0: monsters and NGOs, and it's all designed, not that they don't care about your kids, what they care about is controlling you. You'll need your driver's license to log online, and if you don't have it, you can't get online.
1: So all right, so that's your tease. That's quite the tease.
0: That's where we're going with this, yeah.
1: Again, you can...
0: I'm just so ticked off about this.
1: I see that, and I've got a story I think that's going to also add to your ticked-offedness. Remember, you can follow Paul online on X, Twitter X. Give him the address there. Paul
0: underscore Eggs Nolan, N-O-L-A-N, Eggs Nolan, on X or Twitter, or formerly known as Prince.
2: There we go.
1: All right, so you can follow him there. He's up to
0: I try to follow back.
1: 4,800 he's trying to get to. Let's see if we can get to 5,000 tonight. In the meantime, speaking of Prince, Slick Rick is here with sports. Slick, what do you got, my friend?
2: What do I have? I had a great day, first of all. Thank you for asking. And then what do I have? Okay, I got the NBA, the PGA, the PRCA. We got more acronyms than a health conference convention. But we got the NFL streaming services. They're starting to push back now. They don't like all the criticism about, you know, being on Amazon Prime and being on Netflix. So they're starting to push back a little, you know, trying to tell the audience, hey, this is a good thing for the league and for the folks. And we got some other good stories as well.
1: Yeah, but, and for their pocketbook.
2: Oh, for their pocketbook. But it's all about, it's a business like everything else. So yeah,
1: exactly.
2: Good stuff.
1: And again, you can, you know, follow Slick. Give him out your social. Come on, tell them where to find you. You never
2: Slick,
1: do it.
2: I'm Slick Rick Sports. That's where
1: Slick
2: I am. I'm on
1: Sports.
2: X. I'm wherever you want to find me.
1: Everywhere you want to find him.
2: Find me, Rick Amorati. That's my name. I'm out there. My real name. I don't play games. I'm the real deal. And you find me anywhere. I'm on Facebook. Yeah, come on now.
1: Yes, he's on Facebook.
2: Ever since I started the Facebook page like 2 months ago, I got Vin and Rick's friends. They hit me left and right.
1: That's good.
2: I'll get back to you. I'll friend you sooner or later. Don't worry.
1: We'll all be friends. It'll be a nice
2: community.
1: You have
2: some audience. You guys have a lot of friends.
1: Yeah, and you know who's got a lot of friends too? Is this guy sitting over to my left, Kevin Downey Jr.
2: Yes, he does.
1: Of the Kevin Downey Jr. radio show, of the writing styles on PJ Media, and of course his comedy stylings, which you can follow. When he comes to your town, Kevin Downey Jr., how are you?
3: I'm groovy, thank you. And I'll tell you, I do have a lot of Facebook friends because all the friend requests say, you have a mutual friend. It's you. It's every time. I feel like I'm the sloppy seconds to you.
1: Oh, me?
3: You, everyone.
1: Me?
3: One mutual friend, Rick Delgado. Yes.
1: I'm barely on there. That's the crazy part.
2: Yeah.
1: Is that everybody complains.
2: That's probably why you have a lot of friends.
1: Yeah.
3: you know what I'm doing?
1: Because they don't get to know me.
2: Exactly.
3: I'm doing a fundraiser comedy show.
1: Oh, yeah? Where?
3: Let's see. Thank you for asking. It's in Highland, New York.
2: Highland, New York.
3: Yeah, it's a fundraiser. And what's the name of the place? I don't see it. Oh, the Bad Seed Cider Tap Room.
1: Sounds perfect.
2: That's a mouthful.
3: Yeah. Saturday, May 30th in Highland, New York. Check it out.
2: Check the restroom.
0: What time does the show start?
3: I'll be 8 o'clock.
0: 8 o'clock. So you'll be there at 2 in the afternoon drinking some hard cider?
1: Yes, of course. Taking your donations at the bar.
3: Tuning up.
1: So, yeah. So, okay, very good. So make sure you follow Kevin Downey Jr. and listen to his show Monday through Friday right here on this radio network at 103.9 LI News Radio and linewsradio.com, 9 a.m. Eastern. He goes live, and that's when you got to tune it in. So if you're on the West Coast, set your alarm clocks accordingly to 6 a.m.
3: Yeah.
1: And check out his show. A lot of stuff going on, so much going on, Aaron. Let's get to it, shall we? As President Trump, well, he's on his way back from China, everybody. He jumped on board Air Force One. As a matter of fact, let's go to that cut number one. Here he is doing the customary signing off when he gets on Air Force One. Cut one, check this out. Here's President Trump. Steps. There he is, giving a thumbs up and heading on inside the plane so he can spend 14 hours talking to people who are trying to get some sleep.
2: He's nonstop.
1: he
2: is nonstop.
1: No, he did a massive gaggle. I think he did like 30 or 40 minutes. He jumped in and just started talking to the press on Air Force One. He covered a lot of things. President Trump has been told by Iran, though, check this out, that not only are the United States and China the only ones to remove the nuclear dust, but he also thinks that they're the ones that are going to make this thing move forward because Iran can't remove all the nuclear dust that he calls it that would need to be part of the deal that they're going to sign. Here he is, cut number three. Here's President Trump talking about the trip that he just wrapped up in China, and some of the good things, including the Boeing order, that looks like could be as high as 500 to 700 planes when all said and done over the course of however long. We'll see if that actually comes to fruition, but we'll see. Cut number three, check this out.
4: We had a great stay. It was an amazing period of time. President Xi's an incredible guy. Got along, made a lot of great trade deals, including over 200 planes for Boeing with a promise of 750 planes, which will be by far the largest order ever if they do a good job with the 200, which I'm sure they will. And that's General Electric also, the engines. So they're buying General Electric. So it's approximately 400, 450 engines, 200 planes, and a promise of up to 750 if they do a good job. We had an amazing time. It's a very historic.
1: Yeah, so there you have it, as he calls it, an historic trip. What'd you guys take away from what you saw?
0: Well, you know, what I saw on the surface looks like, you know, the superpowers of the world getting together, changing the global order of things. And with any luck, we will see some lasting change. Sovereign nations trading fairly freely without manipulation of central bankers. Let's hope we this is him thwarting that new world order that, you know, Klaus Schwab told us we'll have nothing and we'll like it.
1: Well, you know what's interesting, and I'll come to you next, Kevin, is the is that new world order claim, because now if you look, and I say claim because it's, you know, it's what they want to do. Let's face it. We all know that's what they want to do,
0: well, yeah,
1: right?
0: It's been going on for 30 years.
1: But now that you see how what we saw a couple weeks ago, Canada is now stepping up to try and take the lead with Europe. And like, oh, we're gonna take the lead here and push America to the side. Hey, have at it. Europe has problems, major problems.
0: Yeah.
1: And Canada ain't any better. Yeah, so well, you guys deserve each other.
0: Canada's what? They're you know, England's little boy toy puppet. You know, they're just a little franchise. You know what they call? They carry a lot of resources, but they have no commerce and a small economy and low GDP. So they have no clout whatsoever on the global stage. So, you know, this is just the last grasp, desperate effort by Soros, Obama, Carney, all meeting up in Toronto last week, trying to create their version of a new world order that is going to rival Russia doing commerce with China and the U.S., the three superpowers. Then add in India. The EU is screwed.
1: Yeah, totally. What do you think about that, Kev?
3: I think if everyone on the planet had a gun, all of the politicians worldwide would probably be real easy to get along with.
0: I wish I said that.
1: You know what? You know what?
2: Talk to me. Sergeant in arms.
1: You know what's so funny about that? I was thinking about this today. Right. And I'm not a lunatic, and I'm not. And this is not something I want. Have you ever seen the movie The Beekeeper?
0: No.
1: Watch The Beekeeper, Jason Statham. Yes.
2: Yeah.
1: He's basically a government version of the Equalizer, right? And so basically, when some of these people get out of line, the beekeeper comes along to kind of, you know, keep the government in line, so to speak.
0: All right.
1: It's an interesting movie, and that's kind of what I was thinking when you said if everybody had a gun, it'd be like, I think they might pay attention to the people now.
3: Yeah. I got to be honest. I think the new world order is. I think they lose this round. They'll be back. Communism never goes away. It's probably been here longer than we've even been calling it communism.
1: Yeah.
3: Before it was Marxism, I'm sure there was some other idiot talking about it, pushing the same cod swallow. I think they're dead in the water for now, and I think they know it. And I think they're panicking.
1: Yeah, especially when you look at Canada itself. Yeah. Alberta has been trying to secede.
3: You know, it was always Quebec that wanted to secede, and then suddenly Alberta, way out west, goes, all right, we're down with this too, eh? And I say eh because I'm, you know, from Detroit, and I'm part Canadian.
2: Yeah.
3: I'm not making fun of you, Alberta. Welcome to the fold. Right. I can't wait for you guys to get here. Alberta's already met with the White House three times that I know of.
0: Yes.
3: Trump is way ahead on this, I believe. And you've got this going on, and you've got, have you seen the Denmark police just beating the potato salad out of Antifa?
1: No.
3: It's either the Netherlands or, one of those little countries Germany took without a fight. I can't remember.
1: All right, very good. Yeah, we got a lot of stuff
2: some
1: to cover tonight.
2: Sausage.
1: On a Friday night.
2: Vienna, maybe.
1: And also, you can move into that discussion now, what's going on in Cuba as things are realigning there as well.
3: Yep.
1: A lot of different things happening. We'll try to cover as much as we can tonight. Slick Rick has got sports. Paul and Kevin Downey Jr. got news. We'll do more with them as we get back live from Studio 6B on a Friday night at 103.9 LI News Radio. Stay there.
5: From 103.9 LI News Radio, I'm Jay Oliver. Federal prosecutors ordering NYU Langone Health to hand over information. It's about gender-affirming care of underage patients. The subpoena asking for names of providers and others who have been involved in transgender care dating back to January of year 2020. NYU Langone issuing a statement assuring patients, providers, and the public that it takes the privacy of your protected health information very seriously. The hospital system added that they are evaluating their response to the subpoena. Well, as commuters prepare for a potential union workers strike on the LIRR, the MTA has been testing their contingencies. Officials say their shuttle bus backup plan. It could add a lot of extra commute time for some riders. The MTA testing those buses from 6 Long Island pickups. That would include Hicksville. Also, Mineola, Hempstead, Lake State Park, Ronkonkoma, Huntington, and Bayshore. And during testing, the MTA says that some of those routes had as much as an hour. And that to the average commute. 103.9 LI News Radio. I'm Jay Oliver. Today's news update brought to you by the Town of Islip Industrial Development Agency, where Long Island gets down to business.
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1: 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Welcome back to the program. Kevin Downey Jr. is here. He's going to have some news coming up along with Paul Noland, who's got his own version of stuff we'll be getting to. But first, let's kick it over to Slick Rick. 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Slick, What do you got on the rundown for sports tonight?
2: Playoffs. NBA only. No NHL games on record right now. That series is starting to wrap up, getting ready for the conference finals, I should say. But in the NBA right now, we have a good East semifinal game in Cleveland. Game 6. Detroit in a must-win situation, trailing 3-2. And we got them leading right now 54-51 at the half. Cade Cunningham leads all scorers from Detroit with 16 right now. Wow. And that is a big game. Detroit really needs to pull that one out.
1: Win or go home.
2: Win or go home, right? Mm-hmm. And I know, Kevin, you're a little bit of a Detroit basketball fan, right? That's where you're from. I know it's not your main sport. You're more of a Red Wings guy and a little bit of the Tigers, right?
3: Oh, yeah, absolutely. Lions, too. I was never a big basketball guy, although in high school, Isaiah Thomas. You couldn't not watch basketball.
1: The Pistons. Yeah.
2: Him, Bill Laimbeer.
3: So I was into it more then because, you know, it's like, but when you've got stars like that, how do you not watch? Even if you're not into the game, how do you not watch?
0: And the Bad Boys of Detroit was such a fun.
2: Yeah.
0: Rivalry with the Knicks, but more so the Bulls. That was a great time for basketball.
2: That was absolutely great time. No question about it. And, here you go. You love the horses, right? Kentucky Derby jockeys and MLB pitcher linked to illegal cockfighting in Puerto Rico.
1: What?
2: Warner Todd Houston of Breitbart. Yeah. A pair of Kentucky Derby winning jockeys might be Kevin's friends.
1: Could be your guy.
2: And a Major League Baseball pitcher have been linked to illegal cockfighting events in Puerto Rico, report claims. The two jockeys, here we go, Kevin, Jose Ortiz and Erod Ortiz Jr. are brothers.
3: Those
2: cock-a-doodle-doo.
1: They just went 1-2 in the Derby.
2: I know, and he called it.
3: So, cock-a-doodle-doo.
2: This is unbelievable.
0: They look like a boy band.
1: That's terrible.
2: Here we go, including a close finish at the Kentucky Derby last month, which we know, and we'll be facing each other down during this year's Preakness, May 16th, next weekend. And Belmont, what do we mean next weekend? Tomorrow, I should say, right? And we have, as they race for the Triple Crown. And, well, here we go. The brothers, though, appear to have posted social media messages about their attendance at illegal cockfighting events in their home country of Puerto Rico, according to a review conducted by USA Today. Video posts on X is said to show the brothers gathering money, here we go, off the pit floor at Club Galisco de Naguabo, a cockfighting venue in Puerto Rico. Rick, your home country.
1: Yeah.
2: And the brothers are also advertised as attendees at a cockfight on Facebook page owned by a cockfighting organizer and rooster breeder named Oscar Calderon. So although they distinguish themselves in the world of international horse racing, standing as the most successful pair of brothers in the field, they also harbor a passion for fighting cocks. For us as an institution...
1: You can't say that.
2: I'm reading it as it is. Breitbart, my friends. I'm being right. It's an honor to have them competing in our Coliseum, the post on Calderon's page says. The paper also fingered Edwin Diaz, a three-time All-Star pitcher, you know Diaz, now with the L.A. Dodgers for attending cockfighting events. In both, Diaz apparently wore his Dodgers uniform. Imagine this guy to help advertise events staged by the Puerto Rico Cockfighting Club. One of the advertisers apparently reads, "The Puerto Rico Cockfighting Club invites all enthusiasts to have a special match and a grand tribute to one of our island's greatest sources of pride, a tribute to the Puerto Rican star and cockfighter Edwin Sugar Diaz." I can't make this stuff up.
1: This is
2: legit stuff. Can you believe this? I don't even know where you guys start.
1: Let me be the first to say. Let me be the first to say it's been a pleasure being on this network. Damon, sorry.
2: I'm calling it like it is.
0: A little Seinfeld reference. His cock's name was Little Jerry.
2: I didn't say anything wrong, but that you believe what's going on here. I mean, I can't believe that Diaz. I just can't believe you put yourself in a position wearing a Dodgers uniform. I mean, that was
1: not
2: the big
1: only
2: news.
1: That.
2: They just threw in the jockeys like a couple hours ago. That story.
1: Oh, they just threw the. I would think those guys would be the headline.
2: No.
1: Because the Derby, they just went 1-2 and you know, everybody knows who they are now.
2: Well, you
1: and all of a sudden now you've got, oh my goodness. You know what? Where's the Mike Vrabel story when you need one?
2: Yeah. Rossini. Lend a hand, please.
1: But I'm sure he was there too.
2: Well, I don't know. He's got his own issues.
0: But isn't it culturally acceptable there?
1: I guess because
2: a lot of things are in Puerto Rico.
1: Well, let me ask you this, because
3: ask the
1: you
3: donkeys.
1: Said
2: that's a whole other show.
1: Because
2: Slick, Wednesdays,
1: Slick, you said it was held at a particular place, right? It's not like somebody's basement or somebody's backyard and trying to hide from police. This is actually
2: an open
1: location.
2: Yeah, it's an open.
1: All right.
2: Yeah, apparently it's accepted.
1: It's acceptable there. It's just not acceptable here, I guess.
3: Well, you're a rest area creeper.
1: Yeah.
3: Is he saying what he thinks you're saying? Because I think he's talking about roosters.
2: We're talking about offensive friends.
1: Yeah.
0: It's Roosters, right?
1: Right.
2: Yeah. Unbelievable. Yeah. Just, well, that was right out of Brightport Sports. I couldn't make it up myself. And, well, I got one more quick one. NFL pushes back.
1: No, I don't think you got.
2: Okay, did enough.
1: Okay. I don't even want to know where this one's going to come
2: all
1: from.
2: All right, Rick, you're ruling the roost tonight. Go ahead.
3: I thought he'd had something about fighting beavers.
2: No.
1: All right. Slick Rick Sports brought to you by Mike Lindell's MyPillow. 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Slick Rick Sports. Thanks, Slick. Paul Nolan. I believe you've got some stuff that you've been thinking about. What's going on in your world?
0: I caught this today, on the social media, if you will. The people over at Black Lives Matter are making a comeback.
1: And, oh, really?
2: Great.
0: Katie J got a kick out of it. They held an emergency press conference, guys.
3: It must be out of money.
1: Oh, okay.
0: It was serious. They're very, very upset with Netflix because they allowed a joke to be made about George Floyd.
1: Oh, you mean the Tony Hinchcliffe joke?
0: It was very insensitive. They said it wasn't funny. Let's see the clip.
10: Again, it is not a laughing matter. We are here today to call your attention to the fact that an egregious, disgusting joke was made about George Floyd. Tony Hinchcliffe made that a grotesque awesome. Joke saying, saying that
1: she's laughing.
10: George Floyd is looking up at us, laughing. And he can't breathe.
1: Like, yeah.
10: When I saw the clip online, it made me sick to my stomach. But we are here to declare today that there needs to be accountability for Kevin Hart's Netflix roast.
0: You know she's laughing because she's found out the donations are coming back in so she can get herself another Porsche.
1: She laughed while she was trying to act angry about the joke that she thought was offensive, but she finds herself laughing at it.
0: So funny.
3: You know the funniest part of that joke, though? He's looking up at us.
0: Looking up at us. Saying, I can't breathe. It's a good joke.
1: That was a great joke. That's and as a matter joke. Of fact, if anything, this dolt now has just pointed people to be like, oh, I didn't see that. Maybe I should watch that now.
3: Yeah.
2: I think this might have been their last gasp. To raise money.
1: That is amazing.
0: Imagine having an emergency meeting. You have a press gaggle. To say that the joke wasn't funny, only to laugh as you introduced the joke.
2: She did laugh.
0: It's unbelievable. Yeah. Can't make it up.
1: That is awesome.
3: And you know, that's right out of the Southern Poverty Law Center book on how to make money.
0: Yeah, exactly. Attention
3: to something that didn't really happen.
1: Right.
3: Well, look at all these racists. Yeah, you should give us some money. Five of us haven't been arrested yet for stealing it.
1: Because he said the joke that George Floyd can't breathe. That's what she did.
0: She cracked
1: hilarious.
0: Up.
1: Hilarious.
2: Maybe she was getting emotional.
0: Yeah, maybe.
1: I don't know, man. Maybe. That was,
0: she starts out, this is no laughing matter.
1: Yes. Yeah. And then she ends up laughing.
2: The optics on that are well.
1: If that's not stepping on the rake, I don't know what is.
2: Yeah.
1: Right? Holy moly. That's great. Awesome.
0: Hit her right in the rooster.
1: Yeah, we'll leave it at that. Anyhow, all right, we'll take a quick break. We come back. Kevin Downey Jr.'s got some news. I've got some news to throw in as well. We'll have some good discussions coming up, definitely. Live from Studio 6B, Real America's Voice, and 103.9 LI News Radio on a Friday night. Stay there.

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1: I'm Mike Dubosky. Following his high-profile summit with Chinese leader Xi Jinping in Beijing this week, President Trump returns to Washington this evening. But questions remain as to whether he was successful in getting China to agree to pressure Iran on the Strait of Hormuz. Former U.S. Ambassador to China Nicholas Burns.
2: President Trump was right to press this issue. China has a lot of leverage on Iran. China wants the strait to open. It does not want Iran to be the toll keeper in that strait. And so now it's time for China to use that leverage. Whether they will or not, I'm just not sure.
1: The Centers for Disease Control now says none of the Americans connected to the outbreak of the Hanta virus on a cruise ship are displaying symptoms of the disease. The CDC also says the new outbreak of Ebola in Africa poses a low threat to the American public. And Tina Peters has been granted clemency by Colorado Governor Jared Polis. She's the county clerk convicted in a 2020 election fraud scheme. This is ABC News.
3: Hello, Long Islanders. 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
7: 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Welcome to the program. Kevin Downey Jr., who's got a show on this network, he's got some news. We'll be getting to him in just a little bit. Slick Rick has got some more sports. Paul Nolan is here as well. But let's do some diaper diplomacy on a Friday night. Here, President Trump is speaking with President Xi at the bilateral meeting. Diaper diplomacy, take it away. Check this out.
8: Well, President Xi, I want to thank you very much. First of all, that was an honor like few have ever seen before. And I think I was particularly impressed by those children. They were happy. They were beautiful. The military is obvious. It couldn't be better. But those children were amazing, and they represent so much. And I know they represent so much to you. You and I have known each other now for a long time. In fact, the longest relationship of our two countries that any president and president has had.
7: I thought he was going to say the longest relationship.
8: To me, an honor. We've had a fantastic relationship. We've gotten along. When there were difficulties, we worked it out. I would call you, and you would call me. And whenever we had a problem, people don't know. Whenever we had a problem, we worked it out very quickly. We're going to have a fantastic future together. Such respect for China, the job you've done. You're a great leader. I say it to everybody. You're a great leader. Sometimes people don't like me saying it, but I say it anyway because it's true. I always say the truth. And I just want to say on behalf of all of the great delegation that we have the greatest businessmen, the biggest, I guess the best in the world. Amazing people, and they're all with me. Every single one of them, we asked the top 30 in the world, every single one of them said yes. And I didn't want the second or the third in the company. I wanted only the top. And they're here today to pay respects to you and to China. And they look forward to trade and doing business. And it's going to be totally reciprocal on our behalf. So I really look very much forward to our discussion. It's a big discussion. There are those that say this is maybe the biggest summit ever. They can never remember anything like it. It's, I can say in the United States, it's people aren't talking about anything else. But it's an honor to be with you. It's an honor to be your friend. And the relationship between China and the USA is going to be better than ever before. Thank you very much.
7: There you go. Right. Little diaper right. Diplomacy nice. In the Far East with President Trump.
9: His hyperbole.
7: President Xi. I know, it's hilarious.
10: Wow. Someone was talking about, they asked about spying. Mr. President, the Chinese are spying us. He goes, yeah, they spy on us. We spy on them.
7: He's not wrong. It's what every country pretty much does.
11: Sure.
7: Even our friends spy on us, and we spy on our friends. So, yeah, not much you can do about it. Diaper diplomacy.
9: The reality of it is everybody wants to rule the world. Every nation would take our eyeballs and we would take theirs if we can, getting up, you know, an advantage for our people. It's just business. And at the end of the day, we really have no real allies. You know, it's everybody's out for themselves, but you just try to play as nice as you can in the sandbox. I think that's the reality.
11: Yeah, that is the reality.
7: Exactly. And basically it's not personal. It's just politics.
9: That's it.
7: So anyhow, speaking of politics, 2026. We've got the midterms coming up, but we also have other races, like in California, the governor's race, where we got two Republicans leading out there, Steve Hilton and I forget the other guy's name, Bianco, I believe is his last name. But also the bigger story in California, is Spencer Pratt, right? Have you guys been following this?
9: Oh, of course.
7: Every single day, it seems like there's another great viral ad that comes out and another misstep by either Karen, Karen Bass, the mayor, current mayor, and the other lady, the councilwoman, Rahman. And it just seems like they can't do anything right because he just keeps plowing them right in the face with a common sense approach to campaigning. And I call this the Trump effect.
9: Yeah.
7: Because he's kind of and I've seen it where people are like, oh, well, he's the next Trump. I don't know if I'd go that far. Is he using the same kind of angle? Probably. You know, he's using media to his advantage. He's calling out things. He's calling out the power structure to their face.
9: Yeah, he's just calling out common sense. And Karen, you know, the B should be silent Bass, is making a fool of herself. Everywhere she goes, that latest video we did on Monday about they have to give free teeth to meth heads.
7: Free teeth. Yes.
9: You weren't listening to that one on Monday?
11: No.
9: Free teeth to meth heads because they can't get along without teeth, you see. Steve.
7: Right.
11: Oh.
7: Yeah.
9: So the taxpayer's got to buy them teeth.
7: Right. Wow. It's the Hunter Biden effect. She's going for the Hunter Biden voting demographic in L.A. Well, let's face it. The latest from her, check this out. L.A. Mayor Karen Bass accused mayoral candidate Spencer Pratt of taking a violent trend when it comes to his AI-generated campaign ads in depicting the city as a crime-ridden dystopia. He's not wrong. The ad show Pratt, a former reality TV star, as a Batman-style vigilante, fighting masked agents, wearing vests. We played that one, featuring letters DSA, referencing the Democratic Socialists of America. Bass depicted as a judge wearing makeup resembling that of the Joker, flanked by California Governor Gavin Newsom and former VP Kamala Harris. Well, here she is talking about the violence that she thinks he's stoking with his campaign style. Cut number six, check this out. Cut six, Mayor Bass.
12: But what's worrying me now is that his social media is now taking on a violent turn. And that worries me. Because when you do that, and when your messages are so hateful, or when you demonize people, then you do provoke people who are unstable.
9: That's rich,
12: and you can jeopardize people's safety.
13: You mean like the throwing of the tomatoes?
12: Well, the throwing of the tomatoes, which looked like blood, or drowning me and the governor in a reservoir. But there's also other violent scenes. And so I've noticed that that it's taking on a violent trend.
7: Yeah, a violent trend to her campaign and to her poll numbers, because she is getting hammered and hammered pretty well when it comes to what we see going on out in L.A. is, even celebrities are starting to turn, and they're all the Pratt bandwagon. But there she is complaining because, that's violence. And meanwhile, everything she's done has led to the violence that we see taking over Los Angeles.
9: Absolutely.
7: Right?
9: Yeah. Absolutely.
11: No question.
9: Right? Slick?
7: Oh, what have we terrible. See?
9: Wait, what do we always see? All the rhetoric that Trump's Hitler. Would you kill baby Hitler? Right. Of course you would.
7: Yeah.
9: You know, it's nonstop fascist tyranny.
7: Yep.
9: If you don't kill the fascist, you're not doing your civic duty. Yeah, these people are now talking about they have no moral high ground to stand on whatsoever.
11: None.
7: Well, guess what? Spencer Pratt has a new campaign ad.
9: Oh, good.
7: So let's go check that out. Let me know your thoughts on this. Cut number 7, Spencer Pratt's new ad. Cut 7, check it out.
13: What does dangerous Spencer Pratt have in mind for Los Angeles?
14: I make a living giving drug needles to unhoused individuals, and Spencer wants to put me out of the job.
15: Spencer wants to force me to get treatment and turn my life around instead of dying on the streets. What kind of bully forces people to do things?
16: As a busy mom running away from the crazy drug addicts in our park is the only exercise I get. Spencer wants to get rid of them. Does he want me to be fat?
17: A vote for Spencer is a vote for change. Why would you vote for change when everything is fine? Stay the course with Karen Bass. Smile, damn it!
13: Don't take the bait. Stay the course with Bass.
10: Oh, Fidel Castro.
7: Wow. Crazy, right?
9: That's great, man.
10: You know what? You know who's writing these? It's one of you East Coast types who slink from the womb busting chops. And that's who's doing that. No one else. We don't have that in Michigan. You just come out. Hey, your mother. Yeah, my mother. Your mother. So that's who's
11: right
10: doing
11: out of
10: that.
11: Queens. Yeah.
7: Yeah, but say what you want.
11: That's a beauty.
7: These are pretty effective. I've got some more to play a little bit later, too, as a matter of fact. But here he is just pointing out one of the obvious things, cut number 8. About the light, there are lights in LA that light up a bridge. Here he is talking about those lights. Cut number 8. Check this out. And again, he's talking directly to the people because they see this stuff all the time.
9: Oh, yeah.
7: And they probably like, why doesn't it ever get fixed? Here's Spencer Pratt pointing it out. Cut 8.
18: We're here at the 6th Street Bridge in downtown Los Angeles. It is beautiful, if only you could see it. But all the lights have been allowed to be stolen from our taxpayer money because Mayor Basura and Nithya Raman and her DSA City Council let criminals run the streets. But don't worry, Mayor Basura is planning to take $200 more million dollars of our tax money to get solar power lights. Oh, because the criminals won't steal those. But don't worry, Nithya Raman has suggested putting cages around the lights. That's right, cages. That'll stop them. So if you're sick of your tax money getting burned by these criminals, you better vote for Mayor Pratt. The ballots drop May 4th. Turn them in. Go get your grandma to vote. Get everyone to vote. We're going to get rid of the DSA. We're going to get rid of Mayor Basura. And we're going to save LA so we can see this beautiful city.
7: Yeah.
9: Basura.
7: Yeah.
9: Garbage.
7: Yeah.
9: It's great.
7: Pretty amazing. Pretty amazing little thing he dropped there.
9: Fantastic.
7: And man, again, taking it right to them.
9: He's right on it. He's hitting the common sense issues that people, you know, in their little social circles, their fancy dinner parties, don't want to say out loud. But now we're seeing the Paris Hiltons. We're seeing a lot of Hollywood celebs saying, enough's enough. This is not even livable.
7: Yeah. And the fact that he's one of them. Yeah. I think that really speaks volumes to it and kind of gives him a leg up when it comes to this, because they're like, well, we know him. We think he'll, we trust. It's almost like that trust, because they actually have that personal connection with him. It's like, well, I trust him to do that. I'll get behind him. And he's getting more and more of these celebrities. Who was the latest? I forget who the latest was, but they gave him a nice campaign donation too.
9: Well, I don't know if you, had noticed that the TMZ supposed hit piece, right?
7: Yes.
9: They tried to do this hit piece on him, and he's over there saying, I love you guys. Next time, put better pictures of me up when you're doing your fake stories. And he's got them laughing, and they try to turn it around on him, and he turns it on them, and all he did
11: he's
9: was
11: quick-witted,
9: pitch the
11: very quick-witted.
9: Right, he pitched the product. He stayed on top of it instantly. Reminds me of you, Slick.
11: Be careful. Him and Fetterman might get a ticket. That could be the common sense party.
7: Yeah, they've been doing great.
11: Yeah,
7: and like I said,
11: I think so.
7: He's definitely surging in the polls. He's up to number two now. He just picked up Heidi Montag. Well, that's his wife, Heidi Montag. Montag or whatever, however the heck you pronounce her name.
11: Montag.
7: I never watched the show.
9: No? I have no idea what show you're talking about.
7: Me either. I think it was called The Hills. Is that what it, Kevin, was that what it was called? The Hills?
11: The Hills. Oh, okay.
7: All right, so
9: I have no idea if The Hills was a reality show or
7: I think it was a fake reality show.
11: 90210.
7: I don't know. Reality show.
9: Either way, I have no interest in it.
7: Yeah, exactly. But he's picked up, like you mentioned, Paris Hilton. He's picked up Joe Rogan's endorsement. He's picked up Meghan McCain's endorsement. Selma Blair, who's like a crazy lefty, is on the. Is on the Spencer Pratt train along with Diplo, whoever that is.
11: Yeah. Sell high.
7: Olivia Galupo. I don't know who she is. She's kind of hot though. So that's a good. That's a big. Good
9: so Kara's distracted.
7: I'm distracted. Olivia Culpo. That's what it is. All right, I'm going to break. We'll take a quick break. We'll come back. We'll do some sports. What even is that? At the top of hour number two is coming up. More with you guys in the chats as well. Join us in there on the social media chats. Live from Studio 6B, Real America's Voice, and 103.9 LI News Radio on a Friday night. 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

0: Local 1039 LI News Radio. I'm Jay Oliver. Two westbound lanes of the LIE closed in Melville after a sinkhole opened up. And that's when the first reports of a car that was swallowed by the sinkhole. Still unclear if any injuries occurred. Officials said the lanes would be closed all for at least this afternoon. More problems for the Long Island Railroad this week after an electrical fire yesterday. It happened at Penn Station yesterday afternoon and caused delays all throughout the day and into this morning. Meanwhile, union workers preparing to strike. That would be tonight, midnight, as MTA and union reps still have not reached an agreement on a new contract. If that happens, Long Island Railroad service will shut down completely. For 1039 LI News Radio, I'm Jay Oliver. 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
8: 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That's a groovy tune there, Fran. Rocking it out. That's something I hadn't heard before. What even is that coming up at the top of the hour? So we'll do that in just a little bit. But let's go to Kevin Downey Jr. You know him from the Kevin Downey Jr. radio show right here on 103.9 LI News Radio, Monday through Friday, 9 a.m. to 11 a.m. Eastern Time. KDJ, what is on your radar, my friend?
9: Well, thank you, sir. Now, folks, you know that the left has been saying there's nothing worse in the world than racism for the past 40 years, and they believe it. Because those are the people, they'll pop a blood vessel if you order your coffee black instead of oppressed. But they'll back up the pedophiles. That's the left I'm talking about. They took it to the extreme finally in England.
10: Lachinos.
9: In England, an 18-year-old white guy, well, he's already a suspect, walking down the street minding his own business. Out comes an Indian guy. He's of the Sikh religion, I believe that's how you pronounce it.
8: Yes.
9: And he stabs the guy. He stabs him twice, and the guy tries to jump over a fence, and he stabs him two more times in the legs, and the guy falls down, and he's bleeding out, and someone has called the cops, and the cops show up, and the Indian man says, he said racist things.

0: takes his Shastar and wipes it off and hides it. So the I guess where I'm going with this is they can't prove that this guy said anything racist. Not that you can murder someone for saying that. But the cops show up. They already think the white guy's the bad guy. Oh. And the guy's dead. The cops didn't even say, hey, what do you have to say about this? They didn't even try to help him. They said, oh, well, the racist, we'll let that racist bleed. Cuff him in case he says something more racist. And, yeah.
1: Wow.
0: This goes back to, you know what else? In Germany, in 2024, here's what happened. There was a fight, and a white guy and a Muslim guy. And so the cops come in, and they instantly cuff the white guy, because he's got to be the bad guy, at which point the Muslim stabs the cop and murders him. So this is where woke has gotten us, folks, and this was always the intention. All right, people are going to scream. This is the white genocide that they want. That's why they're going worldwide saying white people are horrible. There's
2: Mark Wayne Mullen.
0: Mullen, thank you.
2: Yeah,
0: he was testifying in Congress. He's reading from a book for 3-year-olds. It says, long before you were born, white people decided that they were the best, and they were the prettiest, and they were the richest, and they were going to make all the decisions. Now, just because you're white doesn't mean you did it, but you have to understand that your people did this. And there goes at him a book made for 3-year-olds. This has always been the plan. Demonize, dehumanize, and genocide. It's how the Bolsheviks took over Russia. You're oppressed, and you say, well, you're oppressed by those people. Or not really. Yeah, you are, and here's why. Now let's go kill them. It's exactly what's going on at worldwide events, and that's why they want to kill us. Because, well, the Red-Green Alliance, Islam and communism, China, they hate us. They hate Western society, so they're going to kill us all off. And then once that's done, those two will have to fight it out, I guess. But that's exactly what this is about, and this is where it always ends up. Stuff like this.
3: Yeah. I don't know if you saw recently the United Arab Emirates will not send their kids to London schools anymore because they're too radicalized.
0: Wow.
3: An article just came out, yeah. It's fully legitimate that an Arab nation is not sending their children on student visas to England anymore because it's too radical.
0: You know what I don't get?
3: It's unbelievable.
0: They go to school here. They go to our hospitals where they're really sick, and then they're like, yeah, thanks for that. Now we got to kill you.
2: Yeah.
0: Under their plan, their grandkids will go to Muslim schools, which they don't want them. They don't want their own kids to go to, and Muslim hospitals. They come out here to the West whenever they want health care or education and to kill us.
2: Yeah, it's amazing, and it's sad to see what happened in the U.K., because I used to love going there. I don't know if I'll ever go back. First off, they'd probably arrest me if they knew I was on this show. Number one, you're not really allowed free speech. And I've already been demonized by the House of Commons there. So I don't really want to go back.
1: Yeah.
2: So anyhow, it's a long story. Look it up. It's on the internet.
0: Can you imagine going to school? Let's say you're from Syria. Your parents sent you to school in England. You, Mom, I graduated Oxford. Oh, Ariana Grande concert. Gotta go explode.
1: Seek and destroy.
2: Wow. Very good. All right, Kevin Howdy Jr., he's got some more news he'll be sharing in just a little bit. In the meantime, let's do some sports with Slick Rick. 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
1: Okay, PGA Championship round 2 today from the Aronimink Golf Club in Newton Square, Pennsylvania. Maverick McNeely shot a 3-under today for a 2-day total of 4-under to lead everyone, along with Alex Smalley, who shot a 1-under today. He is tied now also at 4-under. And that round 3, obviously, will get on the track there tomorrow on the course, and we'll have a full recap on Monday evening for you. Major League Baseball scores. Pirates over the Phillies, 8-5, bottom 7. Blue Jays and Tigers tied at 2 in Detroit, Kevin. Bottom 7 there. End of 7, we got the Nationals blanking the Orioles. The Reds over the Guardians, 3-1, bottom 6th. Marlins right now trailing the Rays 7-2 down in Tampa, bottom 6th there. We got the Twins and Brewers knotted at 1, bottom 7. We got a Subway Series tonight, guys.
2: Oh, yeah?
1: And what do you know? The Mets continue their losing ways. They're losing 4-0 to the Yankees in the middle of the 5th inning. Braves over the Red Sox. Red Sox are playing terrible. Oh, good Lord.
2: Oh, my goodness.
1: 2-0 there, top of the 6th. Cubs 3-1 over the White Sox, top 5. Bottom 3, no score. Rangers and Astros. Royals and Cardinals doing the same in the bottom of the 3rd, top 1st. Diamondbacks blanking the Rockies, 1-0 there. Dodgers take on the Angels, 9:38 first pitch. Padres and Mariners, 9:40. And

0: Giants Athletics 940 as well. I tell you, we could use a few more Major League Baseball teams. Let's expand that league a little bit more.
1: Sure.
0: And the Colts channeled the Simpsons for their schedule release, and it's a masterpiece. So the schedules were released officially last night. Some of the games leaked, a couple of games here, you know, opening night, Sunday night, Thanksgiving Day. But the official schedules came out, and while the Colts had a cute one for their fans, this is Matthew Riegel of Outkick Sports. The NFL schedule release has turned into an arms race among teams' social media departments to see who can get the most attention. All I care about is what the Indianapolis Colts just threw down, the greatest schedule release of all time, and I'm not just saying that as a diehard fan of The Simpsons. So what they did was, look at this. The Simpsons released a score.
2: I love it.
0: Bart is writing, Tyreek Hill, he will not talk about him anymore. And look at this. How many days till they play the Jacksonville Jaguars? It's just fantastic. I love this. So a great little clip there from The Simpsons. I thought it was cute stuff. So
2: this is awesome.
0: It is awesome. Yep. There's Damon teaching his music class back in the day. Look at his car pulls up. And so then they go in. Now, we don't have the audio on this, but if they go in and they start talking to the different teams like they're playing. This is the Colts. And they go, who let the skinny guy in here? And it was kind of cute. He blushed and he says, oh, I love you guys, because they called him skinny because we're all linemen, of course. And then they rolled out their schedule. Cowboys play them week 9. But there's their opening game against the Ravens. Obviously, the Ravens scaring old Bart. Homer. I should say. And good stuff there. So cute, you know, little innovative way there to do things, a little bit different for their fans, probably appeal to the young crowd. I can't believe The Simpsons is still around.
2: You know what? That appeals to everybody.
0: Yeah, you're right.
2: You know, I mean, that is an awesome way to...
0: Each week they did, Rick. Yeah. They went every week by week by week, each team that they played, that little something there.
3: Yeah, that's pretty cool.
0: Yeah, cool stuff.
2: Yeah, they win. Okay, they won the internet.
0: Yeah, Colts are a good team. Yeah. We played them.
4: They must have Spencer Pratt's team.
0: That's a wrap, Rick. Back to you.
2: All right. That's a wrap in sports. And that is a wrap in hour number one, live from Studio 6B. Real America's Voice on a Friday night and 103.9 LI News Radio. Make sure you stay with us. We're going into the chats. We'll jump in there. We'll say hello. Hour number two is on deck. More news with Kevin Downey Jr. and Paul Nolan. More sports with Slick Rick. And what even is that? At the top of the hour, so stay there. We'll be back.

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0: how women have been propped up over the last 40 to 50 years, it does kind of make you wonder. And believe me, I am not being sexist.
1: I'm a man who discovered the wheel and built the Eiffel Tower out of metal and brawn. That's what kind of man I am. You're just a woman with a small brain, with a brain a third the size of us. It's science.
0: Yeah, thanks for that. But I'm not even going to use the science for this argument. You see, goodness, what I'm talking about is how men have been purposefully marginalized over the last 40 to 50 years. I mean, we've seen it all. It's in the intentional emasculation of men in movies, TV shows, across all forms of media, to the point where you now have men thinking, well, they might as well just become a woman. Right?
1: What the hell is even that?
0: I think that was supposed to be Rachel Maddow or some other guy. I don't know. Seriously, just the other day I clicked on one headline link and boom, my algorithm was completely taken over. And not that one. This one. There you go. Yes, this was the link. Look at that headline. If a man is a bad person, he will express these 10 phrases with total naturalness. And of course, I clicked because that's what I've been conditioned to do, just like all of you, that being a man is bad. And that click created this. Look at this. 6 things even a man can't be forgiven for. Just look at these articles. If a man is a bad person, he'll say these 6 phrases casually. Why saying these things makes you men look weak, and 7 behaviors that reveal a man isn't a good person, no matter how sweet he seems. Oh, and for good measure, they threw in the Dumb and Dumber haircut guy to point out how men are stupid, and we get stupid haircuts because, well, we're idiots. Yes. And we're going to go to the barber and we're going to ask for, let me get the Asian guy cut, or some would say the Pete Rose special slick.
2: Oh, Petey, my man.
0: That's basically 5 out of 7 headlines attacking men from every angle. When it comes to being a victim, which according to this headline and the accompanying photo, women are always the victims. Then you go over to this one because, let's face it, your wife would never ask you to do something that's unacceptable. Only your husband would. Yeah. And then I saw this one because, let's face it, when you're bashing men and trying to convince society men are bad, you've got to make sure your predictive planning includes that men are liars and women would never tell a lie. Mm. Especially not any of these 4 ladies. But the attacks aren't just there. Again, it's every angle, fellas. Did you see this one? This headline from Chelsea Handler. Some may say she followed in the knee prints of one Kamala Harris in achieving her success in the New York Post. Look at this. Chelsea Handler says something's wrong with men as she rips modern dating culture. According to the article, it's very hard in today's world to meet straight guys that have their S together. Something's wrong, and I don't know what it is.
3: Yes,
0: I can answer that because I do know what it is, and I know what's wrong. Chelsea Handler's in the dating pool, and that's not wrong. And guess what? That pool is filthy.
4: I want the entire pool scrubbed, sterilized, and disinfected.
0: Yes, seriously. I even found a video that looks like this. Check this out. How society taught women to hate men, the cultural engineering of division. Paul, you're going to love this. Check this out.
5: It didn't start with women. It started with a message, a quiet whisper repeated 1,000 times until it became truth, and soon every form of media began watering that seed. Talk shows mocked husbands, fathers, boyfriends, calling it humor. It wasn't humor, it was hypnosis. Because when you repeat a message long enough, the mind stops questioning it.
0: Yeah. A little MK Ultra for you, because all of this truth has some of you men out there feeling, well, I'd say overwhelmed. Don't worry, men, because liberal Democrat wackos, they basically have the solution for all us guys if their PSYOP has been properly implemented.
6: Pull the string! Pull the string!
0: Yes, pull it and just turn those testicles inside out and become a woman. And believe me, those aren't the prettiest women you'll ever see. With President Trump in office as the alpha male, these attacks will just continue. But maybe, and just maybe, after Trump leaves in a couple of years, he can lead our brand new organization.
7: He-Man Woman Haters Club.
0: Yeah. But I think there's one guy out there who doesn't mind all these attacks. And his

0: name just happens to be Paul Pelosi. Because, well, now that Nancy is back home, he probably can't wait till she gets all liquored up and passes out.
1: Shut up.
0: And for his chance at an attack of his own, call it a little home invasion with his 40-year-old homeless potato-shaped boy toy underwear clad wearing freak show during his 2 a.m. Naked Hammer Fight Club party? Yeah. And speaking of a man who might enjoy a little home invasion, he's not here tonight. So I can't go back to you, Damon.
2: Is that Damon Karen form?
0: That's Karen. That's Karen Damon. Oh my God. I created him with AI. I told you AI was awesome. Oh. Karen, back to you.
2: Well done, my friend. Well done.
3: Yeah.
1: Back to me.
0: I don't
1: know.
0: You. All right.
1: Thank
0: like
1: you,
0: Eric.
2: Eric goes back to me. It's back to you.
0: Well, she kicked it off. I figured, you know.
2: Well done.
0: Throw it to her. Thank you very much. I appreciate it.
1: Very nice, Rick Delgado.
0: Thank you, Aaron. And Aaron did a lot of work to make sure that went off well.
1: So. Yes, I did.
2: Well done. How long does that take you to do, Aaron?
1: That was about 3 hours.
2: What?
1: Yeah.
4: Jeez.
0: And well, it took me probably.
1: Rick does not make my life easy.
0: 4 or 5 to put together.
2: That's well done.
0: There is.
1: Anyway. A lot of work around these parts.
2: That was really well done. That was
0: Thank
2: funny.
0: You. That was great.
2: One day, let's hope when Aaron can help another. When you get those, when you do the cuts, send me that clip. Since I'm almost at 5,000 followers, I'll make it go viral.
0: Yeah. And now okay. He's friends with Mike Benz. Did he tell you that one?
2: Well, Mike Benz has shared a couple of my posts about his work. But, and he hasn't followed me back. But whatever.
0: He hasn't followed you back yet?
2: Buddies. No.
0: Why not?
1: He's playing the long game. It's okay.
2: Right.
0: is that what it's
2: right.
0: called?
2: It's exactly right. He's pretending I don't live. I don't exist. He's playing hard to get.
1: Yeah. All right. He'll come around.
2: The long game.
0: But, you know, going back to what I was covered in there, the predictive programming. We talk about that stuff all the time, and it's real. The MK Ultra, all that stuff. We talked about how the
2: social engineering,
0: the CIA grabbing those files back from Tulsi Gabbard, which we found was a little. We weren't getting the full story on Wednesday night when the story broke.
2: It was a lot of redacted, and it was somewhat taken back. But there. Well, you never know the truth when it comes to the CIA. I thought the most important part of that was when an animal like Chelsea Handler, who's been the president of the female woke police and all her wokeness, is saying she can't understand why there's no good guys out there. Meanwhile, isn't she the one who's had a urination fetish? You know, like people were urinating on her on a boat.
0: There was I have
2: viral
0: no
2: video
0: idea
2: of that. It was just, she's a disgusting animal.
0: Yeah, she does kind of have a strange. I wouldn't say strange. A very tortured past. If I can't find
2: she's
0: any
2: gruesome.
0: Other word to describe
2: she's
0: it. Well, Kevin might know because she's in that comedy world. Kevin, how would you and your friends describe her? Something that the kids could hear.
2: Kevin, Kevin,
0: like, I got nothing.
2: I call her an ankle. She's 3 feet lower than an S.
5: I like it. You know what? She's not popular in the comedy world for a couple of reasons. Number one, she, I'm not going to say she slept her way there.
6: Nah. Yeah. I'm not going to say, I'm just going to intimate it.
5: Her husband, her boyfriend at the time, was producing a show, the show that made her big.
0: Ah, okay.
6: Mm. Yeah. The big bang
2: as if you wouldn't sleep your way to the top.
0: Yeah.
2: You're a regular.
5: I slept my way to the bottom.
0: He must have.
6: He's right behind all of us.
0: All right, we'll take a quick break. We come back more with Paul Nolan, Kevin Addy Jr., and Slick Rick. Live from Studio 6B, Real America's Voice. Stay there.

0: For 103.9 LI News Radio, I'm Jay Oliver. Federal prosecutors ordering NYU Langone Health to hand over information. It's about gender-affirming care of underage patients. The subpoena asking for names of providers and others who have been involved in transgender care dating back to January of year 2020. NYU Langone issuing a statement assuring patients, providers, and the public that it takes the privacy of your protected health information very seriously. The hospital system added that they are evaluating their response to the subpoena. Well, as commuters prepare for a potential union workers' strike on the LIRR, the MTA has been testing their contingencies. Officials say their shuttle bus backup plan. It could add a lot of extra commute time for some riders. The MTA testing those buses from six Long Island pickups. That would include Hicksville. Also, Mineola, Hempstead, Lake State Park, Ronkonkoma, Huntington, and Bayshore. And during testing, the MTA says that some of those routes added as much as an hour. And that to the average commute. 103.9 LI News Radio. I'm Jay Oliver. Today's news update brought to you by the Town of Islip Industrial Development Agency, where Long Island gets down to business.
1: Hello, Long Island. 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I'm Keller Williams. 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
5: 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What's happening?
6: NBA action, Rick. Eastern Conference semifinals. Right now, the Detroit Pistons, with 7:33 to go in the fourth, are up by 12, 94-82. Looking to close it out. It's not quite there. We can't call it yet. 7.5 minutes is a lifetime in the NBA. We know that. But Pistons in a must-win situation if they want to force a game 7 on Sunday. That'll be appointment television. For sure. And Cade Cunningham with a good night, 19 points to lead all scorers. We should have one more wrap on that tonight before the show is over. To the rodeo we go, because why? It's Friday night, and it's Friday night rodeo. Let Slick Rick put his cowboy hat on. I'm going to be bringing this cowboy hat home, so last night you'll see it here until football season. But Franklin Rodeo, Franklin, Tennessee, the Williamson County AG Park, we go. Bareback riding, Paul's favorite one. Cooper, we have a tie. Cooper Cook on J-Bar J's West Justin Timmerman, and on J-Bar J's Rodeo Jacket, 86 points each. Steer Wrestling, we got another tie. William Collier and Trey Weekly, 5.4 seconds each. Team Roping, Bubba Buckaloo. I mean, that's his real name. Awesome. Joseph Harrison, 4.5 seconds. Saddle Bronc, Jake Finlay, 87 points on J-Bar J's Dark Side. Tie Down Roping, we got Max Street, 7.7 seconds. Barrel Racing, Katie Kism, 17.86 seconds. Good score there. Good time there, I should say. And Bull Riding, last but not least, Trace Scalave, 83.5 points on High Low Proteos Steak Pizza. Oh, no, eyebrows. Here we go. Good rodeo there.
7: What are you talking about?
6: One more thing on the rodeo. Listen to this one here. Now, I don't think we have the video of this, unfortunately, but I'm going to give you a good description. California dad blasted for intercepting T-shirt throw to a woman at a rodeo. This is Lowell Kofelia of Breitbart. A California dad has been called every name in the book in an online debate after he reached over and intercepted a T-shirt headed right for a woman after it was thrown into the crowd at a rodeo. He then handed the shirt to his daughter. Oh, we got the video here. Look at how she's right on it.
8: What's the problem?
6: Well, what happened, the woman was lined up to catch it, and he kind of went in front of her, and he...
8: So he was more athletic and strong.
6: Well, there you go. You know, that's what happened. You know these men, Paul, they always got to take charge now. But real estate broker Marco Caracas grabbed the shirt, which seemed to be intended for a female spectator. They don't know where they were throwing the shirt. They were throwing the shirt from the crowd there, from the dirt there. But anyway, for a female spectator, the crowd at San Luis Azizo County Sheriff's Rodeo on California's Central Coast on Saturday, the California Post reported. I'm not even familiar with this. Caracas then took the shirt back to his daughter, who was seated three rows back in the bleachers. Then he returned to the woman and patted her on the shoulder as he pointed in his family's direction. So he picked it off.
5: Yeah.
6: Nothing wrong with that.
5: He picked it off. He made the play.
6: What do you think about that?
5: Did he do the right thing? You know what? He made the play.
6: He
8: gave it to his daughter. If he gave it to his boyfriend, it'd be a problem.
5: Exactly. Then it'd be a problem.
8: Then it'd be gay.
6: Good. Well, he was painted into one of two portraits, a devoted dad or rude spectator. And that's really the debate with this guy.
5: I go with devoted dad.
6: Yeah.
5: Good on him.
8: I don't know.
6: I would have shirted the issue, but that would have just handed it to the woman. I wouldn't have did that. Right. I would have bought her a shirt on the way out. That's a wrap in sports.
5: All right. Slick Rick Sports brought to you by Mike Lindell's MyPillow. Use our code LFS6B at checkout. Kevin Downey Jr., what do you got?
7: Well, as a former liberal, folks, I can tell you there's nothing that liberal honkies like better than to sit around and point out other people's racism. And when you're at the top of that heap, you even don't like white people. They make you uncomfortable. Now, here's what's beautiful about what I'm about to tell you. There's a woman. She's a Democrat, go figure. And she's in Iowa. Her name's Sarah Trone Garriott. And she wants a life in politics. But white people scare her. And I mentioned she's in Iowa. And
6: she looks familiar.
7: She's a white person. There she is. See that? That's pretty white. That's pretty white. And listen to how she feels about the people she wants to represent. Well, at least the white ones. There's like three black people, I think, in all of Iowa. They're chipped, so they keep an eye on them. They're really racist.
6: The great state of Iowa.
7: Watch this. Listen to this.
9: Yeah, I remember the first time I went back to northern Minnesota to visit, and I was just kind of shocked at how many white people there were. The feeling was very different. I'm like, whoa. I was uncomfortable in a different way.
7: Right. All right, now, as someone who's been to northern Minnesota, it's all white. There's nothing there. It is really dangerous, what with no crime, people paying their bar tabs. And
6: I'll be there in 2 weeks. I will be in northern Minnesota in 2 weeks.
7: You know, showing up to work on time. It's all horrible.
6: I'll
7: white
6: be
7: stuff.
6: There.
10: I wonder how she feels in the bathroom when she locks the door. Is she horrified that it's just 100% white person in there?
7: Oh, my goodness. She gets on an elevator and goes, oh, God, a white person.
10: Looks in the mirror, and all of a sudden she sees herself. She's like, oh, my God, I'm horrified. I can't believe. I feel dangerous. Danger's near me.
6: She looked like Chelsea Clinton.
7: You know, I read this study. It said that liberal white women are the only animals, creatures on the planet that will ignore their inner instincts. And let's say they're leaving a building, leaving work at 10 p.m., and they get on an elevator, and there's a large, scary-looking man. Let's say he's a black man. And she knows something's wrong. She will get on.
11: I'm not saying that.
7: She will get on. A friend of mine, he's a guy, very liberal, crossing 10th Avenue at 42nd Street, and that can be a little dodgy. He's telling me a story. He said, I saw a very dangerous-looking black man, and I thought to myself, God, I'm so racist for thinking that. And he crossed the street, and the guy put a gun to his head and took his wallet.
11: This is a nice story.
10: Wow.
7: But look at the social conditioning where they can tell you, ignore what your brain is telling you. Ignore your instincts. Go get killed.
10: Yeah. You're supposed to have a sixth sense. You're supposed to use it, I guess. Liberal white women don't do it. Besides, liberal white women, they ruin everything anyway. So, anyhow. All right, we'll take a quick break. We come back. Paul Nolan's got some good stuff that we've been meaning to get to. I want to make sure we have a lot of time for it. Live from Studio 6B, Real America's Voice coming up. Stay there.

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1: ABC News, I'm Dave Packer. President Trump back in the U.S. after days of talks with China's President Xi. Xi warning the U.S. not to interfere in its actions regarding Taiwan. Trump not able to get Xi to agree to persuade its ally Iran to reopen the Strait of Hormuz. Harvey Weinstein's sexual assault trial has ended in a mistrial after a jury could not unanimously decide whether to convict Weinstein of allegedly raping Jessica Mann in 2013. ABC's Peter Haralambos.
2: This was multiple days of deliberation. The jury sending back a note yesterday saying they were having trouble reaching a verdict, and the judge ultimately throwing out the case today after the jury said they could continue to be unable to reach that verdict here.
1: Sources tell ABC News that President Trump may drop his $10 billion lawsuit against the IRS in exchange for a nearly $2 billion fund to compensate allies who claim they were wrongfully targeted by the Biden administration. Democrats calling it a political slush fund. This is ABC News.
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8: Hi, live from Studio 6B, Real America's Voice. 103.9 LI News Radio on a Friday night. Welcome back to the program. Slick Rick has got some sports. He's got one more sports break before the end of the show at 10 o'clock. Kevin Downey Jr. is here, of course. He's got more news coming up. But let's turn it over to Paul Nolan, our pal. He's got some interesting stuff, stuff that we were talking about earlier today, and now we're just going to dive into it. I wanted to make sure I gave you a lot of time here, Paul, because there's a lot of different things that all of us can kind of chime in on.
9: Send some love out to Tina Peters while we're back on the air. Let's, you know, let her out today, but whatever. It's just ridiculous that they're dragging this on. And God bless her. I'll, you know, wish her well. And then, I'd like to mention that UK rally that's going on in England in the wake of, the Labour Party getting waxed. Absolutely, utterly. What do you say? Beat the potato salad out of them?
10: Yes. Yeah, clown slapped them for sure.
9: It was an absolute flogging. I want to say that. But now they're banning all kinds of people. It's like calling it far right and fascist, and Keir Starmer is calling it a hate rally. It's just truly astounding how tone deaf these people are, or what kind of compromised position they're in to continue to try to set that narrative as if. It's simply nonsense.
8: Yeah, you mentioned Keir Starmer. He's fighting for his political life, right? And it's amazing that just a couple weeks ago he was talking all tough, and now he's on the brink of getting kicked out.
9: Well, and you know what? It looks like he's gonna die on that hill, because he's probably looking for some kind of a TV deal or a book deal after it. Stay on brand until the end, and just ride off into the sunset with his $2 million book deal. So,
8: yeah.
9: But wherever else he ends up, but Did you guys see Jordan, Jim Jordan on the Hill talk, you know, those grilling, sheriff and the DA about the criminal Ortiz who was just released for no apparent reason?
8: Yeah, it was, it's in Virginia, right?
9: Yeah, Fairfax County and, yep. You know, what's his name?
8: Toscano.
9: I forgot his name, first name, but he's a smug weasel and the amount of, jockeying these two did was pretty uncomfortable, and I really thought Brandon Gill was an absolute beast. In fact, if you can give me, I think Brandon Gill is way more effective than really anybody going right now. So, but Jim Jordan, I don't know if you guys want to go to Cut 18.
8: Yeah, let's, you know what?
9: Go ahead and introduce it.
8: Definitely set this up because it's basically a House hearing, you know, with the Republicans really drilling down on this guy. His name is, what is his name? I'm trying to find it here. It's for the Mount Vernon District. There he is. Says this guy, Steve Descano. He's the Commonwealth's attorney-elect at Fairfield County in Virginia. Basically, he is a Soros DA.
9: He's a Soros DA.
8: Right.
9: He's been funded, and he's running the playbook.
8: Right. And the playbook is get into office and then let out all the criminals.
9: I'll tell you, when Jim Jordan got him to say something to the effect that Descano says something to the effect of, when people like you can't understand the difference between a campaign promise and what really happens, and Jim Jordan was like, what are you telling us? You lie to your constituents to get elected?
8: Right.
9: It was fantastic.
8: Yeah, he nails them. So, you've got a couple cuts here. I believe you start with cut 18, correct?
9: Yep, cut 18.
11: Sheriff, why'd you let Marvin Morales Ortiz out of jail?
12: Because I received a court order, a judicial order from a judge ordering his release.
11: Because the guy beside you wouldn't prosecute him, right?
12: You'd have to talk
8: now,
12: to him.
8: Now, pause it here, Aaron, for a second. And well, let's just set up. This is the sheriff.
9: This is the sheriff, DEI.
8: Who had actually kind of, she sent out some alert letters like, hey, you know, we're trying to keep this guy in jail kind of thing, right? Because he referenced the letter he sent to her, Jim Jordan did.
9: Right. Yeah.
8: Yeah. So she was kind of raising the alarm on this guy. But let's continue on now with Jim Jordan.
11: This guy, the guy beside you, wouldn't prosecute the guy who's an illegal migrant, who'd been charged with six different crimes, who was arrested for murder in 2020, who in 2023 assaulted a police officer, and who in September of 2025 was charged with aggravated malicious wounding and brandishing a gun. And that guy's released. You can't hold him because he's not going to be prosecuted. Is that right? So you had to let him out, didn't you?
12: Through a court order by a judge, yes, I did.
11: You had to let him out.
12: I was ordered to release him by a judge.
8: Yeah.
9: Then he goes on to ask how's the morale.
8: Right.
9: And she gets snarky with him and says, I didn't know I was here to answer questions about morale.
8: Yeah, which is odd because she was trying to raise the alarm that this guy is going to let this guy out. We don't want him out. But it's almost like she knows, uh-oh, now my butt is on the, I could lose my job because I called this guy out.
9: Yeah, well,
8: I think that's what it sounds like.
9: That's what it sounded like to me. It sounded to me like she somewhat regretted being there. I don't know. I'm not sold on her at all.
8: Me either. Let's go to the next cut. That would be more with Jim Jordan.
9: This is a good exchange here.
8: Yeah. This is what cut number is this?
9: This is 19.
8: 19.
11: Mr. Descano, why'd you change your website?
13: Sir, first of all, let me address what you had said.
11: No. You answered the questions we asked. You answered the questions we asked. I asked a simple question. Why did you change your website last month?
13: Well, sir, your statements about don't want to prosecute guys is absolutely false. And my policies
11: Are you saying what the sheriff wrote me is wrong?
13: No, what I'm saying is that the way that my policies have been
11: December 16th,
13: presented in this
11: you
13: are
11: chose
13: outrageous.
11: She said the Commonwealth's attorney, that's you, chose not to prosecute Mr. Morales Ortiz on December 16th, and they had to release him. They had to do their job because you wouldn't prosecute. What happened on December 17th, Mr. Descano?
13: Well, sir, let's talk about December
11: 17th. No, that's the question. What happened on December
13: 17th?
11: This same guy murdered somebody. This guy murdered somebody, and I'm asking you, why did you change your website?
8: Yeah. Very simple question.
9: Yeah, couldn't answer
8: it. He didn't want to answer it.
9: He could answer it. He wouldn't.
14: He was dodgy about it. Yeah.
8: He didn't want to answer it because the truth is not something they want you to know.
9: Mm-hmm.
8: And you know, he pointed it out, right, with the campaign.
9: It's disgusting. It's also disgusting. The way he talked about the difference between, you know, a campaign promise and an actual actionable, you know, work on the force is just It's politics in a nutshell.
8: Yeah, exactly. Here's
9: Soros banked.
8: Here's finally cut number 20. Last one with Jim Jordan. Check this out. Cut 20.
11: This is your campaign website where you said our office will take immigration consequences into account when making charging and plea decisions. Immigration consequences were certainly part of the game here, part of the issue here with Mr. Morales-Ortiz.
13: No, they weren't.
11: You decided
13: they absolutely
11: not to
13: were not. You are assuming something that is in fact untrue, because you are misrepresenting my policies. My policies do not say that we do not prosecute people.
11: Well, if you're proud of your policies, why'd you change your website?
13: Because that's not my policy. As I told you, sir, that is a campaign statement that I made before I was Commonwealth Attorney.
11: It had been up for 6 years, a week after we send you a letter saying we want you to come testify. Shazam! You change it.
13: Because I could not.
11: Is that coincidental?
13: Because I could not believe that people were so obtuse that they could not realize what the difference between a campaign statement and an actual office policy is.
11: So when you make campaign statements, those aren't true? You're not being honest with your voters?
13: That's not what I'm saying at all, sir.
9: Sure, it's exactly like it. What you're saying.
11: Sure sounded like it.
13: That's absolutely not.
8: Yeah, it sure sounded like it.
9: This is the stuff why like,
14: he's scrambling, boy. Woof.
9: Yeah. Watch this stuff and it makes me sick. I mean, this is the endless dog and pony show. And now, and listen, I love Jim Jordan, and I know he's throwing us the red meat we want, but do something. Something's got to happen.
8: Yeah.
9: Brandon Gill, we talk about him. These guys getting stuff like he's bringing legislation. This guy's fighting tooth and nail in the pits. I would like to see something happening. That's disgusting.
10: That guy reminds me of the Plattner dude from Maine going, I'm not a Nazi. I've got the tattoos. Yeah, but I'm not a Nazi. That's just a campaign statement. I would never really follow up on that.
8: Right. I just
9: I've never
8: believe.
9: Actually lynched anyone. I just,
8: I just believe in a master race, but I wouldn't actually want to follow through with that. That would be crazy talk.
10: Look where we are as a country, though, or maybe his people, or where his campaign promises. If you rape someone and you're here illegally, I'll think about that before I send you to jail.
8: Yeah.
10: That's what he said.
8: You know why? Because it would affect their immigration status, which means they'd be deported. He doesn't want them deported. That's a potential voter.
9: That's his voter.
10: Exactly.
8: You know?
15: You don't want to set your voter packing.
8: That's what you're dealing with. I've got one more clip. I don't know if you saw this guy. This is Representative Brad Knott. He took this guy to task as well. Check this out. This is cut number 14. Representative Brad Knott also going after Toscano. Check this out.
16: They could not sentence this person to any term over 2 years. Is that not correct?
13: Sir, I'm so glad you brought this to
16: Is that not correct?
13: Well, because I would like to explain, sir.
16: It is correct. And the court rejected it.
13: Sir, I know
16: this
13: the case
16: was a,
13: file.
16: This was
13: I would
16: a,
13: love
16: I'm
13: to talk
16: talking.
13: To you
16: it
13: about
16: was a
13: case,
16: judge
13: sir.
16: That was appointed by Senator Warner. This sir. Is not a right-wing judge. This is a liberal judge. And you know why he rejected it?
13: Sir.
16: He saw what you should have seen.
13: Talk about
16: he cited
13: the case.
16: Overwhelming evidence.
13: So
16: that
13: I,
16: this
13: can
16: person,
13: we talk about the evidence?
16: This person
13: sir?
16: Was a threat.
13: I know it and you don't.
16: Quit talking.
13: And I would
16: this
13: love to tell you
16: was
13: about
16: a
13: it.
16: Threat. Quit talking. He yanked a 4-year-old girl out of her bed with the intent to harm her. And you wanted to give her a cap of 2 years.
13: Sir, this
16: and
13: is a great
16: And then when the plea
13: example.
16: Agreement was rejected, what did you do?
13: Sir, this is a
16: what
13: great example.
16: What did you do?
13: This is a great example of a case.
16: You know, I've prosecuted. I've prosecuted
13: and then
16: cases.
13: You understand
16: and when you're
13: that
16: evading
13: have,
16: like that, you know what that's a sign
13: sir.
16: Of? Guilt.
9: Oh, I hate
16: what
9: his
16: did
9: face.
16: You do?
13: Yeah.
16: Sir, you dismissed the case.
13: Sir, can I please
16: Mr.
13: talk
16: Mayores,
13: to you about this case
16: when you
13: if
16: dismiss,
13: you want to know about it so
16: be
13: much?
16: Be quiet. When you dismiss a case, what happens to that defendant?
17: He walks free.
16: Walks free. A disgusting, perverted individual preying on children that you dismissed the case.
9: Oh, my blood is boiling.
16: As the father of two young girls, one of them's five. That is
13: I
16: as
13: have a
16: shameful
13: daughter too,
16: as anything I have
13: don't
16: seen.
13: Don't talk to me
16: quit defending
13: that I don't
16: the
13: care
16: indefensible.
13: About people in my
16: you clearly
13: community.
16: Don't.
13: Absolutely not.
16: You dismissed
13: not.
16: The case, and it's shameful.
13: Sir.
16: You're a coward. You are a coward.
13: You won't even let me talk to you about the case.
16: It's indefensible, sir. Sure. I yield back.
8: Yeah. He's not talking to him about the case. He's talking about his actions in the case. Not the case itself.
13: It's right
8: why
13: there.
8: Why he let
13: Black
8: this guy walk.
13: Yeah. Sick.
8: It's disgusting.
10: You know what? If it had been a white racist, he'd still be in jail. But a pedophile, let him go.
8: Or if it was a grandmother praying outside of an abortion clinic, my goodness, she'd be in there for 10 years.
13: At least.
8: With that guy.
13: Yeah.
10: Or if it's a comedian who went into the Capitol.
8: I don't know what you're talking about.
10: Commercial.
8: that? Yeah, just a disgusting human, this Steve Descano, this George Soros-backed prosecutor in Fairfax County, Virginia. If you're in Fairfax County, Virginia, be very careful if you're not an illegal immigrant, because chances are if you break any law, you're going to jail and doing hard time, while the illegals, who will slit your throat at the first chance they get and walk free, because Descano is going to make sure of it.
9: I mean, we'll look back to KDJ's story in London. I mean, it's the same thing. It's just it's just a different version of it.
8: Yeah.
9: You know, there's two sets of law. Well, there's three sets of law. The politicians have their own, and then there's white people and everybody else. It's a joke. The whole thing is a complete disaster.
8: Yeah, and Paul, I've made this joke before. God's looking down on us going, I think they need a bath. How about 40 days worth?
9: Ooh.
8: Right.
18: Noah's Bark. Yeah.
9: I mean, Wind frogs.
8: Oh my Lord. It's crazy.
10: You know that mountain range in Turkey that said, wow, it looks like a big arc? They found tunnels underneath it.
18: Really?
10: Compartments.
18: It's a rotten joke.
10: No, they really did.
9: No, I know. It's in that arc.
8: Pretty wild.
18: Not the rat.
8: All right, we'll take a quick break. We come back. Final segment of the show. Wow. It's been a fast Friday night. Join us live from Studio 6B, Real America's Voice, and 103.9 LI News Radio. 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

0: For 103.9 LI News Radio, I'm Jay Oliver. Two westbound lanes of the LIE closed in Melville after a sinkhole opened up. And that's when the first reports of a car that was swallowed by the sinkhole. Still unclear if any injuries occurred. Officials said the lanes would be closed all for at least this afternoon. More problems with the Long Island Railroad this week after an electrical fire yesterday. It happened at Penn Station yesterday afternoon and caused delays all throughout the day and into this morning. Meanwhile, union workers preparing to strike. That would be tonight, midnight, as MTA and union reps still have not reached an agreement on a new contract. If that happens, Long Island Railroad service will shut down completely. For 103.9 LI News Radio, I'm Jay Oliver. 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
7: 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Welcome back to the show. Paul Nolan is here. Kevin Downey Jr. is here. Slick Rick is here. We'll go around the room one more time and get a rundown of what is going on. Let's kick it off with sports, our final sports segment of the evening. 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
8: Speaking of finals, we got a Game 7 in the Eastern Conference Finals here. Semifinals, I should say. Pistons 115-94 over the Cavaliers. Smoke show in Cleveland tonight.
7: Sounds like it's over.
8: Cade Cunningham picked up with 21 points tonight, and then that's final. And so Game 7 on Sunday. We'll be looking forward to that. I'll have a full report on Monday. We got the Spurs and Timberwolves coming up at 9:30. That is a Game 6. Obviously, Minnesota looking to win at home in the Target Center in northern Minnesota. What do you know? They're in Minneapolis, actually, at the Target Center. That should be a good game as well. And tomorrow, the Buffalo Sabres. Where's Panhandle Paul in our YouTube chat? He'll be glued to his TV. 8 p.m. tomorrow night, prime time in Montreal at the Bell Center, Paul. That's the East second round. That place is crazy. Absolutely. They got to pull it out, though.
9: They do. Can we get a Game 7?
8: I'd love to see a Game 7. We're so due for a Game 7, it isn't even funny. So we will definitely be keeping an eye on that. We're going to have plenty of reports. And, of course, we got a good PGA heating up. And John Rahm apologizes as a divot from Angry Swing hits a volunteer. This is Mark Schlebeck of ESPN, Newton Square, Pennsylvania. Two-time major champion John Rahm apologized for hitting a volunteer with a divot after he took a swing in frustration during the first round of the 108th PGA Championship on Thursday. Rahm was unhappy with his approach, shot on the seventh hole at Aronimink Golf Club. club leading to the incident. I got a flyer on my second shot that went long. Rahm said after he posted a 169, it's not a good spot, just out of frustration. I tried to make an air swing just over the grass and I wasn't looking. I took a divot and unfortunately I hit a volunteer. Rahm immediately apologized to the man who was hit in the face and shoulder with the grass. He says he couldn't have felt any worse. He said, I got to look this guy up. I got to give him a prize. So that was pretty nice. He felt bad about that. And yesterday was the first time since, I believe, 1969, since they had this kind of a, this close, where they had seven guys at the top of the leaderboard there, including the great Scotty Scheffler. So it was really a great one there. And just one more really quick one. Sad news here. New Zealand rugby league player dead at 30 after suffering unsurvivable injuries. Apparently he got a concussion during a tournament and he did not make it and obviously passed away. So very sad there. And that's a wrap in sports. Rick, back to you.
7: All right. Thank you, Slick. And again, Slick Rick Sports brought to you by Mike Lindell's MyPillow. Go to MyPillow.com. 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Kevin Downey Jr.'s got some stuff left. What do you got, Kevin?
10: Well, as you know, folks, especially last year, maybe even the year before that is when they first discovered it, they found thousands of cyber attempts to hack our water supplies, our dams, water systems all over the joint. Well, there's a dam in Mobile, Alabama, Converse Reservoir Dam. It holds drinking water, and they do routine inspections, and they sent some divers down. It looks like the dam is in great shape, but they found a bomb, a grenade-type IED at the base of the dam. All right, this comes from the Post-Millennial. They don't know where it came from. They don't know who put it there. They're in a sticky spot here. You want to get fingerprints off of it, but you don't want to explode. So this has always been kind of a problem for the bomb squad, as they've always said. DHS, they built the dam. Or DHS was talking about the dam. This dam's been there since 52, and it holds 17 billion gallons of water. And they DHS now looking into – they have all these cameras around, but they're also surrounded by 9,000 acres, 9,000 acres of woods. So they're going to go through it, but this is just such a hard nut to crack, because whoever did it probably didn't walk in front of a camera and with the bombs. Probably a boat, they think, perhaps a boat, perhaps maybe, at night.
7: Or maybe Sasquatch.
10: Yeah, could be a Sasquatch.
8: We had footage a couple weeks ago of that, right?
10: Coming Sasquatch is all over in northeastern Ohio, by the way. I don't know if you're aware of that.
7: Yes,
10: Patriot
7: Dale
10: was telling me about that. So there you go. Now they're going through hours and hours and hours and hours of surveillance video, but they have nothing right now.
7: Wow.
8: Now.
7: All right. Well, be careful when you see a dam that you don't blow it up. All right, Kevin Downey Jr., make sure you tune him in Monday through Friday on 103.9 LI News Radio at 9 a.m. for his show. It's always fun. It's always good. He's always raging. You can catch him and check him out. And you can text him and call in. It's a fun show. Paul Nolan is here. He's got – what else you have, Paul, to finish out the night?
9: I have two clips. One is James Comey being a masterful liar. I think it's about 20 seconds. We can start there. You guys tell me how you know he's lying.
11: Did you ever think about asking President Biden for a preemptive pardon as Trump was coming back into office?
12: Never.
11: Do you think he would have given you one if you'd asked?
12: I don't know. I wouldn't have accepted it. The Supreme Court said in 1914 that the acceptance of a pardon is an admission of guilt. It's what consoled Gerald Ford when he pardoned Richard Nixon. He carried a quote from the case in his wallet till the day he died because it meant Nixon had admitted guilt. And so I'm not guilty. I am innocent, so I wouldn't be accepting any pardons.
11: Do you think the people that Biden did preemptively pardon are guilty of crimes?
12: Well, I'm just telling you what the Supreme Court said. By accepting a pardon, it's an admission of guilt. And so I hope they thought about it carefully.
7: Well, I think he told the truth there.
8: Yeah, in a roundabout way.
9: But that to me felt like a set-up infomercial.
8: Right.
9: Tell us why the ShamWow works.
7: Well,
8: definitely. Yeah, soap and
7: suds. You know what? You're totally right.
9: Yeah.
7: Because he didn't get a pardon. He was probably not even considered. Mm-hmm. And he's like, how do I turn this into my
9: exactly
7: advantage?
9: Right. He steers into it better than anybody.
10: I think most of these shows on the left, and probably Comey's making the rounds because he knows he's in trouble.
7: Yeah.
10: And it's all sorts of...
9: This is his press jump.
8: Yep.
10: Yep. Just like you said, tell us why. Yeah. How funny you should bring up my impending case.
8: Yeah. Any potential jurors out while they're watching.
9: But please, if you act now...
8: Right? Any jurors watching, please keep an eye on me.
7: Yes.
8: I'm innocent.
7: I'm very innocent.
10: There's more guilt.
9: You can tell. Very innocent.
7: I'm very, very innocent, and I'll be here all week.
9: I strenuously object.
8: You look shell-shocked.
7: Paul, you said you had one more?
9: Yeah, the DOJ is crushing it. They just secured another $1 billion conviction against a Medicare fraudster who ran a calculated scheme stealing billions from American taxpayers. Looks like he's going to prison. I don't know if you got this clip for me, Aaron. Oh, boy, I lost the, it is clip number, I'm back at it, 17. 17, cut that, 17.
10: That's the one after 16.
9: It's in between 16 and 18.
8: It's 16. Anyway,
9: it doesn't matter, but the DOJ is getting really serious about fraud. It's another $1 billion, and I was gonna make a joke about Damon saying, what's a billion schmillion?
7: Dude.
9: You know, it's like a lawn chair up the Titanic.
7: We're gonna do it on Monday.
9: All right, we're gonna
7: do it. Because I had seven stories.
9: I have this one's in Minnesota, this one's in Florida, they're all over Minnesota and Boston. And
8: yeah.
9: So we should put together a tally, make it.
7: Yes.
8: It's amazing what we're hearing.
9: On Monday night.
7: Exactly. Yeah. So we'll add it all up on Monday and see if Damon thinks that's
9: The clip sucked anyhow. It didn't matter.
8: Chump change.
7: All right. Last thing of the night. Last thing I've got here is a quickie from King Charles. I'm sure you might have an opinion on this. Especially you, Paul. I've talked about V for Vendetta a couple times in the last couple days. This kind of seals it. Cut number 11. Here's King Charles talking about the introduction of what? Cut 11, check it out.
13: My ministers will also proceed with the introduction of digital ID.
7: Ding.
13: That will modernize how citizens interact with public services.
9: So I did.
7: And there you have it.
8: No kings.
9: I did a Mike Benz thing. Mike Benz did a full.
7: He's not your friend, Paul.
9: Pod on what's going on with the Digital Censorship Act that is happening everywhere in the globalist nations, all over the EU, in Brazil. It's trying to happen here through this COSA. You check out my page, Paul_EggsNolan. Let's get me to 5,000 so I can change the world one story at a time. But I did a little write-up on...
7: But what do you think about it?
9: It's absolutely... The globalists will stop at nothing to get digital ID to make sure that you cannot be online without using your driver's license so they can secure you and know exactly who you are, what you say, and stop any form of populist movement from ever happening again.
7: And we'll continue this on Monday because I want to tell you about the Ford patents when it comes to cars. Scary stuff.
8: Oh, wow.
7: We'll talk about it on Monday. In the meantime, try and have a good weekend and not think about all the terrible stuff we talked about. Thanks for watching. As always, we salute our military, active and retired, our first responders, EMTs, firefighters, police, Border Patrol, immigration agents. Thank you all for everything you guys do on the front lines. Fran and Aaron in the booth, Kevin Downey Jr., Slick Rick, Paul Nolan, and of course everybody in all of the chats. Thank you for liking and sharing. We will see you on Monday. Enjoy a great weekend. Between now and then, have some fun. We will see you Monday night. Peace.
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22: This is Jimmy Fallon inviting you to join Paul Morrow on a big Friday episode of Fox Across America. I am out on assignment. Paul Morrow, a man with the highest security conference and clearance there is. He will break it all down for you, make some sense of this Trump visit to China, and I'll be back sometime around Monday. Buckle up, buttercup. I'll see you there. That's tonight, 10 p.m. to 1 a.m., right here on 103.9 LI News Radio.
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0: For 103.9 LI News Radio, I'm Jay Oliver. Federal prosecutors ordering NYU Langone Health to hand over information. It's about gender-affirming care of underage patients. The subpoena asking for names of providers and others who have been involved in transgender care dating back to January of year 2020. NYU Langone issuing a statement assuring patients, providers, and the public that it takes the privacy of your protected health information very seriously. Hospital system added that they are evaluating their response to the subpoena. Well, as commuters prepare for a potential union workers' strike on the LIRR, the MTA has been testing their contingencies. Officials say their shuttle bus backup plan. It could add a lot of extra commute time to some riders. The MTA testing those buses from six Long Island pickups. That would include Hicksville. Also, Mineola, Hempstead, Lake State Park, Ronkonkoma, Huntington, and Bayshore. And during testing, the MTA says that some of those routes hit as much as an hour. And that to the average commute. 103.9 LI News Radio. I'm Jay Oliver. Today's news update brought to you by the Town of Islip Industrial Development Agency, where Long Island gets down to business.
25: ABC News, I'm Dave Packer. President Trump back at the White House after his three-day visit with China's leader Xi. It's unclear yet if any agreements were made. Mr. Trump had hoped the meeting would lead to China encouraging its ally Iran to reopen the Strait of Hormuz. Instead, China gave the USA a red line not to cross regarding support for Taiwan. Returning on Air Force One, Trump discussing his hopes of ending the Ukraine war, even as renewed missile strikes killed several dozen people this morning.
26: It's one that we'd like to see settled. Until last night, it was looking good, but they took a big hit last night. So it's going to happen.
25: Russia and Ukraine ramping up those attacks. President Zelensky says Ukraine's now striking the Russian oil industry and military production sites. The U.S. Supreme Court has denied Virginia Democrats' request to stay the state Supreme Court decision that invalidated a voter-approved redistricting effort. There were no noted dissents. This is ABC News.
27: From the LI News Radio Weather Center. For tonight, partly cloudy skies, low around 53. For Saturday, lots of sunshine with a high near 78. Saturday night, partly cloudy skies, low around 60. Southwest winds highs, 20 miles per hour. For Sunday, some clouds, but mostly sunny skies and a high near 84. Sunday night, mostly clear, low around 61. For Monday, lots of sunshine and a high near 80. Monday night, mostly clear skies. Overnight, low around 58. From the LI News Weather Center, I'm Chris Keith.
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0: From the LI News Radio studios in the heart of Islip at Long Island's MacArthur Airport. From the city to the tips of the North and South Fork. All the news from our island in one place. 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
1: For 103.9 LI News Radio, I'm Jay Oliver. Two westbound lanes of the LIE closed in Melville after a sinkhole opened up. That's when the first reports of a car that was swallowed by the sinkhole. Still unclear if any injuries occurred. Officials said the lanes would be closed all for at least this afternoon. More problems for the Long Island Railroad this week after an electrical fire yesterday. It happened at Penn Station yesterday afternoon and caused delays all throughout the day and into this morning. Meanwhile, union workers preparing to strike. That would be tonight, midnight, as MTA and union reps still have not reached an agreement on a new contract. If that happens, Long Island Railroad service will shut down completely. For 103.9 LI News Radio, I'm Jay Oliver. Today's news update brought to you by the Town of Islip Industrial Development Agency, where Long Island gets down to business.
2: ABC News, I'm Dave Packer. President Trump back at the White House after his three-day visit with China's leader Xi. It's unclear yet if any agreements were made. Mr. Trump had hoped the meeting would lead to China encouraging its ally Iran to reopen the Strait of Hormuz. Instead, China gave the USA a red line not to cross regarding support for Taiwan. Returning on Air Force One, Trump discussing his hopes of ending the Ukraine war, even as renewed missile strikes killed several dozen people this morning.
3: It's one that we'd like to see settled. Until last night, it was looking good, but they took a big hit last night. Yeah. So it's going to happen, but it's a shame.
2: Russia and Ukraine ramping up those attacks. President Zelensky says Ukraine's now striking the Russian oil industry and military production sites. The U.S. Supreme Court has denied Virginia Democrats' request to stay the state Supreme Court decision that invalidated a voter-approved redistricting effort. There were no noted dissents. This is ABC News.
4: From the LI News Radio Weather Center, for the rest of the morning, partly cloudy, low 52. Sunny as we head through the day, our high 78. Partly cloudy tonight, low 60. Sunny skies Sunday, high 84. For Monday, it'll be sunny with a high of 80. Sunny Tuesday, high 82. Wednesday, mostly sunny, high 82. Partly sunny, perhaps a shower Thursday, temperatures near 80. From the LI News Radio Weather Center, I'm meteorologist Jim Rinaldi.
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0: tomorrow, Fox Across America, with some terrible music. This is the stuff that came over AM radio when I was driving around in my old beat-up Chevy that I immediately changed the channel. This is well before the time of a lot of our audience. But anyway, that's irrelevant. We have something unique on today's show. We got a caller. I think the subtext here is we've had enough of listening to you, Morrow. We got Tony from Oklahoma. Who knew they had Tonys in Oklahoma? That sounds like Brooklyn to me. But let's bring him in. Tony, how are you, pal? We got him?
1: Sorry about that. I had you on mute still.
0: No, it's all right. So, first of all, welcome to the show. We appreciate the call. And you got a question? Fire away.
1: Well, actually, not a question, more of a comment. The Nancy Guthrie thing.
0: Yeah.
1: You talked about the cameras earlier.
0: Yeah.
1: So, I actually have both Ring and Nest cameras at my house.
0: Mm-hmm.
1: Battery and hardwired. So, the battery ones for the Nest, when they're removed from the base, they stop recording.
0: Oh, is that
1: right? Now, the Ring is, yeah, because they're activated by the magnetic base.
0: Uh-huh.
1: Now, the Ring cameras, those, if they're not hardwired, as soon as they disconnect from power, like, because they do have battery inside the Ring cameras, those, sorry, my boss is talking to me and my walkie-talkie. anyways, the Ring cameras, when they disconnect, as long as they have Wi-Fi, they still record. So,
0: that's helpful.
1: And the wireless cameras, those disconnect as soon as they disconnect from power.
0: Right,
1: so.
0: So I actually ran the traps on this. So I was misinformed. I actually looked this up, and I don't say these things casually. And I looked this up when, and I'm going to confirm this as well, Tony, because this is a very new angle. I remember looking this up, and maybe I was getting Ring camera information, but I wanted to ascertain exactly that. How long would the thing continue to broadcast? But it sounds like there's a distinction between the Ring and the Nest. And you're telling me once it's disconnected from that magnetic base, the Nest camera will go dead.
1: That's how mine work. Now,
0: and there are levels.
1: 3 years.
0: That's right. There are levels of them. You're right about that. So that's an important distinction.
1: So, and one other note on that, like I said, if they're hardwired to the doorbell, the actual doorbell of the house, if it's a Ring camera, it will retain a battery just in case power gets knocked out. It still records, to a point.
0: Right, to a point. Well, that's the distinction. And we know she had a Nest camera, so we got to stay in that world. Tony, that was really informative. I appreciate it. Check that out. We appreciate the call. Fox Across America, guys. Paul Morrow. We'll see you at the top of the next hour. Jay Chaffetz, U.S. Congressman. Stay tuned.
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6: 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Nassau County, Suffolk County, all the news from our island in one place. 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
7: For 103.9 LI News Radio, I'm Jay Oliver. Federal prosecutors ordering NYU Langone Health to hand over information. It's about gender-affirming care of underage patients. The subpoena asking for names of providers and others who have been involved in transgender care dating back to January of year 2020. NYU Langone issuing a statement assuring patients, providers, and the public that it takes the privacy of your protected health information very seriously. The hospital system added that they are evaluating their response to the subpoena. Well, as commuters prepare for a potential union workers strike on the LIRR, the MTA has been testing their contingencies. Officials say their shuttle bus backup plan. It could add a lot of extra commute time to some riders. The MTA testing those buses from six Long Island pickups. That would include Hicksville. Also, Mineola, Hempstead, Lake State Park, Ronkonkoma, Huntington, and Bayshore. And during testing, the MTA says that some of those routes hit as much as an hour. And that to the average commute. 103.9 LI News Radio. I'm Jay Oliver. Today's news update brought to you by the Town of Islip Industrial Development Agency, where Long Island gets down to business.
8: ABC News, I'm Dave Packer. Back at the White House after a summit with China's president.
9: President Trump hoped to persuade Xi to pressure China's ally Iran to reopen the Strait of Hormuz as Americans grapple with soaring gas prices.
10: We feel very similar, right? We want that to end. And we don't want them to have a nuclear weapon. We want the straits open.
9: But Xi made no promise to intervene in the war Trump launched. China's foreign ministry calling it a war that should not have happened.
8: ABC's Rachel Scott. The $10 billion lawsuit that President Trump filed for the leak of his 2019 tax returns to be dropped in return for the U.S. government creating a fund that will review claims of people who allege they were victims of a weaponization by the government. Harvey Weinstein's sexual assault trial ended in a mistrial after a jury could not unanimously decide whether to convict Weinstein of allegedly raping Jessica Mann in 2013. This is ABC News.
11: From the LI News Radio Weather Center, for the rest of the morning, partly cloudy, low 52. Sunny as we head through the day, our high 78. Partly cloudy tonight, low 60. Sunny skies Sunday, high 84. For Monday, it'll be sunny with a high of 80. Sunny Tuesday, high 82. Wednesday, mostly sunny, high 82. Partly sunny, perhaps a shower Thursday, temperatures near 80. From the LI News Radio Weather Center, I'm meteorologist Jim Rinaldi.
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0: 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North Shore, South Shore, all the news from our island in one place. 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
1: For 103.9 LI News Radio, I'm Jay Oliver. Two westbound lanes of the LIE closed in Melville after a sinkhole opened up. That's when the first reports of a car that was swallowed by the sinkhole. Still unclear if any injuries occurred. Officials said the lanes would be closed all for at least this afternoon. More problems for the Long Island Railroad this week after an electrical fire yesterday. It happened in Penn Station yesterday afternoon and caused delays all throughout the day and into this morning. Meanwhile, union workers preparing to strike. That would be tonight, midnight, as MTA and union reps still have not reached an agreement on a new contract. If that happens, Long Island Railroad service will shut down completely. For 103.9 LI News Radio, I'm Jay Oliver. Today's news update brought to you by the Town of Islip Industrial Development Agency, where Long Island gets down to business.
2: ABC News, I'm Dave Packer. Back at the White House after a summit with China's president.
3: President Trump hoped to persuade Xi to pressure China's ally Iran to reopen the Strait of Hormuz as Americans grapple with soaring gas prices.
4: We feel very similar in Iran. We want that to end. And we don't want them to have a nuclear weapon. We want the straits open.
3: But Xi made no promise to intervene in the war Trump launched. China's foreign ministry calling it a war that should not have happened.
2: ABC's Rachel Scott. The $10 billion lawsuit that President Trump filed for the leak of his 2019 tax returns to be dropped in return for the U.S. government creating a fund that will review claims of people who allege they were victims of a weaponization by the government. Harvey Weinstein's sexual assault trial ended in a mistrial after a jury could not unanimously decide whether to convict Weinstein of allegedly raping Jessica Mann in 2013. This is ABC News.
5: From the LI News Radio Weather Center, for the rest of the morning, partly cloudy, low 52. Sunny as we head through the day, our high 78. Partly cloudy tonight, low 60. Sunny skies Sunday, high 84. For Monday, it'll be sunny with a high of 80. Sunny Tuesday, high 82. Wednesday, mostly sunny, high 82. Partly sunny, perhaps a shower Thursday, temperatures near 80. From the LI News Radio Weather Center, I'm meteorologist Jim Rinaldi.
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0: Fox Across America. Taking us out of this hour. Now, we're going to have a great hour next time around here. I want to get the guests out here because I want to get them in the right order. We're going to have next Taylor Riggs from the Big Money Show on Fox Business. All right, going to teach us all how to make some big money, and we're also going to do some Maha stuff with her because she's up on that issue, and there's some things emerging there that I think are going to surprise you. So we're going to talk about that with her, and then we're going to close the show out with my co-host, Donna Rotuno, co-host on the Weekly Rap Sheet, and we got a lot to talk to her about, not only the Murdoch case that just got overturned, but just came over the wire, Harvey Weinstein, hung jury. A mistrial declared here in New York relative to one of his latest legal contretemps, as they say. I got to ask myself, is that guy going to get out? Because when he initially went away, I didn't think we'd ever see the guy again. But it just shows you, if you got the money to hire the lawyers, hire the lawyers, hire the lawyers, fight, fight, fight. I don't know, maybe he will get out to live another day. I don't know, but we're going to talk to Donna about that, and she has that whole thing down. That'll be really interesting as well. So we'll close out with a little true crime. Now, in a couple of minutes I got left here, I just want to tease out some of the stuff that we just did with Elizabeth Pipko. One of the reasons I tease her a little bit is because she's rumored to have a very big job, potentially, in the current administration. I hope she gets it, because she's a sharp young woman who knows what's going on. She has the pulse of the right. And I think that she sees the political landscape quite clearly. But irrespective of that, I think her analysis is spot on. The Democratic Party, and I've made this point, in fact, I made it recently on the Five. What does it say about a political party that has to actually hide what they're up to? Because the right doesn't do that. You know, Jason Chaffetz made the point that the right needs to make sure that they close the deal on the stuff that they ran on. And I think the Save America Act is a very good example of something that everybody wants that they have not managed to deliver. But the Democrats literally hide what they want to do. And they hide it from the portion of the electorate that puts them over the top. And as Elizabeth said, there's a portion of the left that knows exactly what's going on. They're always going to turn up to vote for this stuff. And then once they get the people they want in, then they're going to put in their more radical ideas. And Spanberger in Virginia is an absolute perfect example. A party that hides who they are is not a party you want running things. I'm sorry. Paul Morrow, Fox Across America. We'll see you on the other side of the hour.
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6: ABC News, I'm Dave Packer. Sources tell us that President Trump is expected to drop his $10 billion lawsuit against the IRS. They say this would be in exchange for the creation of a $1.7 billion fund to compensate allies who claim they were wrongfully targeted by the Biden administration. House Democratic Caucus Chairman Pete Aguilar.
7: This is ridiculous, but this is exactly, you know, who he is. In some way, somehow, he'll find a way to try to pay himself, in addition to, you know, some of the 1,500 insurrectionists who he pardoned for trying to take over the Capitol here.
6: President Trump back at the White House after days of talks with China's President Xi. The U.S. Supreme Court has denied Virginia Democrats' request to stay the Supreme Court decision that invalidated a voter-approved redistricting effort. The Texas Supreme Court rejecting a push from state Republicans and Governor Greg Abbott to reprimand the 50 Democratic state senators who fled the state last year during redistricting. This is ABC News.
8: From the LI News Radio Weather Center, for the rest of the morning, partly cloudy, low 52. Sunny as we head today, our high 78. Partly cloudy tonight, low 60. Sunny skies Sunday, high 84. For Monday, it'll be sunny with a high of 80. Sunny Tuesday, high 82. Wednesday, mostly sunny, high 82. Partly sunny, perhaps a shower Thursday, temperatures near 80. From the LI News Radio Weather Center, I'm meteorologist Jim Rinaldi.
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1: ABC News, I'm Dave Packer. Sources tell us that President Trump is expected to drop his $10 billion lawsuit against the IRS. They say this would be in exchange for the creation of a $1.7 billion fund to compensate allies who claim they were wrongfully targeted by the Biden administration. House Democratic Caucus Chairman Pete Aguilar.
2: This is ridiculous, but this is exactly, you know, who he is. Some way, somehow, he'll find a way to try to pay himself, in addition to, you know, some of the 1,500 insurrectionists who he pardoned for trying to take over the Capitol here.
1: President Trump back at the White House after days of talks with China's President Xi. The U.S. Supreme Court has denied Virginia Democrats' request to stay the Supreme Court decision that invalidated a voter-approved redistricting effort. The Texas Supreme Court rejecting a push from state Republicans and Governor Greg Abbott to reprimand the 50 Democratic state senators who fled the state last year during redistricting. This is ABC News.
3: From the LI News Radio Weather Center, for the rest of the morning, partly cloudy, low 52. Sunny as we head through the day, our high 78. Partly cloudy tonight, low 60. Sunny skies Sunday, high 84. For Monday, it'll be sunny with a high of 80. Sunny Tuesday, high 82. Wednesday, mostly sunny, high 82. Partly sunny, perhaps a shower Thursday, temperatures near 80. 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

0: guys, Paul Morrow, Fox Across America, in our last 4 minutes here just to take us out. You know, I'm sitting over here trying to find a common theme that I can talk about as we go away here because we had such an interesting show. This is why I love doing this show and why I really like radio, because you get more time to talk to people that are experts in the field. What a lineup we had today, man. I got to tell you. So if there is, I think, a common denominator among all the things here, it's that from where, and maybe it's look, as the old saying goes, where you stand is where you sit, or vice versa. I forget how it goes, but you get the point. The bottom, where you sit's where you stand. Yeah, that's what it is. Where you sit's where you stand. And I tend to see things through a security perspective. And I think that is the common sort of through line of today's show, because we talked a lot about various safety issues, and that comes from the true crime stuff we were talking about, but also the security stuff relative to China. We didn't get a chance to talk about something I wanted to talk about, which is the growing irrelevancy of Europe and how the world really is shifting towards the Pacific. But all of those come under the umbrella of security issues. And all of that stuff leads to prosperity, because you cannot have prosperity if you don't have security. Take it from a character like me who's been all over the world, all over South America, Central America, other areas of the world that can be a little rough sometimes. If you can't count on the fact that you can go to the store, save for the future, your vote matters, all of that stuff, all that dependable stuff. Without that stuff, your life is not going to be predictable. It's not going to be good. It's not going to be safe. And neither are the lives of your kids. And so that's the through line, I think, with all of this talk about China and about the American political system. At the end of the day, it is security and safety overseas and on the home front that guarantees our prosperity, and that comes down to the health and trust in the American dollar. Don't lose sight of that, because that's our foundation. The economy is what makes us distinct. Paul Morrow, thank you all for tuning in. Thanks to Jimmy Failor for letting me occupy this seat, and we'll see you a week from today on Fox Across America. Boom, boom, boom.
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8: ABC News, I'm Dave Packer. The nation's largest commuter railway is on strike. Workers from New York's Long Island Railroad walked off the job at 12:01 a.m. Saturday morning after negotiations with the Metropolitan Transportation Authority ended without a new contract. Long Island and the New York City region bracing for an extremely challenging commute should this continue to Monday. President Trump back at the White House after days of talks with China's President Xi, asked as he walked off Marine One how it went.
9: We made great deals. We did great trade deals. We had great relationships. And a lot of things have happened, and you'll be hearing about them. But that was a tremendous success. I think it really was a historic moment. Thank you very much.
8: Sources tell ABC News President Trump's expected to drop his $10 billion lawsuit against the IRS. It would be in exchange for the creation of a massive fund to compensate allies who claim they were wrongfully targeted by the Biden administration. This is ABC News.
10: From the LI News Radio Weather Center, for the rest of the morning, partly cloudy, low 52. Sunny as we head through the day, our high 78. Partly cloudy tonight, low 60. Sunny skies Sunday, high 84. For Monday, it'll be sunny with a high of 80. Sunday, Tuesday, high 82. Wednesday, mostly sunny, high 82. Partly sunny, perhaps a shower Thursday, temperatures near 80. From the LI News Radio Weather Center, I'm meteorologist Jim Rinaldi.
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22: 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Gary McNamara and Eric Harley talk about everything from politics to social issues and news of the day. 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
1: 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He is Eric Harley and I'm Gary McNamara. Good morning.

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6: News. I'm Dave Packer. Sources tell us that President Trump is expected to drop his $10 billion lawsuit against the IRS. They say this would be in exchange for the creation of a $1.7 billion fund to compensate allies who claim they were wrongfully targeted by the Biden administration. House Democratic Caucus Chairman Pete Aguilar.
7: This is ridiculous, but this is exactly, you know, who he is. Some way, somehow, he'll find a way to try to pay himself in addition to, you know, some of the 1,500 insurrectionists who he pardoned for trying to take over the Capitol here.
6: President Trump back at the White House after days of talks with China's President Xi. The U.S. Supreme Court has denied Virginia Democrats' request to stay the Supreme Court decision that invalidated a voter-approved redistricting effort. The Texas Supreme Court rejecting a push from state Republicans and Governor Greg Abbott to reprimand the 50 Democratic state senators who fled the state last year during redistricting. This is ABC News.
8: From the LI News Radio Weather Center, for the rest of the morning, partly cloudy, low 52. Sunny as we head through the day, our high 78. Partly cloudy tonight, low 60. Sunny skies Sunday, high 84. For Monday, it'll be sunny with a high of 80. Sunny Tuesday, high 82. Wednesday, mostly sunny, high 82. Partly sunny, perhaps a shower. Thursday, temperatures near 80. From the LI News Radio Weather Center, I'm meteorologist Jim Rinaldi.
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1: 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Gary McNamara and Eric Hurley talk about everything from politics to social issues and news of the day. Whether you're up late or you're just starting your day, welcome to the show. From the Relief Factor Studios, this is Red Eye Radio.
17: all across America. We are Red Eye Radio. He is Eric Harley, and I'm Gary McNamara. Hello. All right. So you ready?
18: I'm ready.
17: Inflation.
18: Yeah.
17: Came out yesterday.
18: Yeah.
17: As we all know, I'm looking at the... okay, here it is. Okay, want to make sure I got the right chart here.
18: Mm-hmm.
17: Bureau of Labor Statistics here's if you want to know where we get the information from, which is directly from the Trump administration.
18: Yeah, right.
17: The consumer price index increased

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4: ABC News, I'm Dave Packer. The nation's largest commuter railway is on strike. Workers from New York's Long Island Railroad walked off the job at 12:01 a.m. Saturday morning after negotiations with the Metropolitan Transportation Authority ended without a new contract. Long Island and the New York City region bracing for an extremely challenging commute should this continue to Monday. President Trump back at the White House after days of talks with China's President Xi, asked as he walked off Marine One how it went.
5: We made great deals. We did great trade deals. We have great relationships. And a lot of things have happened and you'll be hearing about them. But that was a tremendous success. I think it really was a historic moment. Thank you very much.
4: Sources tell ABC News President Trump's expected to drop his $10 billion lawsuit against the IRS. It would be in exchange for the creation of a massive fund to compensate allies who claim they were wrongfully targeted by the Biden administration. This is ABC News.
6: From the LI News Radio Weather Center, for the rest of the morning, partly cloudy, low 52. Sunny as we head through the day, our high 78. Partly cloudy tonight, low 60. Sunny skies Sunday, high 84. For Monday, it'll be sunny with a high of 80. Sunny Tuesday, high 82. Wednesday, mostly sunny, high 82. partly sunny, perhaps a shower Thursday, temperatures near 80. From the LI News Radio Weather Center, I'm meteorologist Jim Rinaldi.
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0: ABC News, I'm Dave Packer. The nation's largest commuter railway is on strike. Workers from New York's Long Island Railroad walked off the job at 12:01 a.m. Saturday morning after negotiations with the Metropolitan Transportation Authority ended without a new contract. Long Island and the New York City region bracing for an extremely challenging commute should this continue to Monday. President Trump back at the White House after days of talks with China's President Xi, asked as he walked off Marine One how it went.
1: We made great deals. We did great trade deals. We have great relationships, and a lot of things have happened, and you'll be hearing about them. But that was a tremendous success. I think it really was a historic moment. Thank you very much.
0: Sources tell ABC News President Trump's expected to drop his $10 billion lawsuit against the IRS. It would be in exchange for the creation of a massive fund to compensate allies who claim they were wrongfully targeted by the Biden administration. This is ABC News.
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10: ABC News, I'm Dave Packer. Sources tell us that President Trump is expected to drop his $10 billion lawsuit against the IRS. They say this would be in exchange for the creation of a $1.7 billion fund to compensate allies who claim they were wrongfully targeted by the Biden administration. House Democratic Caucus Chairman Pete Aguilar.
11: This is ridiculous, but this is exactly, you know, who he is. Somehow, he'll find a way to try to pay himself in addition to, you know, some of the 1,500 insurrectionists who he pardoned for trying to take over the Capitol here.
10: President Trump back at the White House after days of talks with China's President Xi. The U.S. Supreme Court has denied Virginia Democrats' request to stay the Supreme Court decision that invalidated a voter-approved redistricting effort. The Texas Supreme Court rejecting a push from state Republicans and Governor Greg Abbott to reprimand the 50 Democratic state senators who fled the state last year during redistricting. This is ABC News.
12: From the LI News Radio Weather Center, for the rest of the morning, partly cloudy, low 52. Sunny as we head through the day, our high 78. Partly cloudy tonight, low 60. Sunny skies Sunday, high 84. For Monday, it'll be sunny with a high of 80. Sunny Tuesday, high 82. Wednesday, mostly sunny, high 82. Partly sunny, perhaps a shower. Thursday, temperatures near 80. From the LI News Radio Weather Center, I'm meteorologist Jim Rinaldi.
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14: Hi, everybody. This is Dr. Andrew Farrago from Great South Bay Chiropractic. 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
0: Now, it's Red Eye Radio. Gary McNamara and Eric Harley talk about everything from politics to social issues and news of the day. Whether you're up late or you're just starting your day, welcome to the show. From the Relief Factor Studios, this is Red Eye Radio.
1: all across America. We are Red Eye Radio. He is Eric Harley, and I'm Gary McNamara. Good morning.
2: Hello.
1: And just the headline.
2: Yeah.
1: The headlines are just themselves. And these are legitimate headlines.
2: Right.
1: Okay.
2: Yeah,
1: this is not the Babylon Bee.
2: Yeah.
1: You didn't earn that. AOC's unintentional confession. Well, she cannot earn $1 billion because she is useless.
2: Yeah, I've said that a few times since she made that comment. She can't earn $1 billion.
1: Right. She can. So she can't earn $1 billion. So yeah. She believes nobody else can.
2: Right.
1: But then this one. Democrats still willing to consider candidates without Nazi tattoos.
2: Yeah. Right. Still willing to consider them. Oh my gosh. I love it. My gosh. You know, this is the thing. At one point in my life, I remember when my dad retired from the military. He went on to have a second career, truck driving. But when he retired from the military, I thought, oh man, it'd be great. My brother-in-law retired as a major from the Air Force after 20 years, and he was like 40, 42, somewhere there. And I thought, oh man, that'd be great. Of course, he went on to a second career too. And I thought to myself, you know, back then at those times, oh man, retire. Oh, be great. I can't, because of the headlines you just brought. It would be impossible. The torment I would go through. 'Cause what am I gonna

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7: ABC News, I'm Dave Packer. The nation's largest commuter railway is on strike. Workers from New York's Long Island Railroad walked off the job at 12:01 a.m. Saturday morning after negotiations with the Metropolitan Transportation Authority ended without a new contract. Long Island and the New York City region bracing for an extremely challenging commute should this continue to Monday. President Trump back at the White House after days of talks with China's President Xi, asked as he walked off Marine One how it went.
8: We made great deals. We did great trade deals. We had great relationships. And a lot of things have happened, and you'll be hearing about them. But that was a tremendous success. I think it really was a historic moment. Thank you very much.
7: Sources tell ABC News President Trump's expected to drop his $10 billion lawsuit against the IRS. It would be in exchange for the creation of a massive fund to compensate allies who claim they were wrongfully targeted by the Biden administration. This is ABC News.
9: From the LI News Radio Weather Center, for the rest of the morning, partly cloudy, low 52. Sunny as we head today, our high 78. Partly cloudy tonight, low 60. Sunny skies Sunday, high 84. For Monday, it'll be sunny with a high of 80. Sunny Tuesday, high 82. Wednesday, mostly sunny, high 82. Partly sunny, perhaps a shower Thursday, temperatures near 80. From the LI News Radio Weather Center, I'm meteorologist Jim Rinaldi.
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1: Now, it's Red Eye Radio. Gary McNamara and Eric Hurley talk about everything from politics to social issues and news of the day. Whether you're up late or you're just starting your day, welcome to the show. From the Relief Factor Studios, this is Red Eye Radio.
0: all across America. We are Red Eye Radio. He is Eric Harley, and I'm Gary McNamara. Hello. All right. So you ready?
3: I'm ready.
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3: Yeah.
0: Came out yesterday.
3: Yeah.
0: As we all know, I'm looking at the... okay, here it is. Okay. I want to make sure I got the right chart here.
3: Mm-hmm.
0: Bureau of Labor Statistics here, if you want to know where we get the information from, which is directly from the Trump administration.
3: Yeah, right.
0: The consumer price index increased 0.6% after rising 0.9% in March.
3: Mm-hmm.
0: That's because gasoline prices skyrocketed in March.
3: Right.
0: They still went up in April, but not as much as they did in March. And that's really the, I think that was 40%. The index for energy rose 3.8% in April, accounting for over 40% of the monthly all items increase. Hmm. The shelter index also increased in April, rising 0.6%. The index for food increased 0.5% over the month, as the index for food at home rose 0.7%. And the index for food away from home increased 0.2%. The index for all items taking out food and energy rose 0.4% in April. The all items index rose 3.8% for the 12 months ending in April. The core inflation, which is all items less than food and energy, rose 2.8% over the year, following a 2.6% increase over the 12 months ending in March. The energy index increased 17.9% for the 12 months ending April.
3: Yeah.
0: The food index increased 3.2% over the last year. The one thing that I saw was, 3.8%, ending in April, 3.8%, and wages up 3.6% over that time. So
3: right.
0: Wages not keeping up with the inflation, whatever the reason, and that's all that matters. You know, you can say whatever you want, but

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6: 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From the city to the tips of the North and South Fork, all the news from our island in one place. 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
7: ABC News, I'm Dave Packer. Sources tell us that President Trump is expected to drop his $10 billion lawsuit against the IRS. They say this would be in exchange for the creation of a $1.7 billion fund to compensate allies who claim they were wrongfully targeted by the Biden administration. House Democratic Caucus Chairman Pete Aguilar.
8: This is ridiculous, but this is exactly, you know, who he is. Some way, somehow, he'll find a way to try to pay himself, in addition to, you know, some of the 1,500 insurrectionists who he pardoned for trying to take over the Capitol here.
7: President Trump back at the White House after days of talks with China's President Xi. The U.S. Supreme Court has denied Virginia Democrats' request to stay the Supreme Court decision that invalidated a voter-approved redistricting effort. The Texas Supreme Court rejecting a push from state Republicans and Governor Greg Abbott to reprimand the 50 Democratic state senators who fled the state last year during redistricting. This is ABC News.
9: From the LI News Radio Weather Center, for the rest of the morning, partly cloudy, low 52. Sunny as we head through the day, our high 78. Partly cloudy tonight, low 60. Sunny skies Sunday, high 84. For Monday, it'll be sunny with a high of 80. Sunny Tuesday, high 82. Wednesday, mostly sunny, high 82. Partly sunny, perhaps a shower. Thursday, temperatures near 80. From the LI News Radio Weather Center, I'm meteorologist Jim Rinaldi.
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13: Have you ever wondered why there is so much cancer on Long Island? 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
19: And we'll do it.

Thank you for letting me be of service to you this Saturday morning. Don't poke the radio just, I know. Most of it, you're like, is it live or is it Memorex? Are you old enough to remember that ad campaign? But we are here to break down all the stuff they tried to sneak through the alley on a Friday afternoon. They still believe because, you know, they look at newspapers like the LA Times and the Washington Post or the Amazon Times, as I like to call it, or the old gray lady of the New York Times. Even the Boston Globe doesn't do this that much anymore. But they all look at, you know, when do they go to print? When do they go to print? Can we put this out before their print deadline? Get it out just after, just when it's too late for any cub reporter to say, stop the presses! Because they think that matters anymore. In this day of YouTube and Substack, they're still dealing with TV and newspaper. And so we come here to, what's the 11th commandment? Remo Williams fans will remember the 11th commandment is thou shalt not get away with it. And so we will lay it out for you here at 434-882-4217. That's how you tell us how the news of the day is impacting you and your world. And I can damn well tell you that our friends on Long Island News Radio are not happy this morning, tuning in to a Long Island Railroad strike. Is there anyone at the Long Island Railroad that isn't on strike? I mean, we might as well just start the news now because, I mean, this is seminal. And it's an economic example as well. The busiest mass transit operation, certainly light rail operation in the country, and they can't make money, constantly in the red, trying desperately to rein in some costs, and the unions apparently got everything, according to the MTA, they got everything they wanted in terms of money. There were other things that they didn't get. That's where the devil is always in the details. So Long Island wakes up this morning with no train service. And by the way, 250,000 people ride the Long Island Railroad every day, and the highways are still parking lots. Film at 11. Details. Workers for the unions, including the 7,000 workers represented by the locomotive engineers, machinists, and signalmen, weren't legally allowed to go on strike until 12:01 this morning. Kevin Sexton, national vice president of the Brotherhood of Locomotive

0: Commonwealth leadership that wanted to overturn a Virginia Supreme Court decision determining that their process to come to a redistricting referendum was done illegally. Ken Cuccinelli, head of the nonprofit watchdog group Election Transparency Initiative and former Virginia Attorney General, said what current Attorney General Jay Jones never wanted to admit is that the referendum was DOA because it was unconstitutional from the beginning. Energy Secretary Chris Wright projected that the Strait of Hormuz will be reopened by sometime this summer at the latest, predicting a deal with Iran could come within days, while warning the U.S. military stands ready to use force to open the waterway. Texas Supreme Court Friday refused to declare that Democratic lawmakers who fled the state in 2025 to block a vote on new congressional maps pushed by President Trump had vacated their office. This was the case made by Governor Greg Abbott. The Trump administration Friday moved to strip the Department of Health and Human Service workers of civil service job protections, according to an email leaked to Reuters. HHS employees at several agencies received the email affected by the reclassification known by Schedule PC and formerly as Schedule F, which I'm sure takes on a new meaning inside of Health and Human Services this morning. Those are just amongst a few of the things this morning, first thing today.
1: Every state is home to significant historic sites that tell the American story. 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The Heritage Guide to Historic Sites invites every American to rediscover the places and stories that define our nation. 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
3: ABC News, I'm Dave Packer. Sources tell us that President Trump is expected to drop his $10 billion lawsuit against the IRS. They say this would be in exchange for the creation of a $1.7 billion fund to compensate allies who claim they were wrongfully targeted by the Biden administration. House Democratic Caucus Chairman Pete Aguilar.
4: This is ridiculous, but this is exactly, you know, who he is. In some way, somehow, he'll find a way to try to pay himself, in addition to, you know, some of the 1,500 insurrectionists who he pardoned for trying to take over the Capitol here.
3: President Trump back at the White House after days of talks with China's President Xi. The U.S. Supreme Court has denied Virginia Democrats' request to stay the Supreme Court decision that invalidated a voter-approved redistricting effort. The Texas Supreme Court rejecting a push from state Republicans and Governor Greg Abbott to reprimand the 50 Democratic state senators who fled the state last year during redistricting. This is ABC News.
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0: Sunny as we head through the day, our high 78. Partly cloudy tonight, low 60. Sunny skies Sunday, high 84. For Monday, it'll be sunny with a high of 80. Sunny Tuesday, high 82. Wednesday, mostly sunny, high 82. Partly sunny, perhaps a shower Thursday, temperatures near 80. From the LI News Radio Weather Center, I'm meteorologist Jim Rinaldi.
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0: Yeah, you know, and you have to understand something. Even growing up in New York City, the concept of trying to get around, and having grown up in New York City, it baffles me to this day why people would drive into the city of New York. I've done it. I've done it plenty of times. From Roosevelt Field, from Riverhead, all the way in from River. I mean, I've done it. You do a long drive from Greenwich, Connecticut into New York City, and you're sitting there across Bronx trying to, it just works your last good nerve. I don't understand. I mean, I would prefer, and I'm weird. Maybe you're different than me as the New York, the Metropolitan Transit Authority, the Long Island Railroad branch is facing a massive strike right now, dumping 250,000 more cars onto highways that are already parking lots, even on a Saturday morning at 6:20 Eastern. How much earlier do you have to get up to go to work? How many of you, show of hands, have had your company start to roll back telecommuting rules, the COVID era, you know, work from home stuff? Yeah, that was a boom on Long Island. All of a sudden, people were buying up townhouses in Selden and Rocky Point like they were brownstones on the Upper West Side. This is like, well, I can work from home. And then all of a sudden, companies start saying, yeah, we probably need you to come back. But even to this day, Manhattan office space is still way down in population, especially after Zaphod Mad Money took over. But how are you going to get to the city-run grocery store if the MTA isn't running the Long Island Railroad? And more importantly, if you're counting on people coming out from the city for weekends in Southampton. And yeah, they do it. I mean, I've watched the disgorgement of packed full trains to my amazement when I was working at WRCN, which is now, of course, as you know it, Long Island News Radio. But back in the day, we were out there, CPIs, as we used to call it, or kids from Brooklyn used to call it, the canoe place in, the Bordy Barn, you name it, we were there. And we would watch the trains just unload hundreds and hundreds of people to our amazement. Why would you take a 4-hour train ride from New York? Because it beat the 20-hour car drive it would take to get out of New York to get to the Hamptons. The very economic concept of a station vehicle came about. You know, it was a beater. It was probably 10-year-old car, not very fancy. Well, AM, FM radio, maybe you had a cassette player in it, but it was safe to park at the train station for 10 hours while you took the commuter line into town. All of this is because of this one light rail system. And don't be confused, because there are subway systems like Boston, Chicago, that have subway systems, L's, like they call them, Chicago. That's different. New York City has that too. New York City has a subway system and a light rail system. Most people are like trying to conceptualize the difference, because a lot of cities, their subway system looks like what the Long Island Railroad looks like. And the light rail system is, you know, painted like trolleys, and they run, you know, to the suburbs and back again once every hour and a half. This is a service. This is an organization that commutes 250,000 people a day. By John Adams' First Amendment to his proposed Bill of Rights, that's 5 congressional districts full of people. In 1929, when they froze the size of the U.S. House of Representatives, that was one entire congressional district. A day on the trains back and forth from New York. Now, like I said, add one car for each one of those people. and you know what the city is facing. That doesn't mean they're wrong, but this is an operation that is just a master's class in how you can take what appears to be a busy operation, a store. Imagine for a second, so you have a store, pick something, pick a consumer product, electronics. Okay, so you have a busy electronics store. Computers, flat screen TVs, car stereos, they're all going out the door like crazy. There's hundreds of people in the store every day buying up stuff. You've got delivery trucks coming in every few hours with more stuff. It's just crazy. It's like Crazy Eddie. And it's very much like Crazy Eddie. And if you're old enough in the New York metropolitan area, you know what I mean when I talk about Crazy Eddie. Crazy Eddie Antar was one of the biggest scam artists. He was using his, you know, well-known electronics chain to launder money and go this way, that way. The tax fraud could get into it if you're interested. But this electronics store you're running is just busy. Yet somehow you cannot make money. You lose money every day. You've got hundreds of computers and flat screen TVs, and the store is overrun with customers. And yet every day you close the store and you've lost more money than you made. How do you do that? How is that even something that is conceivable? It is when the government runs something. And I've long been an advocate because not to blow smoke in the New York City, but the whole New York City transit system was built by private companies and taken over by the government. And here we are, you know, drowning in red ink, incapable of paying the guys who make the choo-choo go, as Mongo once said, in Blazing Saddles, that wonderful documentary on everything that's wrong in government. And you are the hostages. If you're listening to us on Long Island News Radio, you are amongst the hostages being held in the basement of the railway station. We'll get into, you know, where the differences are and everything else. But just conceptualize a company, a business that had 250,000 customers a day and they can't afford to make ends meet. They can't squeeze out any black ink. They can't charge enough. They can't cut enough. They can't, you know, restrict or rescind enough. They can't lay off enough. So beyond just the abstract of what are all the Long Islanders going to do come Monday morning when they have to find a space on the Long Island Expressway or the Southern State, the Belt Parkway to get them into Manhattan. Good luck with that. Even beyond that, for all of us, how much more of a master's class in why government doing things is a bad idea?
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7: 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Nassau County, Suffolk County, all the news from our island in one place. 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
8: ABC News, I'm Dave Packer. Sources tell us that President Trump is expected to drop his $10 billion lawsuit against the IRS. They say this would be in exchange for the creation of a $1.7 billion fund to compensate allies who claim they were wrongfully targeted by the Biden administration. House Democratic Caucus Chairman Pete Aguilar.
9: This is ridiculous, but this is exactly, you know, who he is. Some way, somehow, he'll find a way to try to pay himself, in addition to, you know, some of the 1,500 insurrectionists who he pardoned for trying to take over the Capitol here.
8: President Trump back at the White House after days of talks with China's President Xi. The U.S. Supreme Court has denied Virginia Democrats' request to stay the Supreme Court decision that invalidated a voter-approved redistricting effort. The Texas Supreme Court rejecting a push from state Republicans and Governor Greg Abbott to reprimand the 50 Democratic state senators who fled the state last year during redistricting. This is ABC News.
7: From the LI News Radio Weather Center for today, sunny, high about 76, partly cloudy tonight, low 60. Tomorrow, Sunday, sunny, warmer, high 86, mostly clear on Sunday night, low 60. Sunny day Monday with a high of 74, mostly clear Monday night, low 59. Sunny Tuesday, high 80, mostly clear on Tuesday night, low 64. Sunny day on Wednesday, high near 80, 30% chance of showers in the afternoon. Cloudy Wednesday night, 50% chance of showers, low 59. From the LI News Weather Center, I'm Jim Tice.
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15: 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Hear it first thing today by Joe Thomas.

0: That's it. We say the quiet part out loud first thing today, where we tell you what went on last night. We'll give you our analysis of it, but also want to hear how it's impacting you where you is. 434-882-4217 is how you do that. Text message or phone call. 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A little go background. But one of the things, and I like little subtle nuances of things. I'm weird this way. I wasn't necessarily a huge fan of the movie The Joker, but there was one just little thing that gave it a little warm spot in my heart is, the Joker is walking towards the TV studio to shoot Robert De Niro in the face. Well, actually, you know, there's actually two things kind of warm my heart about the movie The Joker. But, the main one, the first one is as he's walking down the streets of Gotham City, the sidewalks are piled high with bags of trash. And I thought wistfully, I said, that's like my childhood. So I grew up in New York City during the era of monthly sanitation workers' strikes. I grew up in the era where the phrase the blue flu was invented. The Taylor Law. Saying that if you are a government employee, a public servant, you're restricted from work stoppages because you're now a servant of a grander cause, especially law enforcement. We just had peace officers Memorial Day yesterday. Prior to 2001, 9/11, September 11th, had been created over the maybe 5 or 6 years prior as a holiday to thank law enforcement officers for the sacrifices they made. Became all that acute on that fateful day 25 years ago. By the way, we will be broadcasting live. I was talking with the folks from the National Park Service. They just want to know how much space we need. I sent them a picture of me broadcasting from the 5th anniversary of the September 11th terrorist attacks from Shanksville. And they laughed. They said, that's a great picture. I'm literally standing behind a card table in a field plugged into phone service that they had connected, run down into the field, but using, was it CNN? CNN's satellite truck was next to us because the one thing they didn't put out in the field was electricity. So we plugged into CNN's satellite truck there. And I'm just standing in a field, me and Rick Santorum. And we got to call Rick. Since he and I are now part of the whole Convention Estates thing, I think we need to get the band back together for this 20 years later, back in the field. But the memorial looks amazing, and I can't wait to see it. But anyway, up till that moment and then that day, you really got a painting of what it is to be a public servant, law enforcement, fire department. But here we are with 250,000 daily commuters held hostage by a transit strike. And I wanted to bring this up because I guess it's about 20 some odd years later. There was remember the Christmas transit strike? It made national headlines because they were trying to shut down New York City 4 days before Christmas. And I went to a website I know you are favorites of, the World Socialist website. WSWS.org, a piece written by Alan White. I'm sure he was born W-H-Y-T-E. He probably changed it to be more affected. But his Christmas column from last year, 20 years later, the former head of Transport Workers Union Local rewrites history of the New York City 2005 transit strike. Now, this is the subway system, not the Long Island Railroad. And he's talking about Toussaint, who was the head of the union, and he's screaming, this author, Alan White, is screaming about a 1.5% portion of the earnings of the motormen and the railway workers that they had to put towards health insurance premiums. This is why you can't have nice stuff. Because it's exactly, whether it's apocryphal or not, FDR's warning bears fruit, whether he actually said it or somebody else in the Roosevelt administration warned of it, that if you unionize with the government, there is never the pressure to say, hey, if we push too hard, we might all lose our jobs. Unionization is not by itself, though you find corruptions and things like that there. But when you're in a private sector union, there is always that, if we push too hard, the company's going to leave. Now, you know, under Biden and Obama, you know, go after him, Mamdani, if you leave New York, he's going to go get your tax money anyway. But in a normal capitalist system, a union is not anathema. It's just the employees trying to make sure that their voices are heard, especially those whose skill set is more transient. This was always the case with union workers in the beginning of the union movement. These were factory workers, assembly line workers, who were saying, well, hold on a second here. My job is to make sure that rivet gets driven in on each thing that comes across my desk. That's not, it's not a heavy lift to do that. I need to protect myself against losing my job because my job is pretty easily replaced. Well, it's a, you know, bad conditions in mines again. How, you know, all right, well, go get 10 more guys to go down to the mine and shovel out the 10 that just got killed in the cave in. So I'm not going to sit here and slag on the idea of unions, but when unions come up against governments, there isn't that pressure. The government, although our current national economic situation where our debt is larger than our gross domestic product, we now owe more money than we make. Governments aren't going to go out of business. So there's always that, well, you know, just go get more money from the rich bastards. And you still hear that today. Is that, you know, the cost of riding the Long Island Railroad isn't high enough. You know, make them pay more for riding the train. New York City, you know, and Long Island, they're in the pressure of the green movement to get more people off the road and into the train. So charging people more for that is not necessarily the first thing they want to do. And there you have why a business, an enterprise, if you will, that is wildly successful by the external views of its trappings, mostly on time, massively full of customers, can't make money because it's government. And government couldn't make money if you hired people like Mark Cuban and Mr. Wonderful from Shark Tank to run it. I mean, we have a guy who's a successful businessman running the government, and we're not making money. Heck, in 2025, when the transit strike last hit the New York metropolitan area, we had a successful businessman running the city, and they couldn't get it done. Of course, Michael Bloomberg exposed himself to be a whole lot more than that. Ran as a Republican just because he didn't like trying to deal with the Democratic Party primary. But that's another story. But what are you going to do on Monday morning if this strike is still in place?
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3: ABC News, I'm Dave Packer. Sources tell us that President Trump is expected to drop his $10 billion lawsuit against the IRS. They say this would be in exchange for the creation of a $1.7 billion fund to compensate allies who claim they were wrongfully targeted by the Biden administration. House Democratic Caucus Chairman Pete Aguilar.
4: This is ridiculous, but this is exactly, you know, who he is. Some way, somehow, he'll find a way to try to pay himself in addition to, you know, some of the 1,500 insurrectionists who he pardoned for trying to take over the Capitol here.
3: President Trump back at the White House after days of talks with China's President Xi. The U.S. Supreme Court has denied Virginia Democrats' request to stay the Supreme Court decision that invalidated a voter-approved redistricting effort. The Texas Supreme Court rejecting a push from state Republicans and Governor Greg Abbott to reprimand the 50 Democratic state senators who fled the state last year during redistricting. This is ABC News.
5: From the LI News Radio Weather Center for today, sunny, high about 76, partly cloudy tonight, low 60. Tomorrow, Sunday, sunny, warmer, high 86, mostly clear on Sunday night, low 60. Sunny day Monday with a high of 74, mostly clear Monday night, low 59. Sunny Tuesday, high 80, mostly clear on Tuesday night, low 64. Sunny day on Wednesday, high near 80, 30% chance of showers in the afternoon. Cloudy Wednesday night, 50% chance of showers, low 59. From the LI News Weather Center, I'm Jim Tice.
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0: Oh, yes, you do. So understand something. The sticking point in the reason you don't have a train ride on Monday morning is not anything that's in the next 3 years of offings. It's wages, benefits, etc., in the fourth year of this contract. They can't just say, hey, we've got 3 years, let's do this. You are going to have to face, as you listen to us on Long Island News Radio, bus shuttles. Bet that's going to be fun. To subway junction points like Queensboro Village in New York City. Flushing. A town that I was so dearly encompassed with, I understood when they said, what do you think of Flushing, New York? And I said, well, it might be a good idea. So that's the MTA's plan, the Long Island Railroad's plan, is to get buses and, you know, load people into those buses as frequently as they can and shuttle them in, although they're begging people to telecommute, to work from home. And this is less acute than it would have been pre-COVID, where we really learned how to VPN. Everyone's favorite three initials were VPN. Zoom is going to be burned up. Good luck getting a Zoom meeting room on Monday in the New York metropolitan area. That's all you need now is Comcast to go on strike, too. And yeah, we're showing solidarity there with the transit. You think you can telecommute? We're going to shut down your internet, too. Oh, you don't think? Oh, yeah, you laugh. And in Virginia, you're snickering, but remember, this is what everyone wants, commuter rail. This is the big cash cow. This is the new cool kids idea of capital budgets. The grand slush fund. Nobody's going to say no to more money for transportation because, well, people got to get around. We want to get cars off the road, you say to greenies. We want to help business get their employees to the job site, you tell Republicans. And you just keep pouring money into the capital budget. And you just, every city council meeting, you say, well, sir, we'd like to bring to your attention item number 12, which is an allocation of $150,000 from the capital project budget to the Dewey Scroom and Howe firm, city councilor, Mineta is going to have to recuse himself from this vote because it's his law firm. But other than that, that's what happens. It's all about, oh, hey, you need a couple $100,000. Let me put something into the capital budget. Just put a proposal in saying, you know, your RFID needs to be FUBAR ASAP, and we'll sign off on it. It is the slush fund of American government. It's the capital budget. And now, even more so, it's the transportation budget. Washington, D.C., the metro, is an example of just the opposite. This is a subway system built and engineered by platypuses. If you're unfamiliar with why I would refer to the poor woodland creature as that, there's a common expression amongst libertarians that platypus is just a beaver designed by government committee. And if you like that, by all means, use it. I want to see that expression continue on for many years. A platypus is just a beaver designed by government committee. So understand, these 300, I was just reading another estimate, it could be as high as 300,000 commuters are going to be stranded without a ride to work because of a strike not involving this year's contract or next year's contract or the contract the year after that. But 4 years from now. And if that makes you less likely to take the side of the labor union workers, that's fine. It's just, it is what it is. But it also is, like I said, a master's class of what happens when somebody says, hey, the government can do that. And they, you know, usually pay off private enterprise. It was Pennsylvania Railroad was the one that built the Long Island Railroad system. So somewhere Anderson Cooper is looking at his trust fund saying, huh, doing good. Anderson Cooper is a Vanderbilt. Just saying. Gloria's kid, by the way. Have you ever seen him in designer jeans? Probably not. Although I understand he has a... Never mind. So I want to pivot back to the other big story of the day, Virginia's redistricting. The Supreme Court, and I love the sweetness of this rule. So this is the entirety of the statement. Friday, May 15th, 2026, order in pending case 25A1240, Scott Don et al. V. McDougal Ryan T. et al. The application for a stay presented to the Chief Justice and by him referred to the court is denied. Got the veto is what you got. And to be fair, most people, I was talking to Ken Cuccinelli about it from the Election Transparency Initiative. It's a Fed account. Even Governor Spanberger was on the radio on Wednesday saying, no, we're going to be using the old maps. No, that's done. Mostly because she didn't want them to do it in the first place, but she was being a team player because the team is more important. I mean, even a governor of a state who can't run for re-election but probably wants to run for election for something in the future cannot step out against the Democratic Party. I don't know if this is just the ghosts of Lyndon Johnson or if Lyndon Johnson left them a book of, you know, how to put people's skeletons in the closet. After the first season of House of Cards aired, I asked a friend of mine in Congress, which was closer to Washington, D.C. reality, West Wing or House of Cards? He said, oh, without question, House of Cards. He said, including the fact that the lovey-feely, touchy-squeezy Democrats are the ones with the sharp elbows and closets full of skeletons that they use to manipulate people. But a lot of conservatives were watching the Supreme Court ruling with bated breath because it's not like you haven't had Chief Justice Roberts invent law out of whole cloth. It's not like he's turned around and said, well, Congress doesn't have the authority to invoke a fine, but if they change it to a tax, they'd be fine. So he changed Obamacare to a tax and not a fine, without Congress ever having to do it themselves. So Chief Justice Roberts has history in these mysteries. First Thing Today by Joe Thomas.
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9: 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North Shore, South Shore, all the news from our island in one place. 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
11: ABC News, I'm Chuck Siebertson. The $10 billion lawsuit President Trump filed for the leak of his 2019 tax returns will be dropped in return for the government creating a fund to review claims of people alleging they were victimized by the Biden administration. Legal battles ahead, says ABC's Catherine Falders in Washington.
12: Democrats and Trump's critics have called this extortion, a way to steal money from the U.S. government by suing the government that he runs.
11: Russian drone and missile strikes took down a 9-story apartment building in the Ukrainian capital of Kyiv this week, killing many of the civilians inside. Analysts say thousands of Russian soldiers are killed each month in the war. Harvey Weinstein's sexual assault trial has ended in a mistrial after a jury could not unanimously decide whether to convict the former Hollywood producer of allegedly raping Jessica Mann in 2013. In New York, Long Island Railroad workers are on strike. Management's offer to reduce health care contributions is an issue. This is ABC News.
9: From the LI News Radio Weather Center for today, sunny, high about 76, partly cloudy tonight, low 60. Tomorrow, Sunday, sunny, warmer, high 86, mostly clear on Sunday night, low 60. Sunny day Monday with high of 74, mostly clear Monday night, low 59. Sunny Tuesday, high 80, mostly clear on Tuesday night, low 64. Sunny day on Wednesday, high near 80, 30% chance of showers in the afternoon. Cloudy Wednesday night, 50% chance of showers, low 59. From the LI News Weather Center, I'm Jim Tice.
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20: 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And we'll do it.

0: Thank you for letting me be of service to you. I want to be of you. Mark writes in from Mastic Beach, where he's listening to us, the Long Island News Radio. He says, hey, Joe, you really want to be of service to me? Give me a ride to work on Monday. Oh, see, that's what I love. I love, you know, gallows humor. And I think, you know, it's a sign of a civilized society when you can look at something that's horrific, and that's going to cause a lot of problems and make jokes about it. That's a special gift that the woke crowd has been denied itself there. As we gather together to tell you the news of the day, Mark talking about the Long Island Railroad workers' strike that went into effect at 12:01 this morning, impacting 300,000 potential, putting 300,000 potential more cars on the highway there on Monday morning. Also redistricting ruling, so much going on here. That's why I appreciate kind of just these internal operational emails. Joe, what was that song you were playing? I've never heard it before. It sounded so cool. You mean this one? We used as entree step in.
1: He says he's got a deadline.
2: I go to work.
1: He says there's no overtime.
2: I go to work.
1: He said there's something.
0: Guy's name is Cooper Allen, and the song gets a little salty. And I've caught myself singing it as I put miso in the soup that my wife is making. You know, gotta get the carrots cooking in the miso. I go to work. The song gets a little salty from there, so lyrics, hashtag, put a Tipper Gore sticker on the radio program this morning just to let you know, for that fact. But, you know, he's on tour actually, not hitting Long Island, but he's hitting Atlantic City soon. And also, I think a bunch of places on the Cape. If you go up that way, I know a lot of folks do the casinos up that way and whatnot, but we must tell you our first things this morning so that you know what we're talking about. Long Island Railroad workers went on strike at 12:01, shutting down operations for 300,000 commuters per day. The nation's largest commuter rail service, 7,000 workers under five unions under strike now. Kevin Sexton, the national vice president of the Brotherhood of Locomotive Engineers and Trainmen, said no new negotiations have even been scheduled. We're far apart at this point, he said. Also reports that far apart means they're in complete agreement over the next 3 years' worth of the contract. It's the fourth year that they're apart on. Energy Secretary Chris Wright said Friday the Strait of Hormuz will reopen sometime this summer at the latest, saying it could be even within a next couple of days or a week. The Trump administration moved to strip Department of Health and Human Service workers of civil service job protections. HHS

0: mogul has been convicted of other sex crimes on two U.S. coasts and remains behind bars. The mistrial leaves the New York rape charge in limbo. The U.S. stock market fell from its records Friday and joined a worldwide drop for stocks after higher oil prices sent a shiver through the bond market. Hackers believed tied to Iran have breached computerized monitoring systems at gas stations across the country. Those are the ones that control the price that you see on the pump and what perhaps it charges you as well. And those are some of our first things. This Saturday morning at jcsgold.com, you will find gold and silver prices right there for you to peruse, plus shopping online. Gold is down $110 an ounce to $45.42 per ounce. Silver is down $7.50 to $75.97. As our friend James Luck says, everything's on sale. It's like a, you know, one of those big holiday weekend sales at the furniture store. But it's also graduation weekends in a lot of places, or they're coming up. And James, you know, you have a lot of commemorative bits of silver that are a nice way to invest and commemorate, right?
1: 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Makes a great gift to every year. It's 1 ounce of pure silver. So it's an investment and a gift. And honestly, it's been one of those, it's one of those gifts that when you give it to someone, it gets them, it kind of plants that seed about the importance of silver. And it's like, yeah, oh, this gift is actually worth something. And, you know, has more to it than just, you know, a card or something you're going to forget about in a couple of years. So absolutely.
0: Yeah. Better than that orange and blue necktie. Anyway, James, you have a wonderful busy weekend. And we'll talk to you again very soon.
1: Absolutely.
2: Did you know that healthy arteries make a gas? Yes, actually, three known gases. Hi, I'm Dr. Mitch. And nitric oxide is a gas that's readily made all day long to keep our arteries open by relaxing the blood vessel walls. By doing this, our circulation is increased, bringing blood, oxygen, and nutrients to every part of your body. Both age and poor diet can lead to a loss of this precious gas, and in turn, blood pressure can go up, energy can go down, and you can get tingling in your hands and feet. Well, our product, Ultimate Nitric Oxide, can easily help fix this lack of nitric oxide. 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
3: ABC News, I'm Chuck Sievertson. The $10 billion lawsuit President Trump filed for the leak of his 2019 tax returns will be dropped in return for the government creating a fund to review claims of people alleging they were victimized by the Biden administration. A legal battle's ahead, says ABC's Catherine Falders in Washington.
4: Democrats and Trump's critics have called this extortion, a way to steal money from the U.S. government by suing the government that he runs.
3: Russian drone and missile strikes took down a 9-story apartment building in the Ukrainian capital of Kyiv this week, killing many of the civilians inside. Analysts say thousands of Russian soldiers are killed each month in the war. Harvey Weinstein's sexual assault trial has ended in a mistrial after a jury could not unanimously decide whether to convict the former Hollywood producer of allegedly raping Jessica Mann in 2013. In New York, Long Island Railroad workers are on strike. Management's offer to reduce health care contributions is an issue. This is ABC News.
5: From the LI News Radio Weather Center for today, sunny, high about 76, partly cloudy tonight, low 60. Tomorrow, Sunday, sunny, warmer, high 86, mostly clear on Sunday night, low 60. Sunny day Monday with a high of 74, mostly clear Monday night, low 59. Sunny Tuesday, high 80, mostly clear on Tuesday night, low 64. Sunny day on Wednesday, high near 80, 30% chance of showers in the afternoon. Cloudy Wednesday night, 50% chance of showers, low 59. From the LI News Weather Center, I'm Jim Tice.
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1: Hi, I'm Dawn, and this is a true story. In 2009, my health started to decline fast. I was diagnosed with lupus, Hashimoto's, chronic fatigue, and other inflammatory conditions. I became so inflamed that I didn't even look the same. I gained weight and was so bloated and fatigued that basic things like getting showered and dressed became a massive chore. I could barely function, and it started affecting my job and my marriage. I was scared. Knowing an autoimmune condition was attacking my body was frightening. The only thing more frightening was the side effects of all the medications I was on. I called Sunrise Wellness in Sayville. 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

0: You know, a lot of politicians try to give themselves inoculations against public criticisms by promoting and or co-sponsoring bills that will somehow in way, shape, or form prohibit elected officials from profiting from their investments. Some people call them Nancy Pelosi ordinances, you know, where you're more concerned with somebody going to Congress and becoming a millionaire than somebody, some millionaire going to Congress. And faster than you can say George Santos, what, too soon? All right. More of these cases are popping up where people's hands are not just in the traditional cookie jars, but they invent new cookie jars. And it's interesting to look at how many of these investigations into COVID fraud started under the Biden administration. And I think I know why. But first, let me tell you about the latest one. So, of course, you know, Congresswoman McCormick forced out, and the delicious irony of her ouster in Florida is that the guy who's going to replace her, his daughters are under investigation for the same thing, committing fraud against the COVID giveaways. The very thing that has caused our dollar to be worth bupkis, about the only currency on the planet that's worth less than ours, is the Iranian rial. I mean, it's pretty bad. So, maybe not to the degree that Congresswoman McCormick, $5 million in COVID fraud. Oh no, hers was FEMA. I'm sorry. That's right. Hers was FEMA fraud, not COVID fraud, but it was connected to shutdowns. They were just trying to find ways to funnel money. More COVID fraud now coming from our flagship state of Virginia, where we now know more about why the FBI raided the most powerful Democrat in Virginia, and that is Senate President pro tempore Louise Lucas. She runs head shops in the Portsmouth and Hampton Roads area, has been in trouble in the past because her staff, according to her, started selling THC-laced products without her knowledge because she's that good of a delegator. So the FBI, May 6th, raided her office. You've seen it. It was on all the news. Top Virginia Democrat claiming Trump set me up, even though this was a Biden-era investigation. Because, and here's why I think Biden is particularly, was particularly keen into this, is the, it's an understandable human complaint to say, hey, I worked hard for my corruption money. I had to put my son on the board of Burisma Holdings. I had to get my son on the bank board in some Chinese bank operation. I had to, you know, sacrifice my only son that hadn't died of cancer from something other than serving in military service to put that one child who's barely in control of his own emotional well-being in these positions. Do you know how much peril that put us in? You people are pikers out here just looking at a government program saying, I'm just going to defraud that. I had to, my family, Joe Biden out there, my family had to defraud people the old-fashioned way. We didn't just take government money from them without proper cause. Gosh darn it. I'm going to send Merrick Garland after you people right after he is done rounding up all the parents who are mad at their school boards. Right after. So apparently what was happening is Louise Lucas's head shops, these cannabis outlets, and all the various business names, because nothing says there might be something untoward going on here more than having multiple business names and business licensures go on and on and on through history. So this cannabis outlet apparently was defrauding COVID money. And gotta love, you know, when you have people of great character, as soon as, not even squeezed, as soon as being told he might get squeezed, the guy who is facing indictment in this case tells reporters as soon as he sees them, he says, I was a pawn. I was a pawn in this operation. Carlton Wood Jr., who's also charged with having a business license while not reporting his criminal record. So apparently she was getting pandemic-era business relief for a business that didn't need it and set up Carlton Wood to be the fall guy for it, and now that he's falling, he doesn't want to go. The company, Virginia Freedom Life. Don't you love these? Democrats come up with the best names for their front operations. So this front business for the cannabis outlet was called Virginia Freedom Life. How could you be against freedom and life and drugs? So the Commonwealth of Virginia's most well-known elderly drugs dealer is listed as the business licensee and the deed holder on the storefront that they sell their products out of. But somehow Carlton Wood Jr. is the one that's going down for the fraud against taxpayers. Stay tuned. This is just going to get more fun as this unfolds, because apparently Carlton Wood ain't going down quietly, and I don't think Luis Lucas has schooled up quite yet at the Clinton administration ability for cleaning up loose ends like Carlton Wood Jr. So he might actually live long enough to say more things to the press. So stay tuned. Let me get to you at 434-882-4217. Good morning. You're on the air with Joe first thing this morning. Who's this?
1: Hey, Joe, it's Clark.
0: Good morning, Clark. Happy Saturday.
1: Happy Saturday to you. So, you know, Joe, you triggered me a minute ago when you couldn't keep who was doing what fraud straight. You know, you go to the ballpark to watch the game, and you got people selling programs.
0: Yeah, yes.
1: Program, get your program. You can't keep the fraud straight without the fraud program.
0: That's right. Starting in COVID fraud is Senator Louise Lucas. Starting in FEMA fraud is Congresswoman McCormick. And starting in, it's a mess, because it's just, God bless the poor souls, all corruptible. They see this pile of other people's money. Nobody's looking around. You know, it's like the little kid left in the room with a jar full of cookies, and he looks around again. He might even look around a third time to see if mom or dad or maybe his older sister who would snitch on him is around anywhere. And once, you know, he's looked around, checked the dog to make sure the dog isn't going to narc on him. And then he finally sticks his hand in the cookie jar only to find a spider in there, like they used to do on the Alan Funt candid camera TV shows. But he's going to stick his hand in the cookie jar once the cookies are left there for him.
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6: ABC News, I'm Chuck Sievertson. The $10 billion lawsuit President Trump filed for the leak of his 2019 tax returns will be dropped in return for the government creating a fund to review claims of people alleging they were victimized by the Biden administration. Legal battles ahead, says ABC's Catherine Falders in Washington.
7: Democrats and Trump's critics have called this extortion, a way to steal money from the U.S. government by suing the government that he runs.
6: Russian drone and missile strikes took down a nine-story apartment building in the Ukrainian capital of Kyiv this week, killing many of the civilians inside. Analysts say thousands of Russian soldiers are killed each month in the war. Harvey Weinstein's sexual assault trial has ended in a mistrial after a jury could not unanimously decide whether to convict the former Hollywood producer of allegedly raping Jessica Mann in 2013. In New York, Long Island Railroad workers are on strike. Management's offer to reduce health care contributions is an issue. This is ABC News.
8: From the LI News Radio Weather Center, for today, sunny, high about 76, partly cloudy tonight, low 60. Tomorrow, Sunday, sunny, warmer, high 86, mostly clear on Sunday night, low 60. Sunny day Monday with a high of 74, mostly clear Monday night, low 59. Sunny Tuesday, high 80, mostly clear on Tuesday night, low 64. Sunny day on Wednesday, high near 80, 30% chance of showers in the afternoon. Cloudy Wednesday night, 50% chance of showers, low 59. From the LI News Weather Center, I'm Jim Tice.
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15: Fishmongering is really quite ferocious. It's when a huckster takes some lies and makes them sound precocious by saying them in Congress or a mainstream outlet. So disinformation's origins are slightly less atrocious. It's how you hide a little lie, little lie. It's how you hide a little lie, little
0: lie. Gotta love bringing Nina Jankowicz. You know what I'm really surprised at? As I sit here on May 16th of 2026, that she didn't land a network gig. I guess the money was already starting to dry up when they wheeled Nina Jankowicz out as the disinformation director. The disinformation czar. But just keep in mind really quickly, as Brendan Carr saber rattles over TV networks, over things that he really shouldn't have authority on, but he says so, so therefore... The office that she was the director of still exists. And, you know, just because she was club-footedly arrogant and couldn't, you know, keep her cake hole shut and thought being a social media influencer was more important than being disinformation czar for the U.S. federal government, doesn't mean the next person didn't learn lessons from her. And each time we do disinformation, it gets better and better because it becomes, and one of the secrets of doing disinformation is make it look like actual information. That's what they are. It's always about make this look, oh, this is just some information. It's not disinformation. You make it seem as innocuous as possible. And Brendan Carr is a great example. Brendan Carr, sure, he's Donald Trump's guy, and I get it. Donald Trump had been treated massively unfairly by TV networks, print networks, everything else. But the establishment of this kind of authority at the FCC is dangerous because what happens when Abigail Spanberger is president, or Gavin Newsom, or Josh Shapiro, huh? Or some Democrat we haven't thought of yet? What if Michelle Obama becomes president and can issue executive edicts on what she wants to see punished in the media? Let us hemorrhage our listeners. Let us program our programs to the best way we can. Most of us come into these operations thinking, how am I going to serve the viewer, reader, listener? Some of us, sure, we're like the guys running the Minnesota Learing Center. You know, we're just looking for some government money. But they also start to fade because after a bit it becomes same old, because what happens with disinformation, even if they wrap it up in information, is eventually you start to become old information, and then people are like, I don't need to read this today. It's the same stuff it was yesterday. Dr. Clark was on the line with us. We're talking about these corruptions within the government systems and you know, how it's just like the kid in the cookie jar. You leave the cookie jar with the kid, the kid's going to reach for it.
1: Definitely. So if there ever been in the history of man a bigger wealth transfer than the COVID fraud?
0: I'm not sure it's even wealth transfer. We just invented wealth. And I'm not even sure it qualifies as wealth considering the value of the dollars that we printed. I mean, we printed more money than I think all the civilizations known to man up till that point and just gave it to people.
1: Okay. What happened when they printed those dollars, Joe?
0: Well, they
1: cut the value
0: right
1: of every dollar you had in the bank in half, and they got that half. That was a wealth transfer. You know, and it's worse for the retiree. You consider the person that had worked their entire life and say they'd figured out that if I save up $500,000, I can live off of what that will get me the rest of my life. And with one fraud operation, they cut that person's value in half.
0: Yeah, that's true.
1: And now the pensioner is going to have a very difficult time of course, you know, now they'll be more reliant on government assistance.
0: And we won't have fraud this time because we've learned our lesson from all the other times.
1: Right.
0: Good stuff, Clark. But am I wrong about the kid in the cookie jar? It's the same corruption. It's, hey, I can get something I didn't have to do anything for. Awesome.
1: Yes, exactly. Did you see, and I don't know how to pronounce the Greek fellow's name, the Thucydides Clees Trap. Did you see that warning from Xi Jinping?
0: Which one? He issued several about Taiwan, about don't test me, we could come to conflict?
1: No, it was the whole deal was supposedly going all the way back to when Athens was coming on and Sparta was the dominant state. The conflict from a rising state and one dominant.
0: Yeah, this was when he called the United States a declining state and China was the ascending one. Yeah.
1: All right. We need to quit declining. I'm not going to argue that point, okay?
0: Uh-huh.
1: We are in decline, and we've let it happen, and we need to make America great again. We're working on it. But here's the deal. You know, China being a rising economic power does not threaten me. Why are governments instituted, Joe? What's the whole point in having government? To
0: protect our rights? Protect our rights?
1: Protect our rights.
0: Right.
1: Now, does the government of China have any interest whatsoever in protecting anybody's rights? No, quite to the contrary. Slave labor is quite fine. And, you know, that gym guy yesterday talking about the fact that they would use Taiwanese women as breeding factories, that's not beyond the pale of what they would do.
0: Well, I know. Their attitude towards human rights is well chronicled.
1: It's states' rights. So, you know, when your entire objection is to dominate the planet and totally do away with human rights, yeah, we're going to conflict, you and I.
0: Well, yeah, but that's the thing is their idea of what a human's purpose is different than ours, because they view that the individual is there to serve the state. The state is the important entity, in the equation, and that anything that gets in the way of serving the state, is against the law. We look at it the other way. To be fair to the Chi-Coms, human history is far more replete with examples of the former, not the latter. We were weird. We were the weird hippies in 1776 who said, hey, how about we invent a government where the citizens rule? And there was more frequently governments and what Mao and really Mao more than Marx did is he put a smiley face on tyranny. He said, how about,
1: there you go.
0: Instead of just one guy, how about we make it a group of guys who all answer to one guy? But then you see a group of guys telling you what to do and you're like, all right. So they came to a decision. There was a discussion. It wasn't just some guy saying, do this because I say so. Even if at the end of the day, that's what it was. They put a smiley face on totalitarianism and that's why it falls apart all the time.
1: Well, if you look at every form of government you can think of, and if you want to start on the very far left, you know, communism, socialism, work your way over to democracy even, monarchies, feudalism, tyranny. And I'm including democracy in there because what is democracy? That's mob rule, and it's still might is right.
0: You're not wrong, Dr. Clark. Unfortunately, my tyranny is the tyranny of time, and I've got to run to a break. Good stuff, my friend. Have a great Saturday.
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6: ABC News, I'm Chuck Sievertson. The $10 billion lawsuit President Trump filed for the leak of his 2019 tax returns will be dropped in return for the government creating a fund to review claims of people alleging they were victimized by the Biden administration. Legal battles ahead, says ABC's Catherine Falders in Washington.
7: Democrats and Trump's critics have called this extortion, a way to steal money from the U.S. government by suing the government that he runs.
6: Russian drone and missile strikes took down a 9-story apartment building in the Ukrainian capital of Kyiv this week, killing many of the civilians inside. Analysts say thousands of Russian soldiers are killed each month in the war. Harvey Weinstein's sexual assault trial has ended in a mistrial after a jury could not unanimously decide whether to convict the former Hollywood producer of allegedly raping Jessica Mann in 2013. In New York, Long Island Railroad workers are on strike. Management's offer to reduce health care contributions is an issue. This is ABC News.
8: From the LI News Radio Weather Center, for today, sunny, high about 76, partly cloudy tonight, low 60. Tomorrow, Sunday, sunny, warmer, high 86, mostly clear on Sunday night, low 60. Sunny day Monday with a high of 74, mostly clear Monday night, low 59. Sunny Tuesday, high 80, mostly clear on Tuesday night, low 64. Sunny day on Wednesday, high near 80, 30% chance of showers in the afternoon. Cloudy Wednesday night, 50% chance of showers, low 59. From the LI News Weather Center, I'm Jim Tights.
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0: So do you know, as our friends listening to us on 103.9 Long Island News Radio, my old home, feel like I'd love to hide behind some Pat Benatar records in a world full of, you know, and we would at that point be trying to figure out how to deal with a Long Island Railroad strike and still play, you know, classic rock in between. But we'd be doing it. Matt Mangus was an incredible boss and taught me everything I know about it. And ask anybody who was part of that team then. We would have been on this like white on rice, just like we are now. I just don't have to try to squeeze 12 songs in an hour while we talk about the Long Island Railroad strike. And what are you going to do come Monday? This email, Jerry writes in, the strike will be over by Monday, Joe. Why? I mean, you don't specify, Jerry. I'm glad you're an optimist. Me too. I'd like to think that somebody's, are you expecting Kathy Hochul to step in and end this? Are you expecting Zorhan Mamdani to ride into the rescue? I mean, certainly you could look to President Trump to say you can't shut down access. I mean, it's like putting a tourniquet on the blood flow, and the Long Island Expressway and the Grand Central Parkway and all these things, they're parking lots as it is. Never mind once you get into Queens, so you add 300,000 more cars because, of course, everyone will carpool. But here's just a snippet. I gave you some abstracts earlier talking about the Long Island Railroad strike. Commonwealth of Virginia, most recent figures, takes in $37.7 billion a year in tax collections. The entire state of Virginia. Long Island Railroad generates $3.9 billion in revenue just running its rail service. That's one-tenth of the entirety of Virginia's GDP just on some rail lines going to Port Washington and Queensboro Plaza and Ronkonkoma. One-tenth of Virginia's budget, one-tenth of all the money collected in an entire state, and I picked the one that we're also in, so there's a connection. You can understand it. Just Virginia's net income taxes from corporations is the same as the Long Island Railroad generates just by its own operation. $3.836 billion Virginia took in on taxes on corporations, the same amount the Long Island Railroad generates in revenue. Yet, absolutely drowning in red ink. Can't cut back enough because, I mean, you're running one train an hour. At some point, you stop being a useful train line, Thomas. I want to be a useful engine. So if your train station isn't getting at least one train in and out an hour, it starts to not even be something you consider. Unless you're going to a concert at Madison Square Garden. They still, I mean, I know the Moynihan train station is next door now under the old post office, but I mean, you still can walk right upstairs, right? I haven't been, my wife's been to the Moynihan railway station, which is funny because Pat Moynihan always partied at the Irish pub inside Grand Central Station, but that's a different story. But this is about how governments don't work. So imagine for a second you're a railway operator. Or you're just one of those serial entrepreneurs. You're some Long Island guy. There's a, I could run that business. I'll bet you half of Long Island's population is right now saying, I could run a business where we made $3.9 billion a year. I bet you could. especially if you had laws like the Taylor Act saying that your employees technically can't go on strike. Well, they'll get fined and such if they do because of their service to the public. This is what Margaret Thatcher, pardon me, knew about these government operations. British Rail did so much better when it de-governmentized, when it extricated itself from the government, privatized. Japan's rail service. Japan can build high-speed rail everywhere. California can't build it in between a couple of tumbleweed stops east of Los Angeles and San Francisco. Japan's got high-speed rail all over the place, running into big cities and out of big cities. And California has the train to nowhere. At what point, how many examples of this stuff are we going to need? Get out of the railway business. Find somebody who wants to run a railway business. Because you know why half the companies didn't want to run railway businesses? Because the government regulations had made it impossible for them to run passenger service and freight service. You know what? Got to move stuff out to Long Island. Let every train carry a couple of boxcars worth of stuff for Ronkonkoma. You get all those operations. You know, if you're on Long Island, you've seen it. If you're traveling the trains in Virginia, you've seen it. These old towns with the warehouses that are all along by the train stations. You know why those warehouses were there? Those machine shops were there? Because stuff used to come off the train that they used. So let's get back into that business. And even without that, I'll bet you could run a $3.9 billion business and not be drowning in red ink. Because I will bet you that part of the reason Long Island Railroad and its $3.9 billion revenue stream is drowning in red ink has a lot to do with the story we told you earlier about all the COVID money floating around. Because if you know the guy whose money it is you're stealing, you're less likely to steal it than if it's just some gray edifice of a government. But it's amazing to me to see this. Again, the failures of being able to take a railway system that is the envy of the world, moves more people, more places, more efficiently than any other in the world for all of its warts. And it's bathing in red ink. It's a giant vortex of red. Like the drain in Psycho. The red running down the drain.
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4: ABC News, I'm Chuck Sievertson. Something the U.S. did get since the Trump-Xi Beijing summit, something planned before the event, China has granted a 5-year extension to 425 U.S. beef companies to keep selling to the Chinese market. No trade deals have been confirmed yet by China. Taiwan pressing its case for a U.S. weapons deal after President Trump said he's not decided whether to go through with it. Taiwan says U.S. arms sales to the island have been a cornerstone of regional peace and stability. The Pentagon canceling deployment of about 4,200 Army troops set to head to Poland. ABC News senior Pentagon reporter Louis Martinez.
5: Additional forces were sent to counter the Russian invasion of Ukraine to what's called NATO's eastern flank. Over the last year and a half, American troops that had previously been there now being brought home.
4: In New York, Long Island Railroad workers went on strike after midnight. Management wanted to reduce health care contributions for new employees to offset pay raises. This is ABC News.
6: From the LI News Radio Weather Center for today, sunny, high about 76, partly cloudy tonight, low 60. Tomorrow, Sunday, sunny, warmer, high 86, mostly clear on Sunday night, low 60. Sunny day Monday with high of 74, mostly clear Monday night, low 59. Sunny Tuesday, high 80, mostly clear on Tuesday night, low 64. Sunny day on Wednesday, high near 80, 30% chance of showers in the afternoon. Cloudy Wednesday night, 50% chance of showers, low 59. From the LI News Weather Center, I'm Jim Tice.
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0: and CNN have breached computerized fuel monitoring systems at gas stations across the United States. CNN was told by investigators no evidence the hackers altered any fuel prices are evidence. And President Trump said he's willing to drop his lawsuit against the IRS in exchange for the creation of a $1.7 billion camp compensation fund for conservative groups who were wrongfully targeted by the Biden administration. Those are some of our first things. The confetti will have barely settled, and the smell of expended fireworks will still be wafting through the air as we head to Las Vegas to kick off the next 250 years of life, liberty, and the pursuit of happiness at Freedom Fest. We are headed out there to visit with some of the great free thinkers in the world. 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Joanne Skousen told us,
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6: ABC News, I'm Chuck Sievertson. Something the U.S. did get since the Trump-Xi Beijing summit, something planned before the event, China has granted a 5-year extension to 425 U.S. beef companies to keep selling to the Chinese market. No trade deals have been confirmed yet by China. Taiwan pressing its case for a U.S. weapons deal after President Trump said he's not decided whether to go through with it. Taiwan says U.S. arms sales to the island have been a cornerstone of regional peace and stability. The Pentagon canceling deployment of about 4,200 Army troops set to head to Poland. ABC News senior Pentagon reporter Louis Martinez.
7: Additional forces were sent to counter the Russian invasion of Ukraine to what's called NATO's eastern flank. Over the last year and a half, American troops that had previously been there now being brought home.
6: In New York, Long Island Railroad workers went on strike after midnight. Management wanted to reduce health care contributions for new employees to offset pay raises. This is ABC News.
8: From the LI News Radio Weather Center, for today, sunny, high about 76, partly cloudy tonight, low 60. Tomorrow, Sunday, sunny, warmer, high 86, mostly clear on Sunday night, low 60. Sunny day Monday with a high of 74, mostly clear Monday night, low 59. Sunny Tuesday, high 80, mostly clear on Tuesday night, low 64. Sunny day on Wednesday, high near 80, 30% chance of showers in the afternoon. Cloudy Wednesday night, 50% chance of showers, low 59. From the LI News Weather Center, I'm Jim Tice.
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0: It's more of a tick than it is a spasm. Actually, I started crazy. 434-882-4217. That is the phone number. Text messages come there as well if that is your preferable method of communication. I know how mornings are. The reason we do this on a Saturday morning is I know Saturdays are just like Monday through Friday. You gotta get up, you gotta get going, gotta get everyone else out as well. The cacophony of things left to the last minute. We really should have three time markers. AM, PM, and LM. LM would be those hours between 5A and 9A Eastern. Well, I guess no, really 5A to 9A anytime, any time zone where all the last minute things that you've put off come to bear. Email on the Long Island Railroad strike. Joe, how do you know a company, not the government, would do any better with the Long Island Railroad? Well, number one, a company built it, not the government. But the railroad business is one of those classic, long before Barack Obama was a twinkle in his deadbeat dad's eyes. You didn't build that was the call of the government. And it begins out west, like all the great corruptions of the constitutional republic we are. It begins out west with the idea that the government is the one that decides where the choo-choo go. Because where the choo-choo go makes towns. You know, societally, we used to build our cities on the side of the river. And then with the advent of, you know, transportation metrics, we could make our own rivers. And they weren't efficient because it was horse-drawn. So, you know, we still generally like to ship, especially our heavy stuff, along the waterways. Then we learned to dig, so we thought we could make little rivers into big canals. So that increased. And those canals were generally well-graded. So once Mr. Watts' invention of pushing things with steam became a thing, we started to make our own rivers. These slag and wood and steel rivers started to go anywhere we decided they wanted to go. There were some things that we had to, you know, grade and that kind of thing. But all of a sudden, you could make a city appear out of nowhere. Just stop a train line there. And the problem right now with mass transit is we don't have those kind of centralized communities anymore. And that's okay, but it's hard to run a mass transportation system when you don't have a mass population. And so towns aren't the center of life anymore. Where the railway stops is often not where all the stuff goes on, because the property values got driven up too high and the people who made the stuff moved out to places where it was more affordable to get more space so they could make more stuff. And it's a grand abstract, but that's basically why downtown areas where the train stations are in every American town, not just Ronkonkoma, stopped being downtown areas. Because things moved away from where the trains were, especially as the trains stopped delivering goods. Once the trains stopped delivering stuff to people that they needed to work, well, why work next to the train tracks then? Especially if it's expensive and, you know, we have to deal with a lot of extra stuff and taxes and things of that nature. It can still happen, but, you know, the idea of rail transportation for people also is something that is becoming harder and harder to pencil out because we don't want to get in the way of zoning. We don't want to tell our business community you need to be in the downtown area because we also fund our schools on increasing property value, so we can't have property values go down, so things start to get restricted. You see what I'm saying? That again, it's the government getting in the way of the government. Hey, on Friday, Mac McDonald, our sports director, delivered some very bad news for people if they're trying to get return on an advertising investment: consolidation and expansion. And
1: of course, the big discussion now, and I'll refer to the ACC and the SEC, but the ACC is all in with college football expansion to 24, but there are so many obstacles and so many hurdles. Big 12 Commissioner Brett Yormark confirmed that the Big 12 is also interested in 24. Now, jeez, last summer, the Atlantic Coast Conference was not thrilled about an expansion proposal that would have guaranteed more spots for Big Ten and SEC, and that's natural. So why has another Big Ten brainchild? Now, the Big Ten wants 24, but they want to control it, right? One aspect is the format. Jim Phillips, commissioner of the ACC, said this past week that there must be some equity in a new system and a model that guarantees the same number of bids to every Power Four conference. He wants opportunities for the Dukes and the Virginias and the Wake Forest to maybe, you know, find out what the playoff is all about.
2: Oh. There is so much investment going on in the sport of football and in college athletics. And I'm not necessarily concerned about schools that have traditionally found their way to the college football playoff. I'm talking about those that would have a chance that right now don't have a chance to get into that playoff.
1: Okay, it's just so much more. I couldn't stop my thread. So it's so much more than because it's dollars and cents in conference championship games. I'm going to roll you some numbers here. Virginia's upset loss to Duke in last year's ACC title game cost the league a second spot in the field. That means dollars and cents. Now, Coach Norvell of Florida State, Dabo Swinney of Clemson say they love the conference championship games, but something has to give if you're going to go to 24 because it expands the December schedule. It affects the Army-Navy game. It affects the portal. Greg Sankey wants 16. Why? Because the SEC can control it right now for this year. All right, the CFP is at 12. Now, media consultants, gotta love this, are working with the CFP committee and conferences. If the FBS conference championship games are eliminated, that is a $250 million nut, okay? The SEC title game alone in December, okay, is worth $100 mil. ACC and Big 12 title games north of $50 million, okay? Now, but here's where
0: that,
1: it gets.
0: Hang on to that one number. I have to know. Those numbers, are they what the networks pay the league, or is that what the networks generate in advertising?
1: What the conference game brings in.
0: So they make advertising. That's how much advertising networks make. Okay.
1: Right. And so
0: what you're hearing is athletic Marxism. We think we can make more money if everyone gets a sniff. This is, again, every kid gets a trophy has grown up to collegiate athletics. It's not just Pop Warner football and Little League baseball and your youth soccer club and your Capri Sun sippy cups. This is NCAA. Everybody gets a trophy run amok. And it's all going to come back for a bailout later.
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9: ABC News, I'm Chuck Sievertson. Something the U.S. did get since the Trump-Xi Beijing summit, something planned before the event, China has granted a 5-year extension to 425 U.S. beef companies to keep selling to the Chinese market. No trade deals have been confirmed yet by China. Taiwan pressing its case for a U.S. weapons deal after President Trump said he's not decided whether to go through with it. Taiwan says U.S. arms sales to the island have been a cornerstone of regional peace and stability. The Pentagon canceling deployment of about 4,200 Army troops set to head to Poland. ABC News senior Pentagon reporter Louis Martinez.
10: Additional forces were sent to counter the Russian invasion of Ukraine to what's called NATO's eastern flank. Over the last year and a half, American troops that had previously been there now being brought home.
9: In New York, Long Island Railroad workers went on strike after midnight. Management wanted to reduce health care contributions for new employees to offset pay raises. This is ABC News.
11: From the LI News Radio Weather Center for today, sunny, high about 76, partly cloudy tonight, low 60. Tomorrow, Sunday, sunny, warmer, high 86, mostly clear on Sunday night, low 60. Sunny day Monday with a high of 74, mostly clear Monday night, low 59. Sunny Tuesday, high 80, mostly clear on Tuesday night, low 64. Sunny day on Wednesday, high near 80, 30% chance of showers in the afternoon. Cloudy Wednesday night, 50% chance of showers, low 59. From the LI News Weather Center, I'm Jim Tice.
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0: Are we past the days, and understand this, as we face the Long Island Railroad strike, I don't think the Long Island Railroad is doing enough. Because there are cities like Chicago and New York and London, Paris, Munich, everyone's talking about pop music. Talk about pop music. That you need other ways to get around than cars. Because it's just, there's no space for them. I'm not talking about green agenda, bovine excrement of, you know, congestion taxes and everything else. That's just a cash grab by a government that's running out of things to tax, because eventually they're going to put their Monty Python cap on and actually text intercourse. Well, in Vegas, they technically do. Don't go there. No, I'm serious. Don't go there. I'm just saying that we were about to tax mattresses in Virginia. How much further is it to put a meter on there and say, how much do you owe the government for thingy? Which is what Monty Python called it in the day. Look it up. Go on Google and ask Google, say, Google, what does tax thingy mean? You'll get the clip and you can understand what I mean. The issue of the Long Island Railroad strike is one of every other instance where the government says we can do this, especially when confronted with the virtue signaling that comes along with it. We watched it. Glenn Youngkin in Virginia wanted to take an old railway yard. Hey, there we are again. There's the fat controller. I guess that would, if you don't know who the fat controller is, it might be you, Joe. It's a Thomas the Tank Engine reference. Thank you, George Carlin, for costing me tens of thousands of dollars. Where's my lawsuit? Maybe hundreds of thousands of dollars. Boy, we kept the Brio company in business for a while. But Glenn Youngkin wanted to take an old railway yard, a Conrail railway yard, ironically, near Ronald Reagan International Airport. Take it over through eminent domain, basically take it off the hands of the people who didn't want it anymore anyway, and give them a big bag of cash for their trouble. Redevelop it. Lord only knows how much diesel fuel, etc., is seeped into the soil, so you'll have to do massive, costly resurrections to the soil. It's most of the reason why that beautiful riverfront land in Niagara Falls on the New York side is still all hulking, empty, rusting factories, because of this little place called Love Canal. Can't redevelop it because the companies don't want to give up the, I'm sitting on it, you can't see what's in here. And so he wanted to build up a basketball arena for the Wizards and the Capitals. And it would cost everyone a bag full of money and make everybody none. But it would virtue signal. It would put $400,000 or $500,000, maybe $800,000, $900,000 condos all around a big shiny arena that would show up on ESPN, and we get some hockey all-star game or something. Meanwhile, the arena they had played in would be there either as a hulking mass of emptiness, further decaying the inside of Washington, D.C., not that they're doing anything to stop that. But the one lone economic driver that it is could exist still, competing. But it's all about virtue signaling. Where does the train go? We want light rail. We've got federal funding for light rail. The train to nowhere in California is an entirely perfect example of virtue signaling by transit. And once we settled on the green scam, read up about it in Chris Horner's collected library of red hot lies, power grab, politically incorrect guide to global warming, etc., you will see how they use that scam to now push the transit scam because, oh, transit scam means forcing people into transit, gets them off the roads, gets the belchy cars off the roads, cleans the air. Remember all the stories during COVID of all these cities that had pollution problems like Denver, Colorado, and how clean the air got over Chicago? Because we weren't driving anywhere. Ah, and that was when we started to warn you that the next pandemic would be climate change. Need to shut you in your basement. Can't go out. But we want trains because we want people riding trains instead of driving cars. Virtue signaling. So towns get big money to build light rail lines that don't go anywhere that anyone wants them to go. And they go into downtown government centers where, okay, if I have to go to jury duty, I'll need it, but I won't need it for most anything else. Doesn't go to where my job is. But we have it. It takes you to the municipal amphitheater so you can see the Beach Boys tribute. Great. I can get an Uber for that. Oh, no, we're taxing Ubers now. We can't let you take Uber. That's a car. Can't get in a car. Transit. People moving. People will find a way to move where they need to. So now the new thing, the hot lick in transit, is Uber. They figured if you can't beat them, join them. So municipal Uber is coming to a town near you if it isn't already there. And in New York City, it's going to be easy because they have ostensibly taken over all the taxi companies to create this four-wheel transit system. So they'll be ready for it. Because we don't all go to the same factory every morning at 6 a.m. So buses and trains that all go to one place have stopped being efficient. So we stopped going on them because they're not going where we need them to go. And in a lot of cases, they don't go where we need them to go because the government drove the things out that were where we needed to go. This is perhaps one of the best examples ever of Ronald Reagan's axiom. Government isn't the solution to our problem. Government is the problem. Privatize the Long Island Railroad. Privatize the bus systems. Go back to private bus service. They would at least come closer to going where people are trying to go to. Get your heads out of your municipal zoning arses, says the grandson of a zoning commissioner of Greenwich, Connecticut. If you have business property around the train tracks, and that's where the business is going to be, you know, able to get land to build their businesses, that's where you should be. But don't tell the train lines they can't deliver the goods to the businesses and then tax the businesses and then act surprised when the businesses move away from the train tracks. Huh, what a surprise. I didn't know Dr. Schadenfreude was a sociologist. He's more of an economic planner. And have you noticed that the more planners each municipal government hires, the less it appears that anyone actually has a plan? I mean, they really truly are like Heath Ledger in a nurse's uniform and white and red face paint. Do I really look like the kind of guy who has a plan?
1: In 2024, the American Heart Association celebrates 100 years of life-saving service as the world's leading nonprofit organization focused on heart and brain health. Heart disease still kills more people in the United States each year than all types of cancer combined, but more than half of Americans are unaware of this fact, according to a recent Harris Poll survey conducted for the American Heart Association. However, the majority of heart disease is preventable. New research has improved the prevention, diagnosis, and treatment of heart disease and its risk factors. 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To learn more about the American Heart Association's Century of Service and how you can help, visit heart.org/centennial.
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3: ABC News, I'm Chuck Sievertson. Something the U.S. did get since the Trump-Xi Beijing summit, something planned before the event, China has granted a 5-year extension to 425 U.S. beef companies to keep selling to the Chinese market. No trade deals have been confirmed yet by China. Taiwan pressing its case for a U.S. weapons deal after President Trump said he's not decided whether to go through with it. Taiwan says U.S. arms sales to the island have been a cornerstone of regional peace and stability. The Pentagon canceling deployment of about 4,200 Army troops set to head to Poland. ABC News senior Pentagon reporter Louis Martinez.
4: Additional forces were sent to counter the Russian invasion of Ukraine to what's called NATO's eastern flank. Over the last year and a half, American troops that had previously been there now being brought home.
3: In New York, Long Island Railroad workers went on strike after midnight. Management wanted to reduce health care contributions for new employees to offset pay raises. This is ABC News.
5: From the LI News Radio Weather Center for today, sunny, high about 76, partly cloudy tonight, low 60. Tomorrow, Sunday, sunny, warmer, high 86, mostly clear on Sunday night, low 60. Sunny day Monday with a high of 74, mostly clear Monday night, low 59. Sunny Tuesday, high 80, mostly clear on Tuesday night, low 64. Sunny day on Wednesday, high near 80, 30% chance of showers in the afternoon. Cloudy Wednesday night, 50% chance of showers, low 59. From the LI News Weather Center, I'm Jim Tice.
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0: Without the Broadway show tunes this time, our Inquisition comes to our last moments together. Back in the old days, when these dulcet tones, probably not nearly as polished and a whole lot more nervous, used to grace 103.9 FM here on Long Island, where our great affiliate Long Island News Radio exists. While you sit there trying to figure out how am I going to get into Manhattan on Monday and do I really want to try, how early is too early to leave? Steve, by the way, wrote in about an hour ago. He said, I am just not going, Joe. And if it comes to it, I will make it my line in the sand to my employer that I do not want to go to Manhattan ever again. And don't forget, though, Steve, Zorhan Mamdani will still find a way to tax you. But back in the old days when it was classic rock and roll, I used to do an all-request show. So I'm reminded by that because I'm technically going to do a request here at 434-882-4217. Kareem asks, did you cover this controversy over 1-877 cars for kids? By the way, Kareem earlier than that had agreed wholeheartedly with our point about how the government forces businesses out of things like trains and then takes them over and insists they're the only ones who could do it anyway. And it's virtue signaling. Like I said, it's the government insistent. And it's just another thing the government gives you that can build on their premise. You didn't build that. But his question about cars for kids is a different kind of animal. Because the cars for kids story is another instance where they're trying to drag anti-Semitism into the town square. So a bunch of folks sued in California.

0: kids look like they were dressed in a box of M&Ms. Oh, no, what was it? Good and plenty. And maximum tax deduction. 1-877-CARS-FOR-KIDS. Donate your car today. And that's the extent of the advertisement that was so offensive to bring them into a courtroom in California. Kids dressed like a box of Good and Plenty's, black and pink and white. And the suit was, that was deceptive. This ad was deceptive.
1: 1-877-CARS-FOR-KIDS.
0: You're not going to get this out of your head. So what was so deceptive about this Cars for Kids campaign that got them, you know, filed?
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0: And you know what the funny thing is they make claims in this ad. Maximum tax donation, vacation voucher. So you would imagine that since they took warranty on those things, that that would be what got them into a California courtroom. Kardashian? No, it wasn't Kardashian. It was Tarkanian or somebody. The judge in this case Gassia Apkarian was the judge in the case, said that she found in the behalf of the plaintiffs, because she also agreed the ads were misleading because they led the public, quote, and I want to read this clearly, I didn't want to have a frog, Pepe, into believing donations aid underprivileged children in California. Did you see anything that said that? Did you hear anything? I can tell you I saw the video. There's nothing in the video that says help California kids. 1-800-CALIFORNIA-KIDS. I mean, there was enough room to put it in there. 1-877-CARS-FOR-KIDS. 1-877-CALIFORNIA-KIDS or whatever. Could have done it. Could have wanna. So I was just talking about the green thing, and the great best-selling author Chris Horner said, please don't hit play again, I implore you. Okay, Chris, all right. When best-selling authors and heroes of the anti-climate agenda ask you not to do something, you won't. But there was nothing in the advertisement that said, help California kids. As a matter of fact, the suit doesn't even allege that the kids, that there weren't kids being helped. They were just Jewish kids. And some of them were in New Jersey. Some of them might have even been in Israel. And that's the extent of the suit. Now, number one, first reason I find these things to be entirely distasteful is because we don't have enough courtrooms for us to go seek actual justice when actual wrongs have been done against our civil and human rights. So gumming them up with nonsense like this pisses me off. Number two, if you want to say I hate Jews, just come out and be a man about it. Be a mensch. Be a mensch. Just come out and say, I really don't like these Jews. Okay, go ahead, say it. Be honest about it. I hate this deviousness, this sneaking around ways to try to get some anti-Semitism into the news. The Cars for Kids, they were Jewish kids. What, was there anything in the ad that said it was only for Goy? Do you want a fundraiser, 1-800-GOY for kids? Or Cars for Goy? I'm sorry, these things drive me crazy because I know why they brought the suit. This is just like the gay group going into the Christian baker. I'll bet you a dollar to a donut that some group that wanted to drag some more anti-Semitism onto the news went and asked this group, hey, could we have some money for our kids? And was told no for whatever reason, and then they filed a suit saying, well, apparently it's only Jewish kids that get the money. And the judge didn't throw this out prima facie just to say, you're knuckleheads, get out of here. I'm not going to let you use my courtroom for political posturing. Oh, no. Judges like that, they like to use their courtroom for political posturing. So I'll bet you that Gassia Apkarian, the judge in the case, was all for it. So there you go. There's your last request. Until Monday morning. So long. Thanks, Rob.
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6: ABC News, I'm Chuck Sievertson. Amid few definite details about the Trump-Xi summit in Beijing, China saying it's granted a five-year extension to hundreds of U.S. beef companies to keep selling to the Chinese market, though it indicates the decision was made before the summit and it does not guarantee China will buy beef. The Pentagon canceling deployment of about 4,200 Army troops set to head to Poland. ABC News senior Pentagon reporter Louis Martinez.
7: Some of the members of this unit were already packing up and ready to go to Poland. And not only that, but their gear. We're talking maybe about 100 tanks were already in Europe.
6: Taiwan pressing its case for a U.S. weapons deal after President Trump said he's not decided whether to go through with it. Taiwan says U.S. arms sales to the island have been a cornerstone of regional peace and stability. Workers at the nation's busiest commuter railroad, Long Island's, went on strike after midnight over pay and health care issues. This is ABC News.
8: From the LI News Radio Weather Center for today, sunny, high about 76, partly cloudy tonight, low 60. Tomorrow, Sunday, sunny, warmer, high 86, mostly clear on Sunday night, low 60. Sunny day Monday with high of 74, mostly clear Monday night, low 59. Sunny Tuesday, high 80, mostly clear on Tuesday night, low 64. Sunny day on Wednesday, high near 80, 30% chance of showers in the afternoon. Cloudy Wednesday night, 50% chance of showers, low 59. From the LI News Weather Center, I'm Jim Tights.
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Hi, everybody. Welcome back to History Island on 103.9 FM, LI News Radio. I'm Dale Spencer, your host, and we have a great show lined up for you tonight. Of course, that was Bill Withers, the great Bill Withers from 1972, I believe.

0: national anthem during a Ducks game this season. All singing performance must be done a cappella. There's a time limit of 1 minute and 30 seconds. Anthem lyrics must be sung from memory. In other words, you won't be able to hold your phone in front of you and do it. It's one of those things. Registration, let's see, that's going to take place promptly at 9 a.m. on May 16th. With auditions to follow shortly after, to make sure you're decent enough to do this, because not everyone who wants to do it could. Please fill out the registration form, which can be found and printed from the Ducks website. Those attendees should bring their completed forms with them to the ballpark. The registration forms will not be accepted prior to the event, so you got to get involved the day before. Now, another event that's going to end very soon on this weekend is the Great Bald Hill Fair, which ran from the 7th at Catholic Health Amphitheater at Bald Hill, which is at One Ski Run Lane off North Ocean Avenue. A great event. They have it usually every year. We've gone numerous times. Really fun. There's a lot going on. We're going to give you a few more things that are going on. The Long Island Game Farm, for example, is having songbird sessions. But we'll talk more about that as we go on. There's a lot happening, music fest, food, trucks. Nesconset Spring Fling is another great event, and that's at the Nesconset Gazebo, where the summer concerts go on every year. And that's something you can do in the spring with the family. A really nice event to get out. I have to feel that very soon all the days are going to be 70 degrees, not 50, and we'll be able to get out and enjoy some outdoor time. Spring's coming, can't stop it, and there is no way to stop it, and soon it's going to be spring, then summer. So everybody get ready for summer and enjoy. No matter what's going on, I know a lot of people are still struggling with this winter. And next week, we're going to give you some more information on a couple of food pantries and different people that are doing things to try to help you out. So that if you're really having a hard time, you know, with eating and things like that, you know, it's going to help you. I know there's some families that have been in a very tough place, you know, either buy food or pay the bills and buy medicine and do one or the other, and you can't do them all. So we're going to help you a lot with that. Anyway, let's get on and let's introduce our first guest. We have a very special guest tonight, Dr. Bill Tanicretti. And he's a great guy. I'm going to let him talk about some of the amazing things he's done. And Bill, how are you doing?
1: Hi, Dave. Can you hear me now?
0: Yeah, you're coming in pretty good.
1: All righty. So first, let me just thank you very much for this opportunity. A little special shout out to the Vanderbilt Museum and Jerry Crossan's recommendation. I'm going to kind of go through a variety of areas that deal with conservation biology. I'm a professor at Malloy University. I've been there since 2013, and my research involvement is basically with horseshoe crabs and conservation biology, but my history kind of goes back to the 1950s when I used to watch a show, and learning experiences are always important, certainly at young ages anyway. It was called Watch Mr. Wizard. And it was a unique circumstance that had a kind of music that gets you started and then they go through experimentation. And there were youngsters my age that were working with Mr. Wizard and coming up with the end results. And it wasn't splashy, but it was definitely informative, and you didn't anticipate what the end result was. But it was kind of a very, very early inspiration. When I was in high school, I was a docent at the New York Aquarium, and I did that for one summer. But I was kind of a science geek from day one. I always read anything that had to do with science, whether it was space, and we were talking about early before 1969 and going to the moon and everything about astronauts. And so people like Barry Commoner and especially ecologists, which I was interested in ecology, and also oceanography. So Jacques Cousteau, John and Mildred Thiele wrote Life and Death of the Salt Marsh, and I just read these all the time. In 1968,

0: I went into the United States Navy, and I was a flight meteorologist for the Navy till 1970, a hurricane hunter. And in 1969, why that was kind of also inspirational in understanding of looking at the power of the earth in these storms, flew the tail end of Camille, which was the largest hurricane ever to come ashore in the United States, and had a sustained wind of over 200 miles per hour, 60 mile eye, and it really kind of inspired me to look not only just at the oceanography in the ocean waters, but also above that in the atmosphere. So coming out of the Navy in 1970...
1: Oh, let's interrupt you right there because we have to go to a break. Unfortunately, we got to pay the bills, so just hang on and we'll be right back. You're listening.
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5: 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I saw psychologists and psychiatrists. I started listening to audiobooks on mental health. 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
1: 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I'm Dale Spencer, your host. And before we go any further, I want to do something I do very often, and that's that I love to thank my staff. Because without the great staff that I have, you couldn't do this show. They're just so wonderful. So let's start out with introducing tonight's great producer, and that's Mr. Zach Johnston, my friend. Thank you so much, Zach. And also our research director, Janet Rishbeta, also known as Jenny.
8: Thank you.
1: Oh, something's wrong with her mic. She's trying to say thank you. And also we have our great staff member with us tonight, Mr. Jerry Crossan.
9: Thank you.
1: Thank you. Thank you all for being here. Couldn't do the show without you guys. So anyway, let's go back to John Tanicredi. John, it's a pleasure to have you on. So we were talking, I think we were about at the point where we were talking about the moon landing, right?
0: Well, the idea of when I got out of the Navy, went back into school to get the academics lined up. I was at Hunter College for working at the EPA on a health educational welfare scholarship, and finished up my PhD at it was Brooklyn Polytechnic at one time, but it is now the Tandon School of Engineering at NYU. And I did work in everything that had to do with conservation biology. I worked actually with monarch butterflies at the time because there was a professor, Art Shapiro, that did the first tracking of the monarchs across the United States, and I did that out in Staten Island, actually. From 1974 to 1978, I was on Governor's Island. I got involved with the bridge administration. The U.S. Coast Guard manages bridges on navigable waters of the United States, and everything from reconstruction, developing new bridges. And I got involved with the legal and compliance aspect of the National Environmental Policy Act, preparing environmental impact statements. That was really important for me personally because in 1978, I was offered a position in the National Park Service at Gateway National Recreation Area. And for the next 24 years, I was the research ecologist of the Division of Natural Resources at Jamaica Bay and Gateway. And that opened up a whole host of things, from study of endangered species to simple projects that had to do with the urban environments and the changes of natural systems. But also because of my background in ecology, I had some work that dealt at other national parks dealing with oil pollution. So I got a chance to get to do some work in Hawaii. And with any of the projects that I was involved in for those 24 years with the National Park Service really was dependent upon the collaborations that I worked with. And I had some real superstars in the conservation world. And Barry Commoner in the 1980s did the first natural resource research project on Jamaica Bay, 1981. Raul Cardenas at Brooklyn Polytechnic was a wastewater engineer. And for the first time, we did some work on dealing with how waste crankcase oil gets processed in sewage treatment plants. I worked with Hal Haskins at Rutgers University, who was the world authority on oyster populations, and so learning about invertebrates was very important because then I was a visiting scientist at the American Museum of Natural History for 15 years working on invertebrates, mostly horseshoe crabs, but definitely other types of invertebrates. And then the last, from probably 1990 through 2020, Carl Schuster in Delaware Bay, Sylvia Earle, the oceanographer, she even gave me a name, the horseshoe crab whisperer, and then a dear friend and colleague who was and introduced me to the Explorers Club with John Lorette. Dr. Lorette was at Queens College. He sailed with Thor Heyerdahl early on in his career, and he got me involved with the Explorers Club, and from there we did projects with the National Park Service, 5 expeditions to Easter Island, and I have a book on Easter Island, one of my 9 main books that I've worked with. The key to all of these people and scientists was the fact that they were instrumental in looking at communicating information to not only the general public, but to youngsters and people, the young scientists who were interested in participating in that. And so this transpired into a laboratory that was established in 2004 called Center for Environmental Research and Coastal Oceans Monitoring. It started out at Dowling College, and then when I came to Molloy, it was Molloy College in 2013, we established something called My Corner of the Circle. It was basically talking about science from a lot of perspectives, bringing in people to understand the history of these scientific explorations, things that we look at the environmental sciences today, dealing with climate, dealing with concentrated toxic chemicals, dealing with anything that has to do with recycling, didn't start in the 20th century, 21st century. It goes back into the 1600s in many respects. And Sir Isaac Newton talked about many of the things that not it specifically today, but the physics that are associated with that.
1: Wow.
0: So my last, most recent book, 2019, The Redesigned Earth, it's part of four main books that I've worked on that really kind of summarize my career, but also talk to the idea of looking at biodiversity, looking at conservation biology, and kind of prepared me for a host of things that we've experienced. We've all gone through 4 or 5 years in total in the COVID-19 situation, and two aspects of COVID treatment and the idea of what to do in human health came from looking at the blood of horseshoe crabs. It's basically the blood is harvested from the crabs to make what is called an endotoxin detecting system. It determines bacterial contamination. So all the people that came down with COVID or got inoculations to COVID or were actually not immunized, but basically were in hospitals. The main thing that was of concern was detecting whether or not their health could be protected, not against the virus so much, but against bacteria that take advantage of the immune system that's being compromised. And in the United States today, right now, over 275,000 people die from what is called sepsis. And if it wasn't for horseshoe crab blood, you would not be able to detect sepsis as easily and as productively as it is today. So the horseshoe crabs became really kind of my central focus for the remainder of my involvement in science and certainly at the academic level. And but it also was important because the idea of horseshoe crabs are only found, there are only four species on the planet. They were only found on the east side of continents. So there's one species, Limulus, which is in North America from Maine to Florida and the tip of the Yucatan Peninsula. And the other three species are found in Asia. They're found in the Bay of Bengal off of India. And the other two are found in the south of Japan through Taiwan, the coast of mainland China into Malaysia, and then ultimately into the Philippines. And all four of the species of horseshoe crabs are under certain pressures these days. And why that would be significant if it was any other organism, but more specifically because of the horseshoe crabs, because of their survivability. They've been on Earth for 445 million years. And in that time frame, they literally survived five mass extinction events in Earth history. And the last one is very notable, and people hear about it all the time, is the idea of what created the Gulf of Mexico. Literally, it was a meteorite smacking creating a crater there called the Gulf of America or Gulf of Mexico today. And it is, that was 65 million years ago. And from there, all the dinosaurs disappeared, whether on land or in the ocean. But the only species that survived were some small mammals, some small reptiles that wind up becoming birds today in evolutionary time periods, and horseshoe crabs. All four species survived that major cataclysmic event on Earth. You go to the American Museum of Natural History, they have a brand new exhibit just on the extinction event and the meteorite event. So that connection was very important in studying the animal, but in my book, The Redesigned Earth, in 2019, the critical part was dealing with basically case studies that I was involved in for over 50 years.
1: Okay, we're going to talk more about that when we come back from the break, okay?
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9: ABC News, I'm Chuck Sievertson. Amid few definite details about the Trump-Xi summit in Beijing, China saying it's granted a 5-year extension to hundreds of U.S. beef companies to keep selling to the Chinese market, though it indicates the decision was made before the summit and it does not guarantee China will buy beef. The Pentagon canceling deployment of about 4,200 Army troops set to head to Poland. ABC News senior Pentagon reporter Louis Martinez.
10: Some of the members of this unit were already packing up and ready to go to Poland. And not only that, but their gear. We're talking maybe about 100 tanks were already in Europe.
9: Taiwan pressing its case for a U.S. weapons deal after President Trump said he's not decided whether to go through with it. Taiwan says U.S. arms sales to the island have been a cornerstone of regional peace and stability. Workers at the nation's busiest commuter railroad, Long Island's, went on strike after midnight over pay and health care issues. This is ABC News.
11: From the LI News Radio Weather Center for this afternoon, highs reach a pleasant 78 degrees. Skies are mostly sunny. Variable clouds expected tonight. We're a bit more breezy with low temperatures to 60. Tomorrow, Sunday, a mostly sunny sky with highs to 84. Clear Sunday night, low 61. Sunny for Monday, a bit cooler, high 79, with a clear Monday night sky, low 58. From the LI News Weather Center, I'm TJ Matthews.
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0: So when I need to get my call worked on for quite a few years now, I've gone to my friends in Lake Ronkonkoma, Taurus Auto Body Auto Repair Center, 400 Portion Road, Ronkonkoma, New York. You can get in touch with them, Frank or Austin, at 631-981-8976. Honesty, integrity, and a very high level of experience with their work. They can work on any kind of car for you, and they are really top-notch. So go check them out and see them. Another place that I put some volunteer time in is the Long Island Music and Entertainment Hall of Fame at 97 Main Street in Stony Brook, New York. Now, they're open Wednesday through Sunday every week, and you can get in touch with them at 631-689-5888. And after 2 years of the Great Billy Joel exhibit, it finally closed down, and we've had it downsized a little so it fits in the museum. And the big exhibit right now is Everybody Loves Raymond. Everyone loves this exhibit. It's great. It's the entire set of the show, Everybody Loves Raymond, which has apparently made a real revival, like on MeTV. And come in and take a picture, sit in Frank's chair or on the couch and take a picture and have a good time. It's an amazing place to visit. Very proud to be associated with those people. And, of course, every Sunday upstairs in the live music room, there is a great concert. So, for example, May 17th, Take Two is going to be back. And they're a dynamic music duo, and they will take you on a journey through love and laughter. There will be sing-alongs and favorites and originals. The audience loves these two. It's really, really amazing. So go check that out. Every week that happens on a Sunday, as well as the other exhibits. So, yeah, you're more than welcome. Go check them out. The Long Island Music and Entertainment Hall of Fame. Great live bands, all kinds of great things. I can't say enough about them. So anyway, let's get back to talking with John Tanacredi. And John, so we were just talking about horseshoe crabs. I just wanted to mention that my experience a lot of times with horseshoe crabs over the last 20 years has been watching them relax at night in Zack's Bay by Jones Beach, a large group of them that live there.
1: Yes, that's a good concentration there. In the time that I was at Dowling and at Molloy, the last 26 years, we did monitoring and inventorying of horseshoe crabs from the tip of Brooklyn to the tip of Montauk. And we go back to, again, Paul Schuster, who started in Delaware Bay and got me started when I was in graduate school. And 115 locations, and we would monitor the numbers, but also take a look at the numbers of eggs that were produced, because the eggs are important along the shoreline for a variety of bird species, in particular several that migrate considerable distances. But a single female will produce between 80 and 120,000 eggs, and they're literally in along the coastline. Most of those eggs will hatch there, and they have a unique life and longevity because they molt. They're invertebrates, so they're constantly molting. And the females go through 17 molts. The males go through 16 molts over a 9 to 11-year period. So it's kind of a weird reproductive process, but they're invertebrates. They're very important. They're paleontological survivors. They're really critically concerned. But it wasn't until the 1970s, and actually a Nobel Prize was won for studying the eyes of the horseshoe crab. So they have a contribution to science and to history of science along, not only just on Long Island, but the globe, because the main idea of them detecting bacterial contamination has saved millions and millions of lives, literally, around the world. But the key to these animals right now has been that they're also been used for bait. In the early 20th century, late 1800s, early 1900s, the horseshoe crabs were harvested upward of 4 million in a season, and they were used for fertilizer. And then the with the finding of fossil fuels and oil in Pennsylvania, the idea of synthetic chemicals to make fertilizers protected the horseshoe crabs for a long period of time. Fast forward to the 21st century, 1 million horseshoe crabs in North America get harvested each year for bait. And it's a bit controversial whether or not there can be a synthetic compound that would reduce them having to take their blood to produce LAL, which is the endotoxin-detecting chemical called limulus amoebicide lysate. That's been a little bit controversial because even in the Food and Drug Administration only allows certain synthetic endotoxin-detecting chemicals to have to be supplemented with LAL from horseshoe crab blood. So, but the key is the bait aspect of it. There are several states, five states, that don't allow horseshoe crabs to be collected for bait. And but New York State, just only this past year, the governor passed a three-year moratorium in reducing horseshoe crabs until they won't be collected for bait in about 3 years. The idea of protecting these animals is not only for the human health because of the LAL production, but because of their significance ecologically. They support a host of other animals that feed on the eggs, feed on juvenile horseshoe crabs, from finfish to all types of marine mammals, and therefore it's really important. In the Redesigned Earth, in my last book, the history comes right up front in every one of these case studies. The case studies that we did, there were six of them in particular, and they are still symptomatic of what goes on in conservation biology today around the world. One had to do with birds and aircraft. I'm sure you heard of the miracle on the Hudson when an aircraft went down after ingesting two Canadian geese, and that was a miracle, literally a miracle. But and having flown in hurricanes for 2 years, that was you don't want to have to land in the water if you can avoid it.
0: I was going to say you hope you never had to be in that situation.
1: Right. That's right. So, but one of the things we looked at is the Federal Aviation Administration and the Port Authority would literally argue about the fact that any kind of dead bird near a runway is basically considered a strike, even though none of the birds that, for example, in Jamaica Bay, in Joko Marsh, the laughing gull colonies there, which started out with only a few hundred and now a few thousand, has grown over the past 30 years. And there was a concern about them, and so they were hunted, literally shot. Somewhere in the neighborhood, about 45,000 birds were shot at JFK to reduce their populations. But the marshes of Jamaica Bay are very productive for these birds, and they when they're young, they may forage for insects along the runways or go for water along the runway. So the Port Authority hired a person that could bring in a hawk to scare off the birds, and they did that for several years, but it wound up becoming so expensive and a lot of changes in the airport's construction activities lately, that person doesn't do that anymore. But the idea of monitoring birds moving across airports is a big concern. And so in the first case study, we looked at for over 3 years what happens when aircraft take off and what is it? Do they hit birds or they impact the birds? They don't come near the birds. What happens is that the juvenile birds get caught in the outwash, the vortices of winds that are taken off in these jets as they take off. And actually, an aircraft got impacted by that, crashed in the Rockaway area several years ago. So that was looked at, and the idea was to say that these are not strikes, but what we need to do is if you're going to protect the birds, you can reduce them on the airport, but inside the Jamaica Bay Wildlife Refuge, that's the refuge has been there long before airports were there, and basically the wildlife is inside the marshes, and that's where they're basically protected. The other part of the case studies had to do with Gowanus Canal. Here is here's a history lesson that goes back almost 100 years. The Gowanus Canal was a wetland, a marsh, And then it became an industrial site, and for close to 50 years and post-World War II, it was an industrial sewer, literally. I mean, there were so many diseases associated with the waters of the Kiwanis Canal that people couldn't even walk in it or definitely didn't swim in it. I mean, they had cholera in the day. So what happened is that they had to upgrade sewage treatment plants. They have reduced that. And if you went to the past 25 years, past 30 years, you would not believe the improvement of the Gowanus Canal. They actually have marine mammals going through there, fish are coming back. And so there's a host of course, then development along the canal's shoreline. But that goes right to the kind of things that restoration ecology is all about. I mean, you can restore ecosystems and restore damaged ecological locations. But then you have to really kind of preserve these again once the restoration is done. Jamaica Bay is a perfect example of that. I mean, it has several locations where marsh areas were restored and dredging is controlled because primarily the idea of the bay, every time there's a tidal cycle that moves water out and then new fresh marine waters in. So it makes it as productive as it is. We did inventories in the bay for over a 30-year period, and the species diversity is amazing. As a matter of fact, winter flounder is hunted for by fishermen. They come in from New Jersey and Long Island to go for winter flounder in Jamaica Bay. So it's that productive. The one has to do with one of the case studies had to do with building. Relieving the transportation backup on Long Island. Historically, the more highways, the more development, the more what is called urban sprawl, the movement of development further and further out from Midtown Manhattan to out into from Brooklyn to Queens to Nassau County into Suffolk County. The pressure to development is always there. Now, I'm not personally against development, but the idea is that properly planned, you need to consider the amount of water resources, waste generation, and try to prevent what is called urban sprawl, the idea of just developing because of the availability of the properties. And that's what the environmental laws are all about.
0: And that's what Long Island's history has been all about from the beginning. Oh, urban sprawl was always a problem here.
1: And up until even up to several of the last four governors had one time explored building a bridge to relieve highway congestion from Long Island to Connecticut and across Long Island Sound. And each time it was defeated, primarily because in my time with the U.S. Coast Guard on Governor's Island and Bridge Administration, we used to have this adage, there is no such thing, no bridge ever reduces traffic. It basically attracts traffic. So,
0: yeah, exactly.
1: Building those bridges would be a problem.
0: And by the way, that is being talked about again at this point by certain people, and they want to build another bridge.
1: I know. And the idea was always defeated, and the emphasis was always on ferry service. The ferry service works very well, and it's not as impacting along Long Island Sound. But hopefully, unlike the proposals that were in the past, idea is you'll see that the expense, the maintenance, the idea of the impact on the mainland, where you're going to have the bridges beginning and ending, are always disruptive. Pretty significantly, and they're all significant impacts to the communities that are associated with that. So hopefully that will be made important and upfront to anyone. The last case study had to do with sanitary landfills. Sanitary landfills are the world's largest oxymoron. There's nothing sanitary about it, and it's no landfill. It's always going into wetlands or wetland areas. And the two that I was working with while I was with the Park Service in Jamaica Bay were the Pennsylvania and Fountain Avenue landfills. They've been closed, and they had a major history about them, everything from anything illegal dumping to the idea of sanitation. Underground landfills always have fires all the time, underground fires that go on for for months and sometimes even years. So they were all closed, and the important thing is that the landfills now actually have trails on them, and there's Shirley Chisholm Park actually was dedicated to with a visitor center and an education center on Fountain Avenue. And then there's the largest landfill actually on Staten Island that was really important, the Great Kills, and that has closed down, and that's in process of restoration. But all of these restoration projects take a long time. And then the connection of garbage, landfills, sanitary landfills, and the idea of energy generation. And we have on Long Island probably that we have American Refuel, or used to be called Covanta or American Refuel, and that's burning of garbage. And the problem there is what they call NIMBY, not in my backyard. So there's always been an attention to that. But they've been pretty important in reducing the major air discharges due to burning of garbage.
0: Let me ask you a question there, because we are starting to run out of time, because we had so much we're talking about. If people want to look into further into what things you've done, where can they find your books at?
1: You can get them. They were on Amazon. They were published by Springer Nature. Springer Publications are scientific, but it's not like a. This is not like a textbook. It is basically the life history, the projects that have been going on, my 52 years in this discipline. And but you can get them on Amazon. And the redesigned Earth is there's going to be a redesigned Earth 2. It's in the process of being worked on at this point. But yeah, you can definitely get them, and you can actually order them through Barnes and Noble if you had to. I just wanted to, end, if I could, end with what's happening today, things that are active and important. I'm involved with the Cold Spring Harbor Whaling Museum. So if Long Island is it's 90 years old this year, and we're dealing with. I've been involved with them for the last three years, and. They do a whole bunch of things. If you kind of Google the Cold Spring Harbor Whaling Museum, you see some amazing things. They do a sea glass program. There's going to be a gala about that. And then I'm at the American Museum of Natural History as in the Ocean Hall and in the Biodiversity Hall. I do tours and bring people. It's a voluntary type of thing through the Museum of Natural History. I bring my students there all the time. And then the last thing that we just finished up this year is the Explorers Club. If anyone is interested in exploration and science and generally just understanding from, we'd like to say, from astronauts to zoologists, you can look at the website for the Explorers Club. We do something called Saturday Science for Students. It's for college and high school students to come and listen to a scientist talk about their career path. And how no career path is a straight line to where they are today. It's a meandering, just like I've been meandering here this evening about a variety of activities and opportunities that students should take advantage of.
0: And you obviously have such a passion. You've done this all your whole life, and you're still continuing to do all this work, which is great, because that's what people need. They need to find out about things and learn. So
1: I appreciate that. Thank you, Dale. That's important.
0: So we want to thank you so much for coming on. We're going to have you on again, because we only got to really touch the surface on a lot of this stuff. But thank you so much for coming on, and we'll talk to you in the very near future. I might get in there to do one of the tours at the Museum of Natural History if I can. My first museum I ever visited. So thanks for coming on. We really appreciate it. And we'll talk to you soon.
1: Be well. Take care.
0: Okay, so before the show ends tonight, it's just about over now. We had a whole bunch of events that are going on. I'll just mention one or two. The Town of Babylon Italian Food Festival is Saturday, May 16th, 12 to 5 on the lawn at Town Hall in Lindenhurst. A great event. Live music, food, vendors, family fun, and a Cadillac car show. Ooh. Attendees are encouraged to bring donations of pasta or sauce to support the community. Free shuttle bus services available from the Lindenhurst train station for that one. And this festival brings together local residents to celebrate Italian-American culture in a festive, family-friendly environment. Of course, Three Village Historical Society is getting very involved now. They'll be doing tours all summer, and we're going to talk more about them on a future episode. But basically, here we are. It's spring. Everybody get out there, enjoy the weather, and we'll have Dr. John back on in a short amount of time to tell you more things that are going on. Everybody have a good spring. Take care of each other. Be safe out there. And thank you all so much for coming tonight.

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6: ABC News, I'm Chuck Sievertson. An update on the 17 Americans who are on the cruise ship where the hantavirus spread. ABC's Andrew Dimbert.
7: U.S. health officials confirming for the first time no Americans are believed to be infected with the Andes strain, including the passenger who ended up replacing the ship doctor who initially tested positive. Further tests actually show he may have never been sick with the disease.
6: Taiwan pressing its case for the U.S. weapons deal that President Trump is holding up as, according to him, a bargaining chip with China. Few details are out about any definite specific deal made during the Beijing summit with Presidents Trump and Xi. China saying it's granted a five-year extension to hundreds of U.S. beef companies to keep selling to the Chinese market, though it indicates the decision was made before the summit. Workers at the nation's busiest commuter railroad, Long Island's, went on strike after midnight, opposed to the railroad reducing health care contributions in return for pay raises. This is ABC News.
8: From the LI News Radio Weather Center for this afternoon, highs reach a pleasant 78 degrees. Skies are mostly sunny. Variable clouds expected tonight. We're a bit more breezy with low temperatures to 60. Tomorrow, Sunday, a mostly sunny sky with highs to 84. Clear Sunday night, low 61. Sunny for Monday, a bit cooler, high 79 with a clear Monday night sky, low 58. From the LI News Weather Center, I'm TJ Matthews.
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8: 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This show is brought to you by Cans for Cancer. 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Now, I have another great show for you on 103.9 FM, LI News Radio. And today we aren't just talking about a recipe or a technique. We are spending the next half hour embarking on a deep dive odyssey into the lifeblood of the kitchen, olive oil. In my career as an executive chef and business owner, I have seen ingredients come and go like fashion trends. But olive oil is the eternal constant. It is the bridge between the ancient world and the modern plate. However, for an ingredient so fundamental, it is arguably the most misunderstood, misrepresented, and manipulated product in your entire pantry. Over the next 30 minutes, we are going to tear down the marketing jargon. We're going to look at the botany, the chemistry, the industrial engineering, and the kitchen physics of what I like to call liquid gold. By the time we're finished, you just won't be a cook. You'll be the guardian of quality in your own home. Before we talk about a bottle, we have to talk about the tree. The Olay Europa. This isn't just a plant, it's a monument. We're talking about a species that can live for two millennia. There are trees standing in Crete in Italy today that were saplings when the Roman Empire was at its peak. Think about the resilience required to survive 2,000 years of droughts, wars, and winters. That resilience is concentrated into the fruit. But not all olives are created equal. We have to understand terroir, the same concept we use in wine. The soil, the altitude, the sea breeze, and the rainfall all dictate the oil's character. An olive grown in the volcanic soil of Sicily will have a completely different chemical fingerprint than one grown in the high altitude groves of Spain or the sandy soils of North Africa. As a chef, I look for

Quality starts with the health of the grove. Now let's move on to the grove. And let's deep dive a little further. The harvest is where the fate of the oil is sealed. In the industry, we talk about the maturity index. Every olive starts green, packed with chlorophyll and bitter polyphenols. As it ripens, it turns purple, then black. If we harvest early, when the fruit is green and hard, we get an early harvest oil. This is the chef's gold. It takes more olives to make a liter of oil because the fruit hasn't fully softened, but the result is a powerhouse of flavor and health. This is your high antioxidant oil. If we can wait until the olives are black and juicy, we get a late harvest oil, buttery, mild, and yellow. But the method of the fall is everything. I cannot stress this enough. If an olive touches the dirt, it is no longer fit for the top tier extra virgin oil. In a premium production, we use trunk shakers, machines that grip the tree and vibrate at a specific frequency to drop the fruit into suspended nets. This prevents bruising. And why does the bruising matter? Because the second the skin of olive oil is punctured, oxygen enters and the enzymes start breaking down the fats. This creates free fatty acids. High acidity is the enemy. It makes the oil greasy and reduces its shelf life. In my world, we follow the 24-hour rule, but the best producers do it in 6 hours. From the branch to the mill in 6 hours. That is how you capture lightning in a bottle. We've reached the mill. This is where the alchemy happens. First, we have to address the cold press myth. And we've all heard about it. It's on most olive oil bottles at your supermarkets or your specialty food stores. And I want everyone listening to understand this. Cold press is a term from the 1800s. Back then, they used hydraulic presses and hemp mats. They stacked the olive paste like a layer cake and squeezed it. That first press was cold. Then they take the leftover dry paste, soak it in boiling water, and press it again. That second press was lower quality and used for lamps. Today, we don't press. We use centrifuges. We pulverize the fruit, pit and all, into a paste using stainless steel hammer mills. Then comes the most important 45 minutes of the oil's life. Malaxation. We stir the paste slowly in a warm trough. We are waiting for the microscopic droplets of oil to find each other and merge. We then keep the temperature strictly under 27 degrees Celsius, which is 80 degrees Fahrenheit. If it gets hotter, we lose the extra virgin status. And you're asking why? Because heat evaporates the volatiles, the things that make the oil smell like herbs and fruit. Heat also destroys the antioxidants. After malaxation, we spin the paste in a horizontal centrifuge at 3,500 RPMs. The water goes one way, the solids go another, and the pure, vibrant oil flows out. That is liquid gold. It is raw, unfiltered, and pure. And you've been listening to the Chef Charles J. Show. I'm your host, Chef Charles J. Drayton, the owner of Exquisite Catering Cuisine, Exquisite Healthy Eats, Chef Charles J. Drayton Private Chef Events, and our newest endeavor, ECC Eatery. 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

0: 0097 for all of your catering needs. 631-730-3585 for any eatery questions or to place your order with us. In the second half of the show, we're diving back into the olive oil conversation. And how do you spot the fraud olive oil out there? See you soon.
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0: 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Now back to what we were speaking of, which is olive oil. And we went over the crops, how we need to harvest it within 24-hour period. And when you got that premium olive oil, it's harvested in about 6 hours. Now, spotting the fraud. Many customers come in and say, hey, how do I find a really great olive oil? So now, let's talk about the dark side. Olive oil is one of the most adulterated food products in the world. Shady producers take low-grade lampante oil, chemically deodorize it to strip away the rotten smell, and then mix it with a tiny bit of real oil and chlorophyll to sell it as extra virgin. Now, how do you protect yourself? You have to be a detective in that grocery aisle. The bottle, if it's clear glass, it's already dying. Light causes photooxidation. It turns that oil rancid. And look for that dark glass or ceramic. So what does that mean for you? When you do buy that perfect bottle of olive oil, and you have that cute little clear plastic glass jar that you put on your stove, you are killing your olive oil. So you need something that is more translucent, something that blocks the lights from coming in, and that will keep your olive oil that pure form that you paid for. The harvest date. Ignore that best buy date. That's just a guess. Look for a harvesting date. You want oil from the recent, most recent autumn. That's what you're looking for. And the price point. I always get asked, how much should we be paying for olive oil? Real extra virgin olive oil is expensive to produce. If you see a 2-liter jug for $10, it isn't real. It's likely cut with seed oils or refined pomace oil. When you get home, smell it, because this is the sensory test. It should smell like a garden, fresh grass, artichokes, a tomato leaf. If it smells like a box of crayons or a dusty attic, it's rancid. If it makes you cough when you swallow it, that's a sign of a high-quality poppy phenols that burn in the medicine. Finally, how do we use this beautiful olive oil in the kitchen? You need a 2-tier system. For your high-heat cooking, sautéing, roasting, use a high-quality but extra-mild virgin olive oil. It can handle the heat better than people think, with a smoke point around 400 degrees Fahrenheit. But for your finishing, that's where you spend the money. That's where you take a robust, peppery, early harvest oil and drizzle it over a piece of fresh fish, a bowl of white bean soup, or a thick slice of sourdough. At the end of the day, my philosophy is simple. Respect the craft. Whether I'm in the eatery or organize a catering event, I treat olive oil as a primary ingredient, not an afterthought. It is a gift from Earth and the results of human sweat and science. Now, how do you cut the costs on the olive oil? Now, pure olive oil is great, and I gave you all the factors of how to look for it, how to identify it, how to get the premium quality product by using the harvest date. But money's tight, right? You want that olive oil flavor without the olive oil high-end price. So what do most restaurants do? We use a blend. A blended oil of vegetable oil and olive oil in different percentages. There are out there, you know, especially in my food service world, 10%, 20%, and 30% blends of olive oil. I particularly use a 30% olive oil when we do our saute work, when we do our cooking work, when we're doing our marination work, because I want that olive oil flavor without the extra cost, so I don't transfer it over to my clients, right? We keep that pure olive oil when we're making something in the raw area, where I am grilling tomatoes or doing some roasted artichokes or some fine dining work, and I need that pure drizzle of a pure olive oil on the plate to be seen, to be tasted, to be loved when it comes to a plate. Two, the smoking point that I spoke about earlier is higher for our saute work. Because remember, we're using really high gas industrial stoves, and we have to have that high smoking point when we're pan searing, when we are in the process of roasting or sauteing something. You want that high smoking point. Then there are the other oils that people like to talk about. You know, take a teaspoon of olive oil a day, or should I be cooking with avocado oil for my health? The answer is all the above is fine. It's just what your flavor profile needs to be. But again, rule of thumb, look at the smoking point. If you're going to do any hot applications, you want a high smoking point. Most extra virgin olive oils that you see in a supermarket are not the purest form, and they have a low smoking point. So I tend to tell people when they ask me, if you use an extra virgin olive oil, it may just be good for salads and making salad dressing. It's not geared towards cooking or sauteing, okay? And it's very, very important that we all understand that. Do not use olive oil for deep frying stuff. It's not made to be used for frying. It's made to be as a dressing on the side for sauté work, using a tablespoon at a time, not a gallon at a time. You want to use like a vegetable oil or a corn oil for your deep frying of products. And I'm Chef Charles J. Drayton. Thank you for joining me for this 30-minute journey on my show on 103.9 FM, LINews Radio. 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Until next time, keep cooking with integrity and come and visit me at ECC Eatery located at 140 River Avenue in Patchogue, serving breakfast and lunch all day long. Let me know you listen to the show. You might have a little goodie for you that I know you listen to this great show. And come back with some ideas for me as well. See you soon.
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8: ABC News, I'm Chuck Siebertson. An update on the 17 Americans who are on the cruise ship where the hantavirus spread. ABC's Andrew Dimbert.
9: U.S. health officials confirming for the first time no Americans are believed to be infected with the Andes strain, including the passenger who ended up replacing the ship doctor who initially tested positive. Further tests actually show he may have never been sick with the disease.
8: Taiwan pressing its case for the U.S. weapons deal that President Trump is holding up as, according to him, a bargaining chip with China. Few details are out about any definite specific deal made during the Beijing summit with Presidents Trump and Xi. China saying it's granted a 5-year extension to hundreds of U.S. beef companies to keep selling to the Chinese market, though it indicates the decision was made before the summit. Workers at the nation's busiest commuter railroad, Long Island's, went on strike after midnight, opposed to the railroad reducing health care contributions in return for pay raises. This is ABC News.
10: From the LI News Radio Weather Center for this afternoon, highs reach a pleasant 78 degrees. Skies are mostly sunny. Variable clouds expected tonight. We're a bit more breezy with low temperatures to 60. Tomorrow, Sunday, a mostly sunny sky with highs to 84. Clear Sunday night, low 61. Sunny for Monday, a bit cooler, high 79 with a clear Monday night sky, low 58. From the LI News Weather Center, I'm TJ Matthews.
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21: 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Download that LI News Radio app so you never miss a show no matter where you go. Spotlight on Long Island Schools is brought to you by the Nassau-Suffolk School Boards Association, serving Long Island school boards since 1959. I'm your host, Bob Vecchio. Thanks for tuning in each and every week to hear about some of the amazing things that are going on in our school districts across Long Island. This week, it's a superintendent's roundtable segment, and we're going to get a perspective from four different school districts across Long Island about what's happening this coming budget season. Listen, in a few days, folks are going to the polls, and they're going to be voting on Super Tuesday about the spending plans in their districts, the Board of Education trustees they want representing them. And we're hearing in the news record investments in education, but you're probably hearing in your home district maybe some cuts or reductions of staff. And why is that? Well, we're going to get into that. Unfunded mandates and the impact of charter schools, all that and more. But first, I want to welcome the superintendents that are going to contribute to this conversation and give us their perspectives from their home districts and what we're seeing regionally wide. We want to first welcome to the program the president of the Suffolk County School Superintendents Association. That's Dr. Tim Egan. He's a superintendent up there in Kings Park. Dr. Egan, welcome back to Spotlight on Long Island Schools. We talked to you not too long ago about your home district in Kings Park. Good to have you back.
22: Thanks, Bob. Good to be back.
1: All right. We also want to welcome from Smithtown, just to the east of Dr. Tim Egan. He's the superintendent of Smithtown Central School District, Dr. Mark Secor. Mark, welcome to the program. And you have one of the larger districts out there in Suffolk County, a couple of high schools and everything else. Welcome to the program.
2: Thanks, Bob. Certainly appreciate it and appreciate all you do with the Nassau Suffolk School Boards Association.
1: It's a pleasure, and it's really, it's an honor working with you guys both in Nassau and Suffolk County. Speaking of Nassau County, Dr. Ted Fulton, he is the superintendent over there in Hicksville, and Hicksville is a busy place, always something going on, and very creative and out-of-the-box thinking happening there on a regular basis like so many of our schools. Dr. Fulton, welcome to the program.
22: Thank you for having us, and really appreciate the opportunity to have this conversation.
1: All right. And rounding us out, North Babylon, Dr. Jonathan Klomp. Doc, welcome to the program, and give folks a little idea, because there's a couple of Babylons over there, right? You got West Babylon, North Babylon, regular Babylon, all the Babylons. Talk to us a little bit about your district.
23: Yeah, we are just north of Babylon and West Babylon, and we are a big district. I'm the principal of North Babylon High School. I'm also the president of the Suffolk County High School Principals Association, so glad to be here. Thank you for the invitation.
1: All right, and we work together with the Long Island Education Coalition, and we try to think of what is impacting our systems and how all the educational stakeholder groups could come together, work together. Dr. Egan, I got to start with you as president of the Suffolk Soups Association. You know, again, I alluded to it in the beginning, you know, people are probably wondering when they go to the polls, well, you know, I hear there's record amount of money, and that's technically true, right? If they increase education spending more than a dollar than they did the year before, it's a record amount of spending from the state perspective. But for Long Island, we get a far less share than, say, the rest of the state, and most of the school operating budgets are supported by property taxes at a higher percentage rate than it is average statewide. But what are you hearing from your colleagues in particular about the budget constraints that they've been experiencing over the last few years? Particularly, I've been trying to explain people in a sustained inflationary environment that we've lived under, the resources have not kept pace.
24: Yeah, you just hit the nail on the head, Bob. You know, the big story of this year's budget is how inflation for the last 5 years has outpaced the tax cap by about 12%. You know, and even more confounded right now is, you know, the fact that energy costs are up, you know, so we're trying to predict into the future, not fully understanding at this point what the state budget's going to look like. But, you know, the real big thing is that inflation has, outpaced the tax cap and, you know, mandates on the state side keep increasing a little bit every year. The state also has a way of kind of twisting how that increase in state aid is going to look for districts. You know, so for example, in Kings Park, Newsday printed a 3.8% increase, which is true when you factor in all our UPK money. But the usable increase in state aid is a little over a percent. You know, the reality of what districts are seeing, you know, is significantly different than the statistics when you read about them in Newsday.
1: And that's true. You know, the largest share of the increase in education funding out of the governor's budget has to do with universal pre-kindergarten and its grant funding. It has nothing to do with the regular operating budget. You use it or lose it. And if you can't use it, you can't contribute it to your operating budget. You know, Mark, another factor, we hear about the inflationary rate, but if you would have break out the education operating inflation amounts. I mean, health insurance is a big, big deal. Transportation costs is a big, big deal. Talk to us about what we're seeing as far as increases region-wide that is really putting a strain on some of the school budgets.
2: Certainly, Bob, I'd be happy to. You know, the 2% property tax cap is nice, but districts are already working on very tight margins. So when contracts come up with, say, transportation, they're not extending contracts at 2%. They're now extending contracts in the double digits, 12%, 15%, 20%. And those are big numbers for a district. If you paid attention to any district that's trying to change the busing parameters to have less busing, we know that's when the torches and pitchforks come out at the meetings and everyone loses their collective minds. So districts are not inclined to change anything there. So they have to eat the additional cost, which is substantial. And we're certainly seeing the same thing with healthcare. Healthcare costs are rising throughout the country. Utility costs are rising throughout the country. And none of these entities care about the 2% tax cap. So those rates also are going up at a very high rate, again, further reducing the margins and making it more difficult for districts to operate. And when I say operate with the program supports and services that make us proud to be Long Island school administrators, the reason why families move into our districts is to have that level of programming, support, services. And it's become very, very difficult. And then you match declining enrollment with levels of staffing that were inflated after the pandemic. Districts are having to claw back on staffing, which they should, because we should not be wasting taxpayer funds. But that's easier said than done, because when you hear of districts accessing teachers, those are actual people that the students have come to love, that the colleagues have come to love, that we come to love. Yeah, we have to say goodbye to them in order to make it work financially. And that's where you see a lot of the turbulence, in the headlines, at school board meetings. We faced it last year. This year it's been relatively quiet for us, but other districts are getting those transportation bills and the skyrocketing costs, the healthcare costs. And that's what you're reading about in the news now.
1: Yeah. And Ted, last year, your district was successful in piercing the cap, and you had a very clear strategy as far as the communication plan with your community. And it doesn't happen too often that districts are able to pierce and get that supermajority vote. So talk to us about that decision-making process, because as a former board member myself, it can't be an easy conversation when you're really rolling the dice with that. But give us some of the brief steps you guys took to be successful with that.
22: Oh, for anyone who knows me, being brief, that'll be a tough challenge, but I'll do my best. So for us in Hicksville, and actually when you count this year, we've had three straight years where I've started the budget cycle, and we've started the budget cycle with over a $6 million deficit that we've had to whittle down. So for last year, and with the support of the Board of Education, with the support of our many stakeholder groups and community groups, we were able to meet and come up with a clear, unified message with regards to how we're going to pierce the cap, the advantages, and why. Simply put, we had money in a reserve for debt service. That money could only be used to pay down principal and interest debt on bonds. So what we did was we applied the money into the reserve, and that allowed us to lower the tax levy. And by lower, we actually lowered the tax levy by the amount that we were going to pierce the cap. So when it all ended up, we were able to pierce the cap, but do it at a lower levy than if we didn't use the strategy to pierce and hadn't used that money from the debt service. So it's actually a pretty complicated concept to be able to get for your community to understand. But we met with groups and, strategy and focus groups. We created infographics. We got feedback based off of some of our community presentations. And then the next times we went out, we adjusted the graphics, adjusted the presentation. And then from there, we really came up with a unified message where whether it was a board member, whether it was an administrator, whether it was a teacher, whether it was a community member, whoever was speaking about the budget, we were able to cut through the misinformation on social media and get our message out there.
1: And you passed it by a pretty healthy margin. So you were clearly in touch, and this is where local conversations, local governance, local decision-making, and local credibility really matter, because you did it very, very well. And, in spite of what the headlines might have been seeing and saying, and in spite of what the keyboard warriors were doing, you guys resonated. You had your finger on the pulse with your community, and you were very successful to the benefit of your district and, more importantly, to your students. Folks, we're speaking with the superintendents from Long Island and somebody that's in the head of the Principals Association. We're going to find out from the principal the perspective about preparing a budget when central office is saying, hey, we may need some reductions here, how they go about doing it, and what's the principal's perspective on the budget process going forward, along with some other items of concern. When we come back from the break, you listen to the Spotlight on Long Island Schools on 103.9.
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1: 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That's your place to suggest a program, club, or activity that your district is involved in. And your school district could be the next one right here in our spotlight. We are continuing our conversation with a superintendent roundtable and a high school principal just thrown into the mix there, who is also president of the Principals Association here. And, you know, he's a very good advocate for public education because, listen, that's where the big kids play, right? You know, we don't know. I mean, you're not seeing this on radio, but some people are going to question whether he's a big advocate or not. But I happen to have a lot of respect for him, Dr. Jonathan Klomp. He's from North Babylon. Jonathan, you know, we talk about, you know, central office putting the budgets together, and of course you guys have to look at your asks and then they're going to give you what they need in terms of reductions. Talk to us about what you've been seeing these last couple of years that's probably been different, you know, in previous years from heading up, you know, a building and putting and being responsible for a budget.
23: I think it's a really exciting time in education. We're always continuing to innovate and we're asked to do more with less. And I think my colleagues really hit the nail on the head with regard to the financial constraints, those big pictures. But those translate to services and programs, whether it's work-based learning experiences that we're talking about in my school. I'm really proud of the work we've done. We added a cosmetology studio and a TV studio recently. And those, in addition to the capital expenditure, you have to hire teachers. You have to train them. There are expenses. And some of these programs are not huge. They can't service, you know, hundreds of kids, but they can service dozens of kids. And they're expensive to implement, right? But they're really well worth it because the kids are in our schools. They're innovating. They're doing 21st century work, which is really a great segue to the pressures that are on us with regard to fulfilling what's coming with the portrait of a graduate and continuing to innovate, right? And so that macro picture of less money for our school systems and tighter budgets and smaller margins, that really plays out in services. So far, I think that we have done an incredible job. And when I say we, I mean the schools around the county and around Long Island, as Mark said before, really are among the best. However, I think a threat looms in the future, and that threat is a new threat with regard to charter schools coming out to Long Island, with the cap for charter schools being reached in New York City. So,
1: Yeah, I mean, charter schools is a huge issue. For folks that aren't aware, charter schools are growing on Long Island. Here's an interesting fact. $500 million of taxpayer money goes to charter schools on an annual basis, and the public doesn't vote on a single dime of it. And the public doesn't vote on who the board trustees are for charter schools. I mean, there is no public accountability that's comparative to what public schools are under, and rightfully so, when it comes to the charter school business. And make no mistake, folks, it's a business. It's a business. $500 million goes out the door. Mark, it's crazy. If we want to do a capital reserve or a repair reserve, or we want to do an extension to a building or renovation, you know, everything is put forward to vote. The charter school impact is having a great impact, and it's impacting communities that people might not necessarily think of when you hear about a charter putting up in Brentwood, Central Islip, and in Hempstead or Uniondale area. It's pulling from other districts that typically would not be a hotbed of activity for charter schools for one reason or the other.
2: You're right. And it's becoming a problem on many, many levels. And you mentioned the business interest. A few of these charter schools are run by people who went to business school and haven't spent time, you know, in it, working in an education setting of any sort. And, you know, these schools get to pick and choose often who remains at the school. They often weed out kids through very strict discipline policies or lack of achievement. Those students are often pushed out of the schools, whereas we take every child that walks through our doors. And, you know, whether there's underrepresentation of English language learners in these schools, students with disabilities, which we all know is a very expensive proposition. You know, students with special needs need special supports and services that are costly, and we're happy to provide them, and I think we do a great job with them. These charter schools do not have those students, nowhere near to the extent that we do. So for them to pull money aside from public education is a huge concern, again, based on, you know, the tight margins that we're already experiencing, you know, every district. Regardless of affluence, we have tight margins. And the lack of oversight from any entity. There's lax oversight from the state in addition to local oversight. And the fact that charter schools are being, you know, they're being granted the ability to open without any local input. Even when towns have voiced strong opposition to a charter school being within their boundaries, it's still happening. And that's a problem.
1: Yeah, even when the state education department denies the application because the community was opposed to it, SUNY overrides SED, and SED is responsible for K-12, not SUNY. It's a bizarre setup that has to change. You know, Ted, Mark was touching on something about special ed, and we were talking about enrollment changes and how enrollment's gone down, but the needs of students have increased dramatically, right? We're seeing huge increases in the demographics of our students with special needs, ENL, and the mental health issues. So, you know, when the governor says we're paying for empty seats, that's not true, because the seats that are being occupied have greater needs today than they did 20 years ago.
22: I'm glad that you brought that up, because often sometimes when you speak for advocates for charter schools or politicians, they go, well, decreased enrollment, the money leaving the district doesn't negatively impact the district. But there's a big difference between enrollment decreases due to a smaller cohort size, where you'll see staffing decreases in services based because your cohort for the group as a whole in that grade is going down by 20, 30, 40 students at a time, as compared to for a district like mine, where you only have 36 to 40 students going to charter school with two or three students leaving in a grade, there is no corresponding staff savings. The other component of it is that when you take a look at the increased cost, some of the needs and some of the placements of our special education students and where they're going and the needs that they have, the costs of these placements, and of course the students need them, it's all part of a CSC, it's all part of the IEP process, are astronomical compared to just 10, 15 years ago. We as districts are finding better placements for our special education students, especially in the area of social emotional needs, suicide idolization, drug use, alcohol concerns. But those placements are more expensive. And as a result, the districts are now facing increased pressure, and you're seeing large increases in special education budgets too.
1: Yeah. And Tim, we teased it before the break about unfunded mandates, and you kind of are the resident expert with this unfunded mandate, and that is zero emission busing. And this is a big issue statewide. You want to talk about unfunded costs. It's unbelievable, the costs associated with zero emission busing. So why don't you speak to this just from your perspective, one district out of 124 on Long Island, what you are going through and what you've gone through to try to meet this new mandate?
24: Yeah, thanks, Bob. I appreciate it. You know, the important thing to know is this mandate hits your district, whether you own your own buses or not. I think it was Mark who mentioned earlier that transportation costs are going up from the contractors. And that's really driven by the contract transportation companies preparing for zero emission buses. But we have, four buses coming to Kings Park that are electric within the month. The problem that we're experiencing is my electric isn't ready. And we had to put about $1 million in the ground in terms of electric infrastructure to get ready for those buses. The buses themselves won't cost more than we would have spent for diesel and electric buses, but that's because of the EPA and the NYSERDA money that was available to us. Once that EPA money goes away, the financials don't work. So it's largely anticipated that EPA money is drying up, if it hasn't already dried up, because of the present administration in Washington. The financials don't work. So we will own four electric buses. Whether or not we own more than that in the future remains to be seen, but there are just huge hurdles to get over in order to get those buses in your district and then to ensure that you can charge them moving forward.
1: Yeah, because you can't just pull in the Walmart parking lot with the bus and plug them in. I mean, that's not what it's like. And I've heard reports to charge one bus is overnight takes the same amount of wattage as charging like a big grocery store. And if you're charging a fleet of buses, it's like hospitals as far as the kilowatt demand. It's a huge unfunded mandate. There have been some exemptions to the law to give you a little more time, a 2-year extension, if you will. It's not automatic, but it's pretty flexible right now. But 2 years is going to be here in a blink of an eye when you're saying new purchases have to be zero emission. So folks, you're hearing about the budget constraints. You're hearing about the pressures that school districts have that they have no control over. These are mandates that are handed down by Albany. So when you go out and vote on Super Tuesday, keep in mind, keep it local, have those conversations, and make sure that you are an informed voter making the smart decisions for the long term for your districts. We want to thank our superintendents and Dr. Jonathan Klum from North Babylon for the conversation today. Good luck, be well, and be sure to get out and vote.
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25: 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Live from the LI News Radio studios in the heart of Islip at Long Island's MacArthur Airport. From the city to the tips of the North and South Fork. 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
8: ABC News, I'm Chuck Sievertson. Taiwan is pressing its case for the U.S. weapons deal that President Trump is delaying. Taiwan says the commitment by the U.S. under a 5-decades-old law to provide help has helped keep peace and stability in the region. Not only is China refusing to get involved to get Iran to reopen the Strait of Hormuz and lower gasoline prices, China says Presidents Trump and Xi at the Beijing summit agreed on a new vision of constructive strategic stability. Former Biden area U.S. Ambassador to China, Nicholas Byrne.
10: This is a trap for the United States. The Chinese have tried this before, which is why previous administrations haven't agreed to it.
8: Iran's foreign minister today blaming a lack of trust as the biggest obstacle in negotiations to end the war with the U.S. He says Iran would be open to diplomatic help from China. 17 Americans who are on the cruise ship where the hantavirus spread are not believed to have had the Andes strain, a severe form of the virus, usually found in South America. This is ABC News.
11: From the LI News Radio Weather Center for this afternoon, highs reach a pleasant 78 degrees. Skies are mostly sunny. Variable clouds expected tonight. We're a bit more breezy with low temperatures to 60. Tomorrow, Sunday, a mostly sunny sky with highs to 84. clear Sunday night, low 61. Sunny for Monday, a bit cooler, high 79, with a clear Monday night sky, low 58. From the LI News Weather Center, I'm TJ Matthews.
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3: 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I'm your host, Neil Himmelstein. I'm here every Friday at 3 o'clock. If you miss an episode, you can always catch me on Spotify, catch me on Apple. If you're out of the area, you can live stream me. And you can always go to themainstreetcode.com and find past episodes. And when we talk about our code, we talk about choice, organization, direction, and education. And we work with hundreds of advisors across the United States, including attorneys and CPAs and other professionals with regards to life insurance, annuities, disability, long-term care, and life settlements. And we're completely independent. We represent 30 different insurance companies, and we try and find a solution that works for you, not a product that fits you. You know, we fit you to what the solution is, not product. It's not about product. It's about doing the right thing. And today we have a very special guest, Jackie Cara. Hi, Jackie. Say hello.
4: Hi, Neil. It's nice to see you. Thanks for having me.
3: So, Jackie, tell us about your business, where you're located, what you do, and all that good stuff.
4: Sure. So I founded Cara Law. We're a full-service estate planning firm. That's what I call it. And we're located in Garden City, New York. I've been doing this for about 25 years, and I don't want to add any time to that. You know, eventually it'll be 30 and 35 years, and I'll just keep saying 25 years.
3: Oh, that's awesome. I couldn't imagine you doing this for 25 years. You look too young to be doing that.
4: That's exactly what I was looking for you to say. Thank you.
3: Excellent. Well, anyhow, I read something on your website. I thought it was very interesting about trusts. And people think, oh, you got to be, you know, mega wealthy to have a trust. But if you don't have a trust, would it say something about the courts will decide?
4: Yes. So what I always say to people about any kind of estate planning, whether it's Medicaid planning or powers of attorney, healthcare proxies, special needs planning for your children, if you don't make decisions, somebody else will.
3: Right.
4: Decisions will have to be made, and you can choose to make them on your own with planning, or you can leave them up to a court.
3: Right. And you know, leaving them up to a court, oh, great, they know what to do, blah, blah, blah. Yeah, first, though, you have to get a court appointment, right? How long does that take?
4: Oh, it could take months, sometimes longer than that, but yeah, it takes a while. It's not immediate.
3: Right. And then you have other people to deal with.
4: That's right. So the court appoints other people, depending on what we're talking about. So we're talking about a guardianship proceeding, which happens a lot. It's a big part of my practice is guardianship work. But if we're talking about a guardianship proceeding for a parent who maybe now has dementia or is incapacitated and they did no planning, there's no power of attorney, there's no healthcare proxy, the kids need to take care of them. We need to go to court to get the kids' permission to do that. And so that is very costly. It's very time consuming, and the court appoints other people now to get involved in your family.
3: Oh, it's crazy. And then sometimes somebody will pass away and while they're deciding what to do with the house and everything else, maybe you have a couple siblings or whatever else, it's in court, but they still got to pay for the oil and they still got to pay the mortgage and sometimes it drains people and they got to pay the attorneys and, you know, it can be a very costly venture if you don't do proper planning.
4: Oh, absolutely. So that's the other thing I tell people about. I do a lot of revocable trusts in mm-hmm. New York. Probate takes a long time and it's fairly complicated. So I recommend revocable trusts for a lot of people. Primarily put the house in it. And that's exactly what I tell them. I said the biggest complaint I hear about probate is now mom and dad have died. We have mom and dad's house, still needs oil, still needs the lawn mowed, still yeah. needs the taxes paid. And we're a year in probate court trying to get permission to sell it.
3: Even if you want to sell it and that's your goal or you want to live it, whatever you want to do, you still got to maintain it. And it's very, very costly, you know.
4: Yes.
3: And you could have your own children and your own houses and everything else. You know, another thing that comes up a lot, and it came up again this week, where somebody's spouse died. They died.

0: court and then distribute those assets according to what your will says. If you have no will, somebody will go to court. The court will appoint somebody to administer those assets, and they'll pass according to statute. So again, that's...
1: So how often does that happen?
0: It happens. It happens with some frequency.
1: Frequency, right?
0: I think people have a lot of misconceptions about how this stuff works.
1: Right.
0: You know, they think, if I have a will, I don't need probate, and that's wrong.
1: Right.
0: They think, well, I have a beneficiary, so I don't need to do anything else, but they need to be updated. I had a terrible case not long ago with a woman whose husband died young, young family with little kids.
1: Right.
0: And he had a union job, and he had become, he started working at 19, filled out all his beneficiary designations long before his wife and kids existed. And he named his brother as his beneficiary. And then he didn't update anything, and he died.
1: It happens.
0: Yeah.
1: It's terrible. And, you know, I just became a grandpa.
0: I know. Congratulations.
1: Thank you. And it's nice. My daughter was asking me, well, and her husband, we were talking in the car about, you know, if something happens to us, we need to establish, you know, guardianship for our baby.
0: That's right.
1: And, okay, who would you think? And we had this discussion, which I was very glad they brought it up.
0: You know, it's better when it's their idea.
1: No, no, it's, you know, of course, I'm in the business. So, you know, it's something I would think about.
0: Right.
1: But it was really good that they brought it up, and they're thinking about that. And they definitely have a clear idea of who that would be. And I'm very happy about it, you know, because what happens if they didn't? Okay, he has two sets of parents,
0: mm-hmm.
1: plus us, plus a million cousins and uncles and whatever between them, and they both came to the same conclusion, which I'm very happy with. But if you don't, boy, what happens?
0: Yeah, that's a mess. So if you don't, right, this goes back to the original premise, the first thing we talked about. If you don't decide, somebody else will.
1: Right.
0: So a guardian will need to be appointed. There will need to be somebody in charge of whatever money is left behind for the child. That guardian will be appointed by the court. Someone in the family will decide to go to court to do that. And now you just described it perfectly, right? Two sets of parents, you and your wife. There's a lot of people interested in taking care of that baby, and they may not all agree on who should be the decision maker.
1: They may not even get along.
0: Exactly. And now you have three sets of parents arguing over who should be the guardian of this child.
1: Right. Not good. And, you know, court is very expensive.
0: Yes.
1: It's very frustrating. If you were friends with people, all of a sudden you're not friends with people. And I tell this, you know, I'm one of five boys, and one of the things, luckily, we all get along, and we've had some family experience. Everybody is amicable until money's involved,
0: mm-hmm.
1: or until things are involved, and you may not think something is meaningful to your sibling.
0: That's right.
1: But it's meaningful to you, and it could create a lot of friction. And nobody wants to leave their family in a position where there's friction. So another thing that you advocate for, and I advocate for when we talk about it all the time, is family planning.
0: Yes.
1: You really want to get the family engaged into any type of planning whatsoever.
0: So important.
1: And, boy, we're running out of time. We have to come to break. How do people get a hold of you? What's the best way?
0: My phone number is 516-217-9200. I have a website, www.jackiecarolaw.com.
1: And my name is Neil Himmelstein, and we're going to be right back after a break. Best way to reach me, 631-647-4694. We'll be right back. Thank you.

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4: 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I'm your host, Neil Himmelstein. I'm with a special guest, Jackie Kara. Say hello, Jackie.
5: Hi, Jackie.
4: Hi, Jackie.
5: Hi, Neil. Thanks for having
4: me. I like that.
5: Me.
4: That's good. Hi, Jackie. Say hi, Jackie. Hi, Jackie. Okay, that was good. I like that. Anyhow, you know, I was working with some people this week, and people don't realize when they have annuities and life insurance, it doesn't go by will. It doesn't go by probate. It goes by contract.
5: That's right.
4: So no matter what you put in your will, that life insurance goes by life insurance. Now, these people I'm working with had a bunch of annuities, and they had IRAs that were annuities, and some of them had like five or six beneficiaries. So it gets a little tricky.
5: It does.
4: Because you have all these different beneficiaries, and I believe it's my obligation to reach out to all the beneficiaries directly and say, hey, here's how this works, because one thing with IRAs, you don't want to take it as a lump sum.
5: That's right.
4: Why?
5: Well, the tax burdens.
4: Right.
5: Nobody wants to pay taxes they don't have to pay.
4: 100% taxable. And there used to be a provision called a stretch IRA, which is no longer there with the Secure Act 2.0. You now have to take payments over 10 years.
5: That's right.
4: So we like to do it by transfer to an annuity that will pay out over 10 years so that we can keep you well with the tax thing. So anyhow, I was just going over that with a client yesterday, and it was like going through this and dealing with insurance companies, and we called an insurance company. I swear to goodness, I wasn't sure of all the beneficiaries on the contract, and it was actually an agent who wrote it on himself. And we got directed to the Philippines. I was with the client's beneficiary, the daughter. And we called the Philippines, or wherever it was, and said, oh, we can't talk to you. You're not the agent on the record. I said, well, he passed away. That's why we're calling you. Well, you know, sorry, we can't talk to you. You're not the agent on record. I go, he passed away. I'm the general agent of the contract. You can talk to me. But this is the kind of runaround if you do it yourself.
5: Yes.
4: So you need professionals. You need professional attorneys. You need professional accountants. You need professional insurance people. When you're dealing in trusts and when you're dealing with wills, please do not do it yourself.
5: Oh, goodness. Yes, I have. So I get a number of phone calls. You might get the same thing. Now, with the advent of online legal services and now AI and ChatGPT, people calling me and asking me to review what they've written online.
4: Oh, geez.
5: And yeah, it's not good.
4: Oh, everybody's an expert.
5: Everybody's an expert, and everybody really thinks it's just that easy to print it out.
4: So in New York State, one of the interesting things is that you don't need to file a will with the state.
5: That's right.
4: So wills get lost.
5: They do.
4: You do it online, and it's not notarized. Now, in New York, it has to be notarized, correct?
5: And witnessed.
4: And witnessed.
5: And supervised by an attorney.
4: And supervised by an attorney?
5: Supervised by an attorney also.
4: So, Joe Smith, he did it online, LegalZoom.com, whatever. Okay, I'm good.
5: And he had his kids witness it.
4: His kids witnessed it. Wasn't notarized. No good.
5: No. No bueno.
4: So, take the time to do it right and hire somebody like Jackie. Because guess what? You mess it up, you can mess up your kids' lives and force a lot of taxes, a lot of probate. In this situation, this gentleman had quite a bit of money. And he did a will and he did a trust 10 years ago. He refused to pay again to update anything. So now we got a mess.
5: Yes.
4: So, and in his situation, he kept funding his retirement at 75 and 76. He kept putting money away. And I was telling him at the time, you know, it's kind of silly because your beneficiaries are going to have to pay the tax on this. And you're going to force distribution. So in talking to the client and everything else, a couple of their children are artistic and have special needs. Now, what happens if one of the children was to receive an IRA who's one special needs? What happens?
5: So it's very important. A big part of my practice is special needs planning. I have special needs children. That's sort of how I started my practice. So it's so important for parents to understand what happens when a special needs child inherits money, however they inherit it, because depending upon what their needs are, they may be receiving lifelong benefits that you can't buy.
4: Right.
5: With money. Like so many of the special needs benefits you actually have to qualify for and you can't purchase them on the marketplace.
4: Right.
5: So it's so important for parents of special needs children or young adults or, you know, to work that into their planning and set up special needs or supplemental needs trusts within their plan. So any money that goes to that child goes into that secure trust for the child's benefit. And doesn't go into their pocket, which can throw them off of benefits that might be providing medical care and housing and supportive
4: services. All kinds
5: of
4: things. So we find a lot of people semi-understand it, and they listen to you, and then they forget, and blah, blah, blah. And oftentimes, maybe they don't have a lot of assets, but they have a house.
5: Right.
4: And they want their kid to have the house. They have three kids, and maybe their special needs child's living in the house. And they just leave the house to my children. They do a basic will. And they do a basic will. And they leave the house. And they don't set up the special needs trust. So now the ownership of that house sets the third child up. They're off special needs.
5: They could be. That's right. Their children, right now, the children inheriting the money. The two children without special needs would have to do a lot of fancy footwork.
4: Right.
5: To get guardianship and set up the trust so the child doesn't receive the asset into their name.
4: Well, and after the fact, it's very hard to do.
5: It's very hard to know that's what you have to do is really what the problem is.
4: Right. So from my aspect, what I advocate for and what I tell people to do is, okay, you want to treat your children equally and you want to leave them something. One of the best assets you can leave is life insurance inside a special needs trust.
5: That's exactly right. That's exactly what I tell so many of my clients who think they don't have the money to support this child for the rest of their life. And I say life insurance.
4: Right.
5: It's the magic key.
4: You can leverage a few dollars today for future dollars tomorrow. That's what the basics of a life insurance is. And by putting it inside the trust and having the trust be the beneficiary of that, it falls outside your estate.
5: That's right.
4: And doesn't affect any of the other benefits that your child may be receiving. And special needs does not have to be a child, by the way. It could be an older person that needs a special needs trust.
5: Of course, yes.
4: Maybe they're in a long-term care facility. Mm-hmm. Maybe they're utilizing other assets. So it's not just for children.
5: See, I think as a parent, you probably now you have your first grandchild. You might fall into the same category. They're always going to be our children.
4: Correct.
5: And we talk about them in terms of being children, but they become adults, so they're not necessarily still under the age of 18. But yes, at all phases of life, people with special needs, people who have traumatic brain injuries or terrible accidents or illnesses later in life can benefit from this type of planning, so they don't use the benefits that are supporting them.
4: Right. So even if you're not a parent, but maybe you're a parent, but your kids are grown, and you become a grandparent, and you think you want to do the greatest thing, I want to take care of my grandchild. Mm-hmm. You really need to talk to the parents about taking care of your grandchild the right way, mm-hmm. because quite possibly you could be upsetting your whole, not only your estate, your children's estate, and your grandchildren's estate by doing poor planning, even though you want to do the right thing.
5: That's right.
4: And that's why you call people like Jackie.
5: That's
4: to
5: right.
4: take care of that.
5: Yes.
4: So Jackie, I can't believe it, but we're running out of time. So how can people get a hold of you and talk about this further?
5: So my firm is Cara Law. The phone number is 516-217-9200. And our website is www.jackiecaralaw.com.
4: And you do wills, trusts, probate, special needs.
5: Yes, elder law, Medicaid planning, asset
4: awesome.
5: Protection, and guardianship.
4: Fantastic. And this is Neil Himmelstein, and I'm here every Friday at 3 o'clock. 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Thank you. 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
8: 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Nassau County, Suffolk County, all the news from our island in one place. 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
9: ABC News, I'm Chuck Sievertson. Taiwan is pressing its case for the U.S. weapons deal that President Trump is delaying. Taiwan says the commitment by the U.S. under a five-decades-old law to provide help has helped keep peace and stability in the region. Not only is China refusing to get involved to get Iran to reopen the Strait of Hormuz and lower gasoline prices, China says Presidents Trump and Xi at the Beijing summit agreed on a new vision of constructive strategic stability. Former Biden area U.S. Ambassador to China, Nicholas Byrne.
10: This is a trap for the United States. The Chinese have tried this before, which is why previous administrations haven't agreed to it.
9: Iran's foreign minister today blaming a lack of trust as the biggest obstacle in negotiations to end the war with the U.S. He says Iran would be open to diplomatic help from China. 17 Americans who are on the cruise ship where the hantavirus spread are not believed to have had the Andes strain, a severe form of the virus, usually found in South America. This is ABC News.
11: From the LI News Radio Weather Center for this afternoon, highs reach a pleasant 78 degrees. Skies are mostly sunny. Variable clouds expected tonight. We're a bit more breezy with low temperatures to 60. Tomorrow, Sunday, a mostly sunny sky with highs to 84. Clear Sunday night, low 61. Sunny for Monday, a bit cooler, high 79 with a clear Monday night sky, low 58. From the LI News Weather Center, I'm TJ Matthews.
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22: 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This is Bob Vecchio from LI News Radio 103.9 FM, and we are here at Brookhaven Town Hall for their annual health and wellness fair that's taking place today, Saturday, May 16th, right here at Town Hall. Come up there on the second floor. There's over 45 different providers here, promoting their services that they could help you lead a better and healthier life. So come on down to Brookhaven Town Hall for the health and wellness fair that's taking place between 11 a.m. and 2 p.m. And we're going to be interviewing different providers throughout the day, so be sure to tune in. And we have one of the providers. They're from an organization called the Association for Mental Health and Wellness. And we want to welcome Natalia to the program. Now, Natalia, welcome to the program. And listen, May is Mental Health Awareness Month.
23: It is.
22: So your business is knee deep in trying to help people that are living through crisis and give them the skill sets on how to get tools in the toolkit, if we will, to deal with some mental health issues and how to cope. So talk to us about the Association for Mental Health and Wellness and what you guys do and where you're located.
23: Absolutely. So thank you for having me. The Association for Mental Health and Wellness is located in Ronkonkoma. We also have an office in Riverhead on Roanoke Avenue. We currently have our campaign that's called Be Seen in Green. So you may see us in social media with a lot of different Suffolk County representatives that have something in green on. So that's what we're doing this month for mental health and wellness. Awareness, it's the color green, right? So our services include different things like adult care management and children's care management. We also have a program that's PROS. It's a day program for people that are living with mental health conditions. They can come on in and hang out in a clubhouse-like setting. We offer programs that are classes that offer life skills, basically. We also offer Medicaid management with that as well, and offer one-on-one counseling that they're able to get on site. We also offer supportive services, which are virtual or in-person community support groups. And that can go for either friends and family or for people living with mental health conditions or even for parents. That's the one that I like the most. Yeah. Because I feel like parents need a lot of support. The generation that's coming up, they have a lot of different things that are really dealing with their mental health in a different way, and they need those supportive services. They need to be aware of what's happening, right? And providing a space that's able to be a safe environment where they can talk those things out, get those tools that you were referring to, and really just get some concrete facts that they can work with and then apply to whatever is appropriate to their family. Because each child is different. Each family is different, right? So we are just a space that provides a place to speak, a place to get those supportive services. And we really just want Suffolk County to know that we're here for them, to support them through whatever their mental health and wellness needs are.
22: It's extremely important. And listen, your organization has been around a long time too. So the help and the support's there. Break down the stigma. Don't be afraid to reach out for help. You're not the only one that's suffering. So many people, especially among our adolescents, we've seen a tremendous increase in mental health issues among our adolescents. It was building before COVID. COVID just kind of made it explode. School districts are working together with provider organizations like yours. So if folks want to find out how to get some of the services from your organization, how would they go about contacting you guys?
0: MHAW is the tag for that, and we also are on MHAW.org. And we have a central access referral form that they can use to send any of the clients that they may want to our way. We do accept for our children's care management anybody with Medicaid, having two or more chronic mental health or physical health conditions, or one of each, and also any serious emotional disturbance we consider as well for both children's and adult care management. So we would love to see everyone utilize those services, and that can go for anybody, hospitals, urgent care, schools, and like you said, it really takes a village, and in this point, a whole county, to be able to support one another.
22: Absolutely. All right, folks, we're down here at Brookhaven Town Hall for the Town of Brookhaven's Health and Wellness Fair between 11 a.m. and 2 p.m. today. Come on down. Check us out. JVC Broadcasting, LI News Radio is here. Stop by, spin the wheel, win a great prize, and we're going to be hearing from other providers later on. Thank you.
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1: 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We have offices in Sayville and in Garden City, and can be reached at 631-569-4334 or on the web at shiverslg.com. This week I wanted to talk a little bit about the goal of estate planning attorneys. A lot of people think the goal when it comes to preparing your will or your power of attorney or your healthcare proxy is just simply to have those documents in place. And a lot of people feel that when they prepare their will, they're set and they don't really have to review it and they don't have to come back to it and they don't have to do any further documentation prep because they're all set, right? And the goal as an estate planning attorney, and I can tell you not only an estate planning attorney, but an elder law attorney, is to make sure that the documents that you actually have work for your particular situation. And it's so important because that situation changes over time. So I thought maybe I'd give you a little example of a client who meets with us early on in life, what their needs might be at that time, and how things change and how their documents change over time as well. And as an estate planning attorney, I'm always looking to avoid complications. I want to make sure that someday when your documents actually are in use and they have to be pulled out of the safe or the attorney's office, that they are going to suit you and accomplish all of the goals that you wanted and hoped for them to do, and really avoid future conflict. That's the biggest issue. We actually don't litigate. So all of our planning is with the foresight of, okay, well, what will happen if this goes haywire? What can we do to avoid probate or a will contest or any issue that we can foresee? That's our job, to make sure that those issues don't arise in the future and that you don't have to pay, or your loved ones don't have to pay, the exorbitant costs associated with protecting. And costs up front to prepare legal documents, because people do ask us that all the time when they call in, they schedule their appointments. What is this going to cost? It's hard to say initially. It ranges, and certainly depending upon the size of the estate, how much work needs to be done, whether there are already complications that we foresee, it varies greatly. And we will always give you multiple options when it comes to planning estate planning documents. We want to make sure that it's something you can put into place, especially if it's needed. And the long-term thought here is spending a little bit up front to make sure that your estate plan is airtight is going to save you and your loved ones potentially thousands in the future. You know, so let's get back to that scenario where client comes in, they are starting a family, they really don't have too much by way of assets, they own a home, they're paying a mortgage, two young kids. What do they need in place? Usually the biggest issue at this stage in life is what happens in the event both guardians, so both parents, pass away at the same time. The issue is there's no legal guardian in place, so who are you going to have step into those shoes? If you don't have a will that provides that information, then it's going to be left up to a court to make that decision. So what that means is someone is going to make the decision of who is best suited to provide care and guidance for your children if you're not here, and it's not chosen by you if you don't prepare your will. So that being said, the initial documents should be simply a will determining where your assets will go in the event you pass away, and then making sure you've appointed someone to act in the capacity of caring for your children. Caring from a health standpoint, where will the child live? And then also making sure that someone is put into place who can manage funds, someone that you trust. It doesn't have to be the same person. And the reason we recommend that upfront is because if you don't take care of that, then it's going to be not only incredibly stressful for your children, but also stressful for the family, because there likely will be fighting. And I'm sure any of you listening in right now could think to yourself, oh my goodness, I haven't even given that a second thought. But this side of the family and this side of the family and this sibling thinks they're best suited. Well, guess what? The only person who can make those decisions would be you, right? You and your spouse. So definitely prepare a will, if for no other reason, simply to ensure that someone is listed as guardian for your minor children. Well, now let's fast forward this person. Kids are off to college, they're older, they're able to make some decisions. We're not 100% sure about whether we'd want them to inherit the wealth we've accumulated over those years all in one fell swoop. So we're going to talk about that at the consultation. We don't necessarily have to leave our beneficiaries everything at once. We can stagger it. In fact, I'll be completely honest with you. My own will and trust allows for my children to receive a certain amount at the age of 25, a certain amount at the age of 30, and a certain amount at the age of 35. And I did that on purpose because I want to make sure that if I'm not here to guide them, that at least the funds are going to be spread out over time. And hopefully by the time they receive the bulk, they're going to be very mature and maybe starting a family of their own, maybe purchasing a home, who knows, starting a business. I want to help them as best I can, even if I'm not here. So that's something that I will discuss with my clients. So now our documents change slightly, right? We're not as concerned about who's going to be the guardian, because once they're 18, they don't need a guardian. But we're definitely concerned about how the funds are going to be managed and protected, and who's going to be in charge of helping them manage those funds. Now, you may have a child who's very capable of managing funds, and that's fantastic. And maybe by this time you know that. If that's the case, well, now maybe we want to change the executor of the will. Maybe we want to change the power of attorney, healthcare proxy. Maybe our kids are capable of making those decisions for us. So definitely thinking about changing your estate planning documents as your children get older is very wise. And also, getting back to the college-age kids, it's important to ensure that they have documents. If they're off at college and something catastrophic happens and they need care, you're no longer their appointed guardian. Having you as power of attorney, having you listed as healthcare proxy, really does simplify things in that particular situation. If you're called and you have to rush up to college and a child isn't doing well and you have to help them, well, at least we have those documents in place. And I definitely encourage my clients to come in when they're sending their kids off to college July and August and prepare those simple documents. So not only for yourself, but for them as well. Then we think about, well, how can we simplify things for our children, right? If the plan is to leave everything to the kids, well, maybe we don't want them to have to go through probate, especially at the age of 20, 25, when they don't have the funds to handle the probate process. Probate is expensive. What people don't realize is having a will in place is not enough. Just because you say I'm leaving everything to my children in equal shares doesn't mean it's going to happen, and it's definitely not going to happen immediately. So if you have a home with a mortgage or even taxes on a home, upkeep of a home, and your kids are in college, well, they may not necessarily be able to afford that. So if you pass away, now we have this home that just sits there until the will is probated, which takes about a year, and is expensive. So we may have a house that falls into default. No one's paying the taxes. Maybe there are arrears added on. So these are things that we want to think about, right? So maybe a trust is more suitable, and there are various types of trusts. There are revocable trusts. There are irrevocable trusts. There are many, many types of trusts. And maybe at this point we're lucky enough to have a sizable estate, and we're concerned about, okay, well, if I pass away and leave everything to my spouse, fine. If my spouse passes away and we leave everything to the kids, are they going to be taxed dramatically? Is there anything we can do to protect from that? Again, that's where different types of trusts come into play. So the consultation is a time where we can sit down and really hash out all of these potential issues. I get to know you. I get to know your family. I get to have a good understanding of where we're at financially. And I get to put together a plan that is best suited for both you and your family, because I've been through it. I've seen clients have difficult times. I've seen the issues that could potentially arise. And my job is to make sure that we're protecting you from those issues, and we're maximizing and saving as much as we possibly can for you and your loved ones. We're going to take a quick break. This is Valerie Shivers. I can be reached at 631-569-4334 or on the web at shiverslg.com.

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4: All right, ladies and gentlemen, Bob Vecchio continuing to broadcast here from the Brookhaven Town Health and Wellness Fair at Brookhaven Town Hall. It'll be going on until 2 o'clock today, and there's over 45 different providers, and they're giving out swag. They're giving out information about how to lead a healthier and better life. And we're going to be talking with the Suffolk County Police Department and the Behavioral Health Department. And I want to welcome to the program Police Officer Bridget Topping, right? Bridget, welcome to the program. So listen, I walked by your table and I was like, glad to see you guys here. Let's talk a bit about how the Suffolk County Police Department and your department is helping deal with some of the mental health crises that we're seeing in our communities.
5: Thank you so much for having us here today. Yes, so we are a section within the department. We are staffed with one sergeant and four police officers, and we connect individuals in the community that are experiencing a mental health crisis, substance use crisis, and just overall have a disproportionate interface with law enforcement to our mental health partners at Family Service League. We work directly with DASH, which is the Family Service League's Crisis Stabilization Center located at 90 Adams Avenue in Hopog. They are open 24 hours a day. You can go there voluntarily. They offer a rideshare service 24 hours a day, 365 days a week. They can go. They can assess you. They do medication bridges. They offer a variety of services, both individual and families, ages 5 and up.
4: And is there advice that you would give to the general public, like if they're calling 911 because a loved one's in the middle of a crisis, is there something that they should be telling 911 ahead of time to kind of give you guys a heads up of what's happening at the situation? Or what are some of the tips that you would tell the general public that they should be aware of when interacting with law enforcement due to a situation that's dealing with a mental health crisis?
5: Great question. So our call takers and our dispatchers do a wonderful job of being prepared and asking the individual those questions when they're in that moment of crisis. But a great program that we really like to push to everybody in Suffolk County is a free program called Smart 911. You can sign up for it on your phone. It's an app. It's a completely free app. And if you have somebody that lives with you, whether they're elderly and they have dementia, Alzheimer's, or you have a child with autism, you can or you have somebody that lives with you that does have a diagnosis of a severe mental illness or a substance use disorder, you can enter all of that information into Smart 911. This way, when that person is experiencing that crisis and you call 911 in that moment of high stressor, high crisis, lot going on, All of that information about that person is already populated for the call taker to understand what is going on with that individual. So you could put a picture of them, and you don't even have to have any of those circumstances. You could just have a very regular, you know, home life, nothing going on, but maybe you have pets. It's kind of like an old school way of the signs in the window that were like, two dogs, one kid in this bedroom, one kid in that bedroom. Smart 911 has all of that information already stored for you, and they do a great job of checking in every 6 months to see if you've had any changes in your home or in the home.
4: Great life. Proactive step, just so that you communicate with law enforcement and the county in case in a situation arises and you don't communicate that during the 911 call. You guys already have that information ahead of time.
5: It's really important, because like I said, you could put a picture of the individual. So if you have a child with autism that has frequent, like, leaving the house, you can put that picture in there. Maybe they're sensitive to lights and sounds, so you don't want sirens on, and you have to ask that, but you're not thinking that when your child has left. All of that information is already put into Smart 911. You can put in there what you want. And it's important to note that if you call 911 not regarding that individual, that information isn't disseminated. It's only when the information is necessary for the individual experiencing that crisis.
4: All right. Well, Officer Topping, number one, thank you for your service to our communities. And we love the fact that Suffolk County Police Department is taking such a proactive role to help minimize any unintended consequences when a call comes through, and really help support the communities at large. So thank you very much. So folks, again, the Brookhaven Town Health and Wellness Fair is taking place here at Brookhaven Town Hall until 2 o'clock, and it's brought to you by AARP. 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So check out Live On New York and come on down to Town Hall for the Health and Wellness Fair.
6: Hi, this is Valerie Shivers, the host of Will You Trust Me, airing Saturday mornings at 11:30 a.m. We are estate planning and elder law attorneys focused on asset protection. We have offices in Sayville and in Garden City and can be reached at 631-569-4334 or on the web at shiverslg.com. Before the break, we spoke about how our estate plan changes over time, and what my role is as your attorney to ensure that the estate plan you have in place matches your needs, especially as you age. Having a will in place and setting it aside and forgetting about it and never looking at it again is not a great idea. In fact, I tell my clients, come into the office every 3 to 5 years or upon the happening of a major life event, just to review your documents and make sure we don't have to tweak anything or make any changes. We will call you if there's a significant law change that's going to impact our clients. We won't be able to call you necessarily if there's a death or a birth or a marriage or an accumulation of wealth. We may not know that. So it's wise to keep our phone number on speed dial and call us as often as you want to come in and have your documents reviewed. So before the break, we took a little road through or path through someone's life timeline, right? When should you first prepare your will? You should have a will as soon as you have minor children. I'm not suggesting that you don't do it beforehand, or if you don't have children that you shouldn't have a will in place. You absolutely should. I'm just trying to give you a roadmap that works with clients. A lot of people feel that they can't afford to prepare estate planning documents at an early age. If you have anything and you're concerned about how it passes on or should pass on in the event you pass away, it's really important to make sure that you invest a little bit of time in your estate planning documents and money in your estate planning documents. So as soon as you have children, it's a good idea to ensure that you have a will in place, simply to ensure that your guardians are appointed. Who's going to be in charge of the kids should something happen to you and your husband? Then as your children get a little older, it's wise to come into the office and talk about maybe upgrading your estate plan, right? Now your kids are older. Maybe they're the people you want to be acting as executor. Maybe your mom or dad are a little too old to handle that responsibility, right? A lot of times we find ourselves handling finances for our parents when we're middle-aged individuals, right? They need assistance. So to put them in charge of your estate plan when they're in their late 80s may not be the best option. Maybe now it's a wise idea to have our children acting as executor or power of attorney or healthcare proxy. So that's the next time that I strongly suggest you do a major overhaul of your estate planning documents, not only to update your will and make minor changes, but maybe we think about preparing trusts to protect and reduce tax liabilities and also to avoid probate, right? Maybe we don't want to have to burden our children or our beneficiaries with going through the probate process and paying all the fees associated with that. Maybe we want to place our home in a revocable trust where we maintain all of the control, but we know that if and when we pass away, the property within the trust is going to automatically pass on to our beneficiaries without having to probate. And that makes things really easy for them. If the plan is to sell the home and then you divide those funds and utilize them for their own lives, well, they're able to do that immediately when a home is owned by a trust versus having to wait out the timeline associated with probate, which can take anywhere from 7 months to a year, even in an uncontested probate, meaning nobody's arguing with what your will says. It's just the court's timeline that we have to abide by. So those are the prime examples of updating your estate plan, when you should prepare your estate planning documents and when you should update your estate planning documents that we spoke about in the prior segment. So the next time, when is it most critical, most important to do a major overhaul of your estate planning documents? Once you reach the age of 60. And I've said it before, I will say it again. If you own a home and you are over the age of 60, it should likely be in a trust of some sort. If you are concerned with protecting your assets because the costs of long-term care have become so unbelievably expensive, they are cost prohibitive for people. If you are one who thinks to yourself, well, I have assets and my kids are doing well, so I'm not worried if they have to spend all of the money that I have, if they have to sell my home to pay for the cost of care for me, so be it. Really think about that. You've spent your entire life accumulating wealth, building a lifetime of assets. Are you really okay with spending $8,000 a month on care for aides to come into your home? Or are you okay with spending $15,000 to $20,000 a month in a nursing home or even an assisted living facility? The answer may be yes. And there are some very beautiful places where you can live and reside and spend happily, you know, the final golden years, right? But we really have to think about whether you're going to want to spend all of your hard-earned assets in a place where you may not even know where you are. So how do we protect those assets? What can we do? We can utilize trusts, and the reason I push the irrevocable trust over other types of planning techniques is because it's going to provide you with maximum protection. I had a client come in the other day, and years ago, they deeded their home to their children. Why, I'm not sure, because it's really not clear the way these documents were drafted, but they deeded their home to the children, and they didn't even deed it and retain a life estate. What they did is they just added the children on title. So they all have an equal ownership interest in the home. The issue is, if one of them passes away, the other two own it. If both of them pass away, whoever the survivor is owns the home. That wasn't the intent of the client. When I explained that to the client, they said, well, no, everyone's supposed to share equally. And the way the deed was drafted, it's not going to happen. It's really whoever, survival of the fittest, whoever outlasts the other two is getting the home. So that was very upsetting to the client when I explained that to them. And if you're thinking to yourself, what does that even mean? What is a life estate? What is a deed trust? How do we know if everyone owns it together? How do I know if I have multiple names on the property? How do I know if that's going to happen, right? I thought we were all sharing equally. Well, then give us a call, because I'll tell you what, very often siblings own property and they own it joint, meaning if one passes away, the other owns it 100%. When the second passes away, it goes to their family. And the first to die really gets no benefit, right? Their lineage is cut off from all bequests. So it's important to know how your assets are titled and what happens after the fact. So that being said, this client was so upset to find out that there was a survival of the fittest deed here that they said, well, how do we fix this? The only way to fix this is to have all three parties sign off and agree to make the change. So now we have two issues. First, we have a deed that we thought was protected from long-term care. It was done maybe 10 years ago. There is a 5-year look back on transfers of assets. So first, we have to get through the fact that the asset's not protected. Then we have to get through the issue of one of the children no longer speaks with the family. So now we have to ask this person who doesn't speak with their family, would you do us a favor and relinquish your interest in this property? It's really not yours and it was a gift, but we really didn't mean for you to have it. We don't want you to have it anymore. So that's a tough conversation to have, especially when you're not speaking. We're working on fixing it. We're sending correspondence. We're hoping that they'll work with us, but we're not 100% sure. So an irrevocable trust is going to provide us with all of the protection we need. It's going to ensure that the asset passes to the beneficiaries without probate and that all of the assets are going to be protected should we need long-term care. But also, if we ever change our mind and we're not happy with our trustee or we're not happy with our beneficiaries, we don't speak to them any longer. And as much as you want to say that's never going to happen, trust me, it happens. Seldom, but it happens. And in those events, you want to be sure that you have the power to make whatever changes necessary. So a few different moments in life where you absolutely should have your estate planning revised. Think about that. Not to say that you shouldn't do it more often. We encourage all of our clients to call us as often as they want just to feel comfortable and know that everything they have in place is best suited for them. This is Valerie Shivers, the host of Will You Trust Me? Again, I can be reached at 631-569-4334 or on the web at shiverslg.com. Have a great weekend.

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3: ABC News, I'm Chuck Sievertson. Taiwan publicly urging President Trump to okay the weapons deal he is holding up, saying U.S. military help under a five-decades-old law has kept peace and stability in the region. Boeing saying China's agreed to buy 200 airplanes, but no other big trade deals announced from the U.S.-China summit. When President Trump arrived back,
4: we made great deals, we did great trade deals, we have great relationships, and a lot of things have happened, and you'll be hearing about them, but that was a tremendous success. I think it really was a historic moment. Thank you very much.
3: Uncertainty remains about the Iran war. China's leader Xi not publicly committing to pressuring Iran, its close ally, to reopen the Strait of Hormuz to lower gasoline prices. President Trump's influence has another test today. In Louisiana's Republican primary, incumbent Senator Bill Cassidy competes against Trump-backed Representative Julia Letlow and John Fleming, the state treasurer. This is ABC News.
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7: Hi there, I'm Angie Carpenter, Town of Islip Supervisor, and welcome to this edition of Supervisor Spotlight. And I am so thrilled today to be welcoming two supervisors on either side of me, sitting here now on either side of me, and the towns are on either side of the Town of Islip. Supervisor from the Town of Babylon, Rich Schaefer, and from the Town of Brookhaven, Ed Romain. And these gentlemen have been doing this a long time, have been involved in government a long time, have brought a tremendous amount of experience to their roles as supervisor, having had other roles, and I think that really helped. I know it helped me, having been in the legislature, having been the county's treasurer, to now come run a town and understand working with the various levels of government and how all of that interacts. So, Rich, tell us a little bit about your background, and we'll get into some of the other issues that we face as supervisors, but let's give the audience a little opportunity to know a little bit about Rich.
8: And I want to thank you for inviting me and Ed to participate today. I think it's great that we get this kind of information out to the members of the public. I'm on my second tour of duty as town supervisor. As I say to our residents, I served as supervisor from 1992 to 2001. Left there, took a 10-year hiatus, and came back when Steve Ballone was elected county executive in 2011 and took over from there. I was only going to stay 1 year. That was the plan.
7: Oh, jeez.
8: And Superstorm Sandy hit and at the end of 2012. And once that hit, I knew we were in for a 5 to 7 year rebuild. Homes south of Montauk Highway, about 3,000 homes were devastated. And so I've since run for re-election, and my last re-election was 2021. And it's a job I've always aspired to. I've never wanted to go further than town local government because I think it's got the best way to have the biggest impact on the quality of life in the community. And so I thoroughly enjoy working with both of you and our other colleagues in the Supervisors Association. I think we've really got a good group that has worked in tandem, especially during COVID. We were on,

0: And we have elected officials that start out young, they grow up in government, and they really don't have an understanding of what it's really like to be out there in the real world.
1: Yeah, how to make a payroll.
0: How to make a payroll. Pay bills, you know, I ran a business. I understand.
1: Sure.
0: You know, it's tough. It's tough. And I know that you had a real history in the private sector, history teacher. So you bring that whole understanding of education and how that all works to your role as the supervisor. So, Ed, tell us a little bit about your background.
2: Well, first of all, thanks for having me, and thanks for having Rich here. Rich is the chairman of our Supervisors Association, and we look for him for guidance because he is someone that is truly interested in good outcomes from local government, and he works with all of our supervisors to see that, and I so appreciate his leadership in that role, as I appreciate the town of Islip, which is one of our larger towns in Suffolk County that you've run very well. I know you did a great job as a legislator and as a treasurer, so it's a pleasure to be here. I started in government. I was a teacher for 12 years, and then I became Brookhaven's first director of community development and did that for 5 years. I moved on to the legislature. I got there 2 years before Rich did. And served two terms, and then I went on to be elected county clerk and served 5 terms as county clerk. I went back to the legislature, served 4 more terms, and
1: second tour of duty,
2: and 16 years in between, because for 16 years I was county clerk, and then I was asked to run for Brookhaven supervisor. It's something that I never thought I would do, because I had been asked in the past and I had turned them down. But I had a son that served as a councilman, and I knew if he had lived, he unfortunately passed away, he would always be wanted to be supervisor. So I said,
0: That's
2: okay.
0: Beautiful. A family thing. That's great.
2: I've got elected. The people of Brookhaven have been very kind to me. They've elected me 5 times as supervisor. And then currently I was planning to run again, but I got tapped on the shoulder and said, why don't you run for county exec? Because Steve Ballone is term limited, and my party needed a candidate,
0: it's
2: and I
0: an
2: said,
0: open seat.
2: Okay,
0: yeah.
2: You know, why not?
1: That's it.
0: Well, that should be interesting. Again, I feel very strongly that, you know, and people need to be educated when they go to the polls, and we don't want this to be political, please.
2: No.
0: But we need to look at things for what they are. Running a county, running a town is so important. That is not something for on-the-job training. This is something for experience, steady hand, making decisions that are going to affect people. Local government has the most impact on people's everyday lives. You know, there's such a focus on the presidential election, you know, but really, does it really matter
1: all
0: that much?
1: And the participation, people waiting on lines to vote for president, and I tell them all the time that when it comes down to it, it's the local officials, whether they be on the village or town or county level, have the direct impact on how the garbage gets picked up, how your parks look, what is the economic development activity. And that's why these off-year elections are so important for people to pay attention to. I do something at when I go, speaking of schools, I go into a school and I say, do any of you know the town board members? No. I said, well, one of them proposed a curfew of 8 p.m. every night. You have to be in your house, and they all go crazy. And I said, well, you don't know who any of them are, so why should they care about what you think? And immediately they start looking on their phones to try and Google who the council people are and try and figure out who's doing that. But I use it as a way to kind of get them to say, hey, go home tonight and talk to your parents, see if they know who the elected officials are, who they would reach out to if they had a concern in the neighborhood. And you and I, the three of us, go through that all the time.
0: All the time.
2: We have that, but to a lesser extent because of Brookhaven, because it's so large. It's geographically the largest town in the state. We've broken the town up into 6 councilmatic districts, so there's more likelihood that their councilman has been to a lot of the local events, because most councilmen don't go outside their district. They stay in their district, they get to know, and they have a working relationship. And particularly if they've been in office for a while, people get to know who their council person is. And I think that's a very healthy thing. It may not be for every town, but for Brookhaven, the councilmatic districts work because we're small enough where it's not overwhelming.
1: Right.
2: So

0: Each council district is about 80, 85,000 people.
1: So almost, kind almost of like the legislature. Right. Yeah, exactly.
0: Very similar.
1: So let us talk a little bit about what's going on in the towns. You know, it's a busy time of the year with getting ready for the summertime and parks opening and all of the programs putting in place for the summer. So, Rich, what's going on in Babylon?
2: Yeah, no, I think we've got a lot of great activities. One is the Wounded Warrior Bike Ride.
1: Yes.
2: July 14th, we're so lucky to have the support of the town of Islip. It runs from our town hall 25 miles down to Cedar Overlook Beach. Mm-hmm. We raise about $100,000 a year for the Wounded Warrior Project program, and half of that money stays on Long Island and goes directly to our veterans, Jackie Gordon, who used to be our town council member, a retired lieutenant colonel, mm-hmm. Started the activities, and Dwayne Gregory, who is our councilman now, also retired from the U.S. Army, veteran. He handles that. So, and we always meet up with you at St. John's High School,
1: yep.
2: And Good Samaritan. Good Samaritan supports us tremendously, as does South Shore. The old Southside Hospital.
1: Yep.
2: So we're looking forward to that. We've also got...
1: So I'm going to interrupt a moment, and we're going to take a little break and come back with more of Supervisor Spotlight.
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4: 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And come on down. We'll be here till 2 o'clock. There's over 45 different providers here to let you know the services that are available in our community to help you lead a better and healthier life. And we want to thank Brookhaven Town Supervisor Dan Panico and Brookhaven Town Council for all their work and effort in bringing this information to the community at large. And we are pleased to be joined by Brookhaven Town Councilman and Deputy Town Supervisor, Mr. Neil Foley. Neil, welcome to LI News Radio. This Health and Wellness Fair, what a great job, number one. Saturday afternoon, you know, it's a great way to come out and see what's available. So talk to us why this was a priority for Brookhaven Town.
5: Well, Bob, thank you for coming. And I think this is our biggest health fair ever in all the years we're doing it. This is a topic that obviously affects every single person. People taking more... they're looking at their health in more ways than they did before. They're being proactive about their health instead of reactive about their health. And also, there's sections here, obviously physical, but also people need to look at mental health, too.
4: It's a big, big issue in our town.
5: Absolutely. Sure. Mental health is a major issue that I think doesn't get enough attention and not enough support financially from the state of New York.
4: Yeah. Oh, listen, the support coming out of the state of New York for mental health, we have to have a hard, serious conversation about it. We've put Band-Aids on a problem that definitely requires surgery. And May is Mental Health Awareness Month, so it's very appropriate that you're having this event on this Saturday, Armed Forces Day as well, May 16th. And we thank those that serve in uniform, less than 1% serve in uniform. But, Neil, we were talking before we jumped on here, you know, health can kind of creep up on you all of a sudden, and you were sharing with me a personal story, so let's talk about that.
5: So on the morning of March 13th, I wake up around 6 o'clock a.m., and I have the elephant on my chest. I've never felt this feeling before. Prior to this moment, I was in pretty good to very good shape, go to the gym 4 to 5 times a week, run. My diet is very good, don't smoke. I don't really have a lot of the red flags, per se, to have a heart attack. But that morning I did, and it was shocking to me. And there was a couple of movements that day and miracles that happened. And They saved my life. My LED artery, the Widowmaker, was blocked 100%.
6: Wow.
5: And if I was not at the hospital when I had a heart attack, I would tell you I would not be here. There's a little silver lining to this. They fixed my heart. I have 3 stents in my heart. I have changed my life a little bit more. And you know, one of the other aspects I didn't really concentrate on before this was hydration. A lot of us walk around dehydrated.
6: Absolutely.
5: We need to drink more water. If you're dehydrated, that means your blood pressure is going up. So, I also work in healthcare myself. I work for New York Cancer Blood Specialist. So this is my life. I care about it. I want to live a long, productive life. And being here is an honor. And I'm so happy that Brookhaven supports this type of event.
4: Yeah. And we're so lucky. We have some of the greatest health institutions in the world right here in our backyard. And we can't understate the importance of our EMS services, our first responders. You know, Stony Brook has the mobile stroke unit,
5: right?
4: One of very few in the country. And our local volunteers, paramedics and EMTs, they save people's lives every day. And, you know, sometimes it gets overlooked, but we are so grateful for the health system here on Long Island. But hopefully you don't need it if you try to take some proactive steps. And when the time comes, at least we got great services.
5: I could agree more. And you and I were having this conversation before. You know, New York State has a lot of difficulties right now, a lot. But the one thing about the healthcare in Long Island, it is second to none. We have about 4 or 5 big systems here. They're excellent. I don't care which one you go to. They're all very, very good. And going back to the EMS guys and girls, timing is crucial on any single healthcare issue. Timing. Sometimes it comes down to seconds.
4: Right.
5: These men and women are volunteers. They're heroes. They work 365 days a year, and I can't thank them enough.
4: Yep. Well, Brookhaven Town Councilman and Deputy Supervisor Neil Foley, thanks for setting up the annual Health and Wellness Fair along with your colleagues and so many other people that put this together. We're here till 2 o'clock. Come on down. There's lots of information, lots of gifts and swag, and stop by the JVC Broadcasting booth. We'll be here till 2 o'clock.
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4: 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Come on down. They're going to be here till 2 o'clock. Over 45 different providers from the health and mental health provider community are here to let you know what services are available. And they're giving out some swag, too, so you might want to come on down and check it out. But they'll give you some information so you can lead a healthier and better life for yourself within your community. And this event is hosted by Brookhaven Town and Supervisor Dan Panico and the Town Council. And we're happy to be joined by the Town Supervisor, Mr. Dan Panico. Welcome on a Saturday morning. Where else would you want to be, sir?
8: Bob, the only place I'd want to be is here with you.
4: I don't blame you. I would want to be here with me, too. Sometimes I check out of myself, out of my own skull. So talk to us about the importance and the priority that your Town Council has given to this Health and Wellness Fair. I mean, it's grown over the years, and it's a fantastic event. But from your perspective, why is it so important?
8: Oh, it's important. There's nothing more important than your health. Not money. Your health is the most important. And sometimes we all lose sight of that. We all lead very busy lives, myself included. But your health is so important, your mental health. There are so many available assets here today, whether it comes to going for a cardiac calcium score or seeking health for diabetes or mental health, which has now gotten more attention than it did when we first started this fair. It's extremely important for people to take care of themselves, lead healthy lives. And by coming here, these are all free resources. We're proud to have this in the center of town government here, right at Town Hall in Farmingville. So I would encourage residents, come down and learn more about what the real wealth of services that are offered can do for you and your family.
4: And we're very lucky in Brookhaven Town and Suffolk County in general. We have some of the best health systems in the country right here in our own backyard. But the fact is, some people don't know what they don't know and what's available. In particular, you talked about mental health. We know there's a tremendous crisis with mental health among our adolescents. And there are more services out there. There's not enough, but there's more services than people are aware of. So what would you say about the importance of the government, community provider, and community partnerships to make these
6: networks all work.
8: I think it's essential. In this day and age, everyone needs to work together. That's why we, a town government that generally does land use zoning and planning, we pick up the garbage, pave the roads. We know it's essential for us to use our voices, use the people's town hall to give them access to the resources. And you talk about mental health with adolescents. This generation is under far more pressure, I think largely, due to social media, unfortunate in that respect, you know, than our generation. When we grew up, you know, we would, you know, what would we do? We would go, we'd do our homework, we'd go to school, we'd be out with our friends, the sun went down, we'd come in for dinner. Nowadays, people, unfortunately, working two jobs, a lot of times kids spend a lot of time in front of TV or their devices, and that does, when it comes to the devices, has a dramatic effect on their mental health, because what they see when they're so young, they think is something they have to strive to be, perhaps perfection. You know, life is not perfect, and you know that when you get older, but when you're younger, you come under a lot of pressure. So we have resources here today to help even the parents of those people in adolescence. I have a 12-year-old and a 6-year-old. I see it myself with my wife and our 12-year-old. The parental controls that you have to put in place are far greater than I think what my parents had to deal with me.
6: Absolutely. And, you know, for those that are out there, there's a great book out there called The Anxious Generation. If you don't think social media and screen time has a dramatic impact on the development of young adolescents, read that book. It's a very sobering read. And as a parent, you'll want to make sure that you limit screen time, monitor the social media. It's because when we messed up as kids, you had dealt with it, you moved on. Nowadays, you mess up as a kid, it could become a viral moment, and that just sends you into a devastating cycle. Folks, Brookhaven Town's Health and Wellness Fair till 2 o'clock right here, Saturday, May 16th. Armed Forces Day today, by the way. And we want to thank Brookhaven Town Supervisor Dan Panico for dropping by. Thanks, Dave.
8: Thank you, Bob. You're a great friend, and you're great friends of the community.
6: Thank you, sir.
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10: ABC News, I'm Chuck Siebertson. Taiwan publicly urging President Trump to okay the weapons deal he is holding up, saying U.S. military help under a five-decades-old law has kept peace and stability in the region. Boeing saying China's agreed to buy 200 airplanes, but no other big trade deals announced from the U.S.-China summit. When President Trump arrived back,
11: we made great deals, we did great trade deals, we have great relationships, and a lot of things have happened, and you'll be hearing about them. But that was a tremendous success. I think it really was a historic moment. Thank you very much.
10: Uncertainty remains about the Iran war. China's leader Xi not publicly committing to pressuring Iran, its close ally, to reopen the Strait of Hormuz to lower gasoline prices. President Trump's influence has another test today. In Louisiana's Republican primary, incumbent Senator Bill Cassidy competes against Trump-backed Representative Julia Letlow and John Fleming, the state treasurer. This is ABC News.
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0: 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I'm Corinne Murphy, joined by Judge Jeanine and Jeopardy Jack. And today's guest is someone that I've met right here at MacArthur Airport at one of our own networking events. JVC and LI News Radio connected us. After a short conversation, I knew that we had to sit down with this guy further. You ready for it, Judge?
1: Oh, I am. I already heard what he had to say, and I am very excited to discuss it.
0: For so many reasons, right?
1: Yes, absolutely.
0: I mean, you see this guy for real estate, for our Freebird organization.
1: Exactly. I started talking to him about that already.
0: Oh, yes. All I had to do is disappear for just 1 second. You ready, Jack?
2: I was born ready.
0: Well, sometimes you meet people talking about business, and sometimes you meet people that are building something with so much purpose, something so much bigger, and that's why today's guest is so important to us. Joined today with Nick Terramina. He's from Maggio Environmental Services and the BTE Challenge. Be the example. You ready to chat with us, Nick?
3: I am. Thank you for having me back.
0: It's so great to have you back. I interviewed you for 2 minutes, and I was just done. Sold. Like, you could just stamp it. What do you want, Nick? That's how it was, right?
1: Oh, his energy is contagious.
0: It's excellent. And I can't wait to not just talk about the business side of you, but the message behind everything that you're building. So let's talk about your leadership and accountability, business growth, entrepreneurship, community service, and impact, and why relationships matter so much to you, Nick. So let's start with the BTE first. Okay.
3: Absolutely. Yeah, let's do it.
0: It is be the example, something that we all should model on a regular basis, but I don't think that we remember it. I mean, Jack, when you get out of bed today or every day, did you think about, like, today I'm going to be an example?
2: Yeah.
0: Yeah. Yeah. He had to say that. He just, like,
2: I think about it.
0: I have to say, like, for me, I think about something that you probably do too, Judge, because
1: every day
0: we're moms.
1: Yep.
0: And how we represent ourselves doesn't as much matter, Nick,
3: right,
0: to the business world. To me, of course, that's important. It's how I feed my family. Of course, I want to know everybody to know that I'm looking to make impact and that I do my very best and I over deliver all the time. Of course, I want everyone to know that.
3: It's how you show up, especially when no one's looking.
0: But I gotta tell you, the most important thing is that I want to be an example for my children.
1: Exactly.
0: I've got 4 of them and my 2 little doggies, and they're looking at me and watching every move I make. Mm-hmm. And if I'm not an example to them, how can I expect for them to be anything great? Mm-hmm. How can I expect them to do the right thing? So we need our listeners to know, because I love this and what you're doing so much, not just at Maggio, but at Be the Example. Let's start there, Nick. What is it?
3: Thank you. So Be the Example is about changing the world by changing ourselves. So to change the world, we really have to change ourselves. Through our events like the Long Island's biggest indoor block party, where we had over 1,200 people from Long Island come and support a great positive atmosphere where our senior citizens were there, our youth was there, our...
0: 1,200 people, you had everybody.
3: Everybody.
0: Businesses. Wow.
3: And we had our veterans there. We had a 12-year-old girl sing the national anthem. It was breathtaking. It really was.
0: I'm sure. So you bring everyone to a block party. That just screams to me, we're having fun. At the end of the day, what does it mean to being the example?
3: Well, the events bring attraction, but what we're building is educational. We'll build a legacy for those to leave, you know, and we're going to try to change the world is to inspire others. So we really want to get someone else to jump on board and, you know, get on to what we're doing, where we're looking to change not only ourselves, but like you said, your family notices it, your loved ones, your friends, your coworkers.
1: So your goal is to give back. Is that correct?
3: 100%. You know, we want to give, and that's why everyone told me, charge tickets, charge this, make money. I said, no, that's not what I want to do. We want to give back. We want to do.
1: So this was a free event.
3: This was 100% free admission. That was presented by Maggio Environmental, all of our sponsors. I can't get into all of them, but they're so great. And then all the carnival games, the face painting, the Easter bunny, it was all free.
0: Wow. That's excellent.
3: And all the kids won a prize. So when they, you know, spun thing and they win a little toy. And
0: right.
3: That, it was so good to see all the faces. We had a dance contest for all the kids.
0: Oh, that's nice. That's fun.
3: It was fun.
0: So, Nick, I struggle with existentialism, the meaning of life. And it's just that life is so short. And looking at some of the most important figures in existentialism are like Friedrich Nietzsche and so many others, Martin Heidegger. There are so many different people that really stand out about wanting to have more impact in their life. And what is the meaning of life? And I think what you're doing and leading goes and it lends a hand to that. Like, what is so important about BTE? Jack, to you, what's important about the meaning of life and paying it forward and having fun with your life?
2: I just try to be a good person.
0: There you are. All right.
3: I love the paying it forward. That was a great movie, and that's what it's about, is to someone to pick it up next. And that's what we're hoping to do, is to get someone on board and to do what we're doing and to inspire other people by changing, by hosting community events, by just giving back and getting our community involved. And
2: yeah.
0: So take us back to the beginning, then. How does this all start?
3: Whew. Do we have enough time?
0: Probably not. I mean, if we're digging into like meaning of life and impact, we actually don't. But.
3: You know, so fear holds us back. And I've been having this thought since 2020, be the example. And I was just too afraid to put myself out there to, you know, I'm not big into social media. I'm not really, I don't want to get any platform or any highlight. It's really not about me. It's about we or the movement. So I finally approached Devin and said, I have this idea, and we ran with it.
0: Time out.
3: Yep.
0: Who's Devin?
3: So Devin is my partner. He owns Pickway Design. He was with me from A to Z. Every step throughout that block party had his name on it. 100%.
0: Okay. Yeah. No banging. We told you. We warned you.
3: We're Italian.
0: Okay. So you said, let's take this another step. And Devin's all on board. And now you're creating this movement. I mean, people are showing up. What made you want to create it? Was there a moment when you said, I got to do more. I have to make impact.
2: He has to be the example.
3: I wanted to just show that, one person really can make impact here, and that if I make a change, you can make a change, and I can inspire you to do the same thing. But in terms of legacy, I want to, what can I leave behind? What can I leave my family?
1: But this was also a fundraising event, wasn't it?
3: This was fundraising. So we raised money for Habitat for Humanity.
1: How did you raise the money if you didn't charge for tickets or entry?
0: Sponsors.
3: Sponsors.
1: Sponsors did it all.
3: Sponsors. We had great backing with JVC Radio, Maggio Environmental.
0: Do you think, Nick, that everybody today wants to be an influencer, that they want to influence, but they don't want the responsibility and to really make a difference?
3: That's a great question. Yeah, a lot of want the change, but they don't want to put in the work. And
0: right.
3: It took hours, 15, 16-hour days consistently to get this event done. No, not a lot of people want this, the spotlight. You know,
0: yeah.
3: I almost would rather someone else do it where I don't have
0: to. You're the chosen one.
3: I'm the chosen one, apparently.
0: So then you said there's an educational component. Judge and I feel very strongly with our organization. We know how hard that is to educate and stop cycles of irresponsibility and no accountability. And again, just being an influencer online holds no accountability or responsibility. Mm-hmm. There's a big challenge in that. So how does your organization then tackle that to educate and to really make impact directly?
3: So we're working on, we don't like the word learning center right now, kind of life lab, or maybe it's going to be transitional, or, you know, I don't know the exact word, but right now we're coming up with an 8-week course. I'm building a book where we can have some kind of baseline of educational. It's going to be health, wellness. We have a nutritionist on board that she's going to come and give her input. I'm not the expert, so she can come and back what we're going
0: to
3: say.
0: Oh, and I feel like Devin really could add to that, right?
3: Yeah.
0: He's got that mm-hmm. that arm of it.
3: And really, we're going to do 1 hour real-life skills where we teach real-life discipline, or if we're teaching health and wellness, nutrition, and then 1 hour pickleball at Pickleball Heaven in Medford where the block party was. And that will be free as well for a very small selected few.
0: So you're bringing them in with fun to understand and be more accountable in society.
3: Mm-hmm. And we really want to highlight the youth, the teenagers, whether they're around group homes or if they're in, a family home or, you know, whatever kind of
0: yeah.
3: where they lack
0: Yeah. Judge, I feel like this is probably connects you directly with things that you see too, not just with our kids and the Free Bird organization, but people needing leadership and Absolutely. Structure, discipline, and guidance. Let's get into that more, shall we?
1: I would love to.
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1: 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Hey, download that LI News Radio app so you never miss a show no matter where you go. We're at Brookhaven Town Hall, folks, and the Health and Wellness Fair is continuing here today until 2 o'clock. Come check it out. There's over 45 different providers promoting their services, promoting the organizations, and how they can help you lead a healthier, better life right here in the town of Brookhaven. Brookhaven Town Hall till 2 o'clock. We are pleased to be joined with a EMT from New York Langone Health, Mr. Carlos Rivera. Carlos, welcome to our program. And first off, tell us a little bit about what you do for New York Langone Health, because you are a first responder. Mm-hmm. And you, as my son is a paramedic with Stony Brook, as he is often quoted as saying, you are usually showing up on somebody's worst day. So talk to us about why you got into the field and what it means to you.
2: Awesome. Well, first and foremost, thank you guys so much for having me and giving me the opportunity to talk about NYU Langone and the EMS and the work we're doing. The work that we do is community work. Our job is to be there on the community's worst day. Whenever you guys need us, we want to be there as fast and as quickly as possible and give you guys the best level of medical care that we can provide. To me, that's the most important thing about being EMS and being a first responder, is the privilege of being able to work directly for the community.
1: And listen, it takes a lot of training to get your certification as an EMT and paramedics as well. You guys are way, way underpaid, okay? But thank you for what you do. What made you want to get into the field?
2: So the thing that made me get into the field was I was a pre-med undergrad student for a while. I worked at NYU in the hospital for over a year. And, you know, this is a great stepping stone for anybody who's in looking to pursue higher medicine, nurses, doctors, because you get the patient contact experience, you get experience working with people, and you get to see if this is truly your passion. So that's what got me into this. And, you know, going down the med school route and going down the higher level medicine, I fell in love with EMS, being able to talk to directly to the people of your community, being able to see people, and helping people at their worst moments. In EMS, you really get to appreciate life in your community and, you know, just talking to people on their worst day. It's something that if you do decide you want to do higher level medicine, or if you fall in love with this like I did, is something that will transcend every aspect of your life.
1: And Carlos, if you had to talk to somebody about why they should get into this field, there's a huge workforce shortage for paramedics, EMTs, and first responders in general. But if you had to sit in front of somebody, maybe some high school students, and tell them why they should get into this field, what are some of the reasons why?
2: Well, I would say first, this is the best job in the world. But on a real note, the reason why I would say to get into this field now is it's one of the few industries within medicine that is brand new and it's booming. It's a field where you can grow alongside the field as a whole. So, you know, different than where you're a doctor, you're a nurse, a lot of these institutions have been around for a really long time. But EMS is starting to become a more prominent figure in public health. So, and even like you said, with the EMS shortages, there's going to be a job for you. If you love this, if you love serving a community, if you love being in the field and sometimes getting your hands dirty, this is a great place to be.
1: High energy all the time. You never know what you're responding to on a call. If you could give some advice to family members when you guys are rolling up and arriving on scene, what would be some of the tips and tricks that you would tell family members in a moment of crisis, what they could do proactively to help you help their loved one?
2: I think the best thing you could do is realize that we need to get some information. We need to understand the situation, and we need to, you know, our job is to help your family member as fast and quick as possible. So just to help us with kind of a background information, what's happening, maybe some of the medications that your loved ones are taking.
1: Don't be embarrassed to share important critical information.
2: Yes, we cannot tell anybody any information other than, you know, other medical providers within the hospital and the transport system. But it's just important that you communicate with us. You don't be scared, because these moments are, a lot of the times, they're one of the worst moments of your life.
1: And timing is critical.
2: Yes, timing is critical. So we want to be able to help your family member as much as possible. And part of that is speaking with us and communicating and, you know, especially something like allergies. If your family member has an allergy, that's another thing just because of medications. And, it's just important that we know as much about your family's medical history and about what happened to them leading up prior. That communication between medical provider and, the community is, you know, actually why we're here today. We want to establish a better form of communication between us and the direct community.
1: Right. And New York Langone Health is now right here in our backyard at Brookhaven Hospital. We're excited to have them. They're an incredible healthcare system. We're grateful that they're here in Brookhaven Town. And listen, I want to thank you for everything that you do as a first responder
2: because it
1: really is a very difficult job, but those that are passionate about it do it and do it very well. And it shows that your passion obviously shows in a couple of minutes here. Folks, Brookhaven Town. Health and Wellness Fair happening till 2 o'clock. It's brought to you by AARP. Visit AARP.org and also Live On New York. You know, organ donation is such an important thing. God forbid your family has to make that decision. Don't let a family member make the decision. Fill out the card. Make sure it's on your license because if you are checking out of this world, you could help somebody stay in this world with organ donation. So critically important. So come on down till 2 o'clock. Brookhaven Town's Health and Wellness Fair at Brookhaven Town Hall. Thank you.
2: Thank you so much.

0: Welcome back to Patriot Radio on the one and only Ally News Radio. I'm Corinne Murphy, joined by Judge Jeanine and Jeopardy Jack. And today's guest is one that I met right here in the airport on at our business networking night. And sometimes there's just someone you meet that you can't forget. And our guest today is one of them. I immediately said, we have to get this guy in the studio. And I asked Alexa to reach out to you, Nick Terramino. He's from Maggio Environmental Services and the BTE Challenge. Be the example. Because sometimes you meet people that are just talking about business. Sometimes they're talking about life. Sometimes they're talking about impact. But never do we really meet people that encompass everything. And that's just what you do, Nick. I love it.
1: Thank you. Thank you.
0: Welcome
1: so much.
0: Back.
1: Yay.
2: So, Nick, tell us about how you get the community involved in what you're doing.
1: So we want the community from the youth to the seniors, where we have, you know, youth centers and we educational centers, but we also want to teach the senior citizens and get them involved and give them a purpose, real life purpose.
2: You don't
1: purpose.
2: Think seniors have a purpose?
0: Sometimes they could lose it. I could see that.
1: We have a specific one in Village Walk and Patchwork right here, local on Long Island, where we're going to give them a purpose, and we're going to teach them Tai Chi from Senior, Don Senior at Pickleball Heaven.
0: He's nice.
1: 30 years teaching Tai Chi. So we're going to get the seniors together and give them lunch and teach them about Tai Chi. It's all about your energy.
0: That's wonderful.
1: Breath work, and just give them something to do. And to segue there, when we teach the youth, we want them to come and teach real life skills, real life purposes that they've experienced throughout, and they can teach and guide the youth. So it's just connecting. It's bridging the gap between the seniors and the youth.
0: That's
1: and
0: wonderful.
1: Just connecting that community. How can we get them involved? Spread the awareness. Let the message out. On our social media, the community is growing. We're up to almost 1 million views. Mm. We've got 1,500 followers.
0: Wow.
1: We've got thousands of likes and comments. So it is growing. And that's what it's about, is just getting that word out and keeping the awareness going, keeping the momentum going.
0: Well, Nick, how do people get involved then? Where can they find you?
1: They can find us on btechallenge.com or btechallenge on Instagram, and just check us out. Like, follow, comment, share, get involved. See when the next event is. See what the upcoming educational programs that we're going to have. Just get involved. Or just post something yourself and tag me. Say, hey,
0: I love it.
1: Just, hey,
0: All right.
1: Did this because of you. Or
0: oh, yeah.
1: I was online and I paid it forward. I bought someone's lunch or I held a door. Just anything. Small steps.
0: Meaningful. So, Nick, I mean, I want to change gears a little bit because I want to really understand what drives you. And I wonder if it's if it has anything to do with your job at Maggio.
1: Absolutely.
0: Those guys, like, they've always been around. Maggio Environmental Services, dumpsters, garbage, sanitation people thing. But there is a much bigger operation behind it. And people, I don't think, realize just how many organizations like BTE Maggio supports. I mean, I grew up with this name, Maggio. I mean, it really is massive, and they're doing great things. How much of an impact has Maggio really been?
1: They support the community so much. I mean, if you call up and you have a story, we're looking to help you out. If we can't get you a dumpster, then we'll find a way to help you out. Most people just drag their garbage to the curb. They got it out to the curb. They walk away. Well, it goes somewhere. It comes to our recycling centers where we pull out all of our commodities, all the metals, all the aluminum, all the wood.
0: Sure.
1: And there's no more, we spoke about this last time, there's no more landfills on Long Island. So we have to eliminate the waste and be mindful of it. Maggio is involved from A to Z within the community. They help me out. They back my whole program. They're with JVC Radio, the amphitheater that they support, just the whole community. And again, when Maggio says they work with Habitat for Humanity, so they'll sponsor dumpsters. They'll give back, and they get involved in every aspect of the community.
0: Yeah. What are you seeing right now in terms of the Maggio, the garbage industry? What are you seeing, like, across? Like, people, are they worried that we don't have a lot of solutions on Long Island?
1: There aren't enough Maggio recycling areas to go to, because a lot of people don't spend the money and put in to get the equipment to pull out that commodities and the metals and the aluminum, and they just let that stuff go to the landfill, and they don't pull out as much debris, and they don't care about the community. They're just about the dollar, you know. Maggio's, we pick up our residential garbage, our commercial, our roll-off, if you need a dumpster, if you're building a house, we're there from A to Z, the whole process. I look at it like when the contractor calls us up, we're doing the job together. You're framing the house, I'm bringing your dumpster, but I have to show up. You need me just as much as I need you.
3: Mm. Yeah, and back in the day, I used to use Maggio all the time. You know, the service was impeccable. You could call and get a dumpster the same day, especially.
1: That's what we strive
3: if you really
1: on.
3: Needed, you know, if you really needed it. And they have a great team over there. You know, shout out to, you know, Angela and Anthony. And,
1: yes.
3: You know, they're great people over there. And
1: the whole
3: like,
1: team.
3: For years, they've been involved in the community constantly.
2: That's what I
3: back.
2: Wanted to say. I think they want to be known for more than just picking up your garbage.
1: 100%.
2: It sounds like they want to be involved in, you know, helping to, the way you speak about it, to form, you know, the youth, to help, you know, form them and help give them. Talk about the life skills that you guys are trying to teach the youth that you bring on.
1: We did a video where we were up in Port Jeff and we started from putting the garbage out to the street to the truck emptying it, mm-hmm. bringing it back to the recycling center, the truck dumping it, pulling out all the material. So it was.
0: Where's that video? Is it on your website?
1: It's on YouTube.
0: Oh, I gotta find that.
1: Yeah, it's a 10-minute video. And we just kind of showcase from A to Z where that garbage goes, where it ends. And people just don't think about it. They're mindful of just.
0: Yeah, because from the outside looking in, I don't think that people really realize how important the timing and logistics are in your industry, mm-hmm. right? If dumpsters don't arrive, and you said something I think really critical. I show up. I have to show up, and I have to show up on times. If things aren't moved, then entire projects could be delayed, and we would just live in a world of literally garbage.
1: You know, so we have contractors that will reach out to me personally that they're expecting us there at 8 o'clock, where they have a whole crew to rip the roof. The last thing they want to do is handle that material twice because we didn't show up.
0: Yeah.
1: So you have to be dependable and loyal and show up. And that's why they go from job to job with us. And we go all across Long Island, you know, creating new dumpsters for, you know, for their contractors or their job sites.
0: Yeah.
1: And we're there to support them.
3: I was going to say, I don't think people understand that, like with garbage, right? Like you were told when I was a kid, like maybe not by my parents, but people say, like, oh, what do you want to grow up and be a garbage man? Like people don't understand what goes into garbage, like the whole life cycle of it from, like you said, you know, you put it at the curb, people put it out there and they forget that
1: they
3: don't know
1: about it.
3: What happens to it. They don't really care. But all of that stuff could be, you know, the cardboard, the plastics, the glass, the metal could all be sorted, sold, and there's the waste. The compost.
0: Definitely.
3: You know, all that stuff. And you guys really tackle it. And it is a major problem here on Long Island, as we know,
1: mm-hmm.
3: with the Brookhaven landfill closing. Like, what are we going to do now? Ship it off?
1: That's the only solution, is to get it off Long Island right now.
0: Yeah.
1: Yeah, they're not going to open another landfill, unfortunately. And we just have to just recycle. But just people can be more aware of what they throw out, not just, like you said, they cleaned out their garage and now it's clean.
0: Another point of, like, education.
1: Mm-hmm.
0: It's so important for people to understand because, like you said, they just do take away the garbage and they don't understand what comes next. I want to bring up one last thing before we end our show today, and it's about the importance of relationships. So I meet you at a networking night, and it seems that in both the BTE challenge and what's resonating with your organization, BTE, Be the Example, and Maggio, it's all about relationships.
1: It's all about relationships. So we have a connection where Tim from Beautify Long Island, he has a nonprofit where he wants to clean up Long Island. And we are going to partner with Maggio and Be the Example, and we're going to go up there and clean up Long Island. But not only clean it up, we got to keep it clean. We can't just clean up that lot once and go back and clean it up. We need to keep it clean. So how can we keep it clean? How can we get the community involved where we can stop the littering and stop the waste? Because it's so beautiful on Long Island.
0: It is.
1: And
0: we've come
1: a-
0: yeah, for
1: yeah.
0: sure.
1: Yeah.
0: Tim has a show here also.
1: Yes.
0: And we've come a long way. I don't know if when you were growing up, Judge, this was the same. But my mom was like, oh, clean the car and just throw everything out the window.
2: No, we don't throw it. We never threw it.
0: You never did?
2: No.
0: Oh, she was like, I want my
2: littering.
0: Car clean.
2: No.
0: But it wasn't littering then. It was only like later on that you could be fined for it. Of course it was littering.
2: You know,
0: of course it was.
2: I was in a parking lot one day and I saw a woman, they just finished eating their McDonald's or whatever it was. She opened her door and stuck it right there in the parking lot.
0: Wow.
1: Terrible.
2: That's
0: the problem.
2: I went there down. I said, hey. And she took off.
0: Nick, I hope you'll join us again.
1: Absolutely.
0: We didn't have enough time to talk
1: with you. Thank you so much for having me.
0: Quickly, the websites for both BTE and Maggio.
1: 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Come check us out. And if you want to come tour the facility, give me a shout and come.
2: I want to play pickleball.
0: I know.
2: I want to play pickleball with me.
0: Next event for BTE.
1: We don't have one right now,
0: Come on, stay tuned.
1: We need a little breathing room from the last one.
0: All right, we'll be watching. Thank you for joining us today.
1: Thank you for having us. Thank you so much.
0: And we will see you at the next event. We're staying connected, and we hope that you do, too. You can hear this show later or anytime at lipatriotradio.com. 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
6: ABC News, I'm Mike Dabusky. Washington is continuing to react to President Trump's plans to drop his multi-billion dollar lawsuit against the IRS and instead spin up a $1.7 billion fund of taxpayer dollars. That fund would be used to pay out alleged victims of government weaponization, including convicted January 6th rioters. Democrats have called the plan a slush fund for Trump allies. Commuter rail service around the country's largest city is in for some disruptions over the next few days as workers for the Long Island Railroad go on strike.
7: The big question here is how long will this last? The immediate impact is weekend travel, people coming into the city, big events, airport. But the real stress test will be Monday morning if no deal is reached. If that happens, this will be a very difficult commute for hundreds of thousands of New Yorkers across Long Island and New York City.
6: ABC's Ike Adjachi, pay has been the main sticking point for those 7,000 workers. This is ABC News.
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14: 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That'll last until 2 o'clock today. Be sure to come on down and check out the various providers. There's over 45 different providers and organizations here to inform you about the services that are available in your communities to help you lead a better and healthier life. And we are pleased to be joined by Judy from Al-Anon and Alateen. And Judy, first off, thank you for stopping by and talking with us for a couple of minutes. For the folks that aren't aware, let's talk about what Al-Anon and then Alateen is.
15: All right.
12: Al-Anon is a fellowship very similar to AA. It is a 12-step program, and it is for the friends and families of people who are affected by someone else's drinking. A lot of people think that it's all just about AA, about the alcoholic. It's not. The alcoholism is a family disease, and it affects every single person in the family and even people outside of the family. And the fellowship, we help each other with our experience, strength, and hope of how to live a regular, normal life, a happy life, even if you are living with someone that is drinking.
14: Yeah, and sometimes when you're living with someone that you love and they're suffering from an addiction, whether it's substance or alcohol, folks in terms of trying to help, sometimes they're enabling, right?
12: Absolutely.
14: So part of what you guys do is kind of help support the family members so that they could better help support somebody in recovery. And if folks wanted to find out information about Al-Anon, how would they go about finding out?
12: Okay. Well, Al-Anon, we have websites. We have an Al-Anon, .Suffolk, and we have Al-Anon.Nassau. And, it's a worldwide fellowship. You could find a meeting in England if you wanted to.
14: Right.
12: We have Zoom meetings all over. There are meetings every day. 365 days a year. We have morning meetings, afternoon, evening meetings. The website will give you all the information. We do have a list of all of the meetings all over the island. Some of them actually do have babysitting services. Right. Because we try to accommodate everybody in any kind of situation.
14: Try to take away excuses from not trying to access
12: exactly,
14: the help,
12: yes,
14: right?
12: Yeah, people, oh, I have a little baby, I can't come. Oh, well, we will watch the baby, it's okay.
14: Right.
12: You know, so yeah, we want
14: to
12: help.
14: Talk
12: everybody
14: to us now about Al-Ateen, right?
12: Okay.
14: So Al-Anon is mainly for the adults,
12: right,
14: that are, have a loved one that's suffering from addiction. Talk to us about Al-Ateen and how the services are similar and what's different about it.
12: Okay, the Al-Ateen program is for children ages 10 to 17. And it's the same situation. They're kids who live in an alcoholic home. They can have an alcoholic grandparent, an aunt. It doesn't make a difference. Anybody in the family who they have contact with. We do call the alcoholism is a family disease, and it does run downhill. So you do find that the kids are very affected. They have no idea what's going on. They don't know why their parents act the way they do, but it does affect them. You find that the kids don't do well in school. They don't sleep at night, so they're falling asleep in school. They're very aggressive sometimes to other kids. And they don't know why. They don't know why they are like this. So there is a program now that's for, the teens. For them to come and feel that they're not alone. You know, it's a very, for everybody, the kids, the adults, whoever, it's a shameful thing. And people don't want to talk about it, especially a child.
14: Right.
12: So it gives them the idea or the knowledge that there are other kids out there like them. And that they can go and talk to them without judgment and without anybody saying, oh, well, we don't want to go hang out with you, because they all have the same issues.
14: Yeah, the issue of stigma is such a big issue.
12: Yes.
14: And another important point, Judy, and you and I know this, I spent 32 years in the substance abuse field. You know, kids will learn what they live, right?
12: Absolutely.
14: So reaching out to Al-Ateen when you have a loved one and a family member and reaching out to Al-Anon, it's an effective way to break the cycle, right? Because the cycle will continue generationally,
12: right,
14: if left unchecked, untreated, or reaching out to find that you could have success in recovery. So talk to us about how you got involved with Al-Anon and Al-Ateen, if you don't mind.
12: Okay. Actually, I got involved in Al-Anon because my husband was an alcoholic. He was in AA, and he was in recovery, and his counselor had suggested that I go to Al-Anon. And of course, like every other person, it was like, no, this is not my problem. There's nothing wrong with me. I'm perfect.
14: Right.
12: So, you know, shortly after that, I realized that I was not perfect and that I had been affected, tremendously by living with him. He was a second husband. So my kids, were stepchildren to him, and my children grew up in this house.
14: Right.
12: And it wasn't their dad. And of course, I feel all kinds of crazy emotions. Like, what did I do? And Al-Anon helps me, realize that, you know, I did the best I could in a situation that I did not understand.
14: Right.
12: So what Al-Anon teaches us is, first of all, that you have to get yourself healthy. Because when you come into Al-Anon, you realize that it's not just the alcoholic. There's something that's keeping us there. A lot of it is enabling. A lot of it is control issues. And Al-Anon teaches you how to rethink your process of what is your business and what is not your business, what you need to take care of, what you don't need to take care of. And enabling is a big project of this. Right. It's like, you know, a lot of people have to get out of that enabling frame of mind before they can do anything
14: especially
12: else.
14: When you think you're helping.
12: Yeah, absolutely. You know, one of the things that they say, you know, when you're on an airplane, you have to put the oxygen mask on yourself before you can help anybody else. So we in Al-Anon believe we have to get healthy ourselves before we can help our children, before we can help anybody else in our family, before we can even try to help the alcoholic. And one of the things we learn also is that what we think is helping most of the time is not. It is the enabling. And you have to let someone have the dignity to take care of themselves. And, you know, a lot of people, when it comes to like it's your parents or your child, you don't want to see them fall. But sometimes they have to.
14: Right.
12: And it's very difficult for us to stand back loving these people, watching them fall. But it's the only way that they will realize that they need help, because I can't help them and nobody else can help them. It has to come from inside of them. So we have to be able to remove ourselves, which is very difficult, but we have a fellowship of millions of people. So there's always someone there to help us through this.
14: Judy, I appreciate you being so courageous, sharing your story. If there is one myth out there about accessing Al-Anon and Al-Anon out there that you would love to bust, what would be the biggest myth that you want people to know? You might have heard this, but here's the reality.
12: I think the biggest myth is that, well, first of all, the biggest myth is that people who are alcoholics can just stop drinking. Alcoholism is a disease. It has been proven it is a disease. And a lot of people don't look at it like that. You know, they always say, oh, if you love me enough, you would stop drinking. It has nothing. One thing has nothing to do with the other. It's a disease the same as diabetes. Nobody wakes up in the morning and says, oh, I think I want to be an alcoholic for the rest of my life. Nobody does that. So you have to have compassion. And a lot of people look at it like, no, you know, they're bad people. They don't care about us. You have to have the compassion. And that's very difficult sometimes when you've been hurt by other people. But you learn that in Al-Anon, you know, and I think one of the biggest myths is people come in and say, oh, there's nothing wrong with me. It's all them. You know,
14: you hear the stories around the room. Oh, I'm not that.
12: Right. You have to stop pointing your fingers at everybody else, because you know what? Everybody plays a part. It is a family disease, yeah. And everybody has a part in it.
14: And there's an expression, you point a finger, three point it right back at you.
12: Absolutely.
14: And listen, addiction is the only thing in this world that doesn't discriminate. Doesn't care how much money you have. Broken home, stable home, your race, ethnicity, it doesn't matter. Addiction in this world is the only thing that doesn't discriminate.
12: That's right.
14: And most folks don't realize this too. More people die from alcoholism than any other addictive substance out there. It's the number one killer. People hear about heroin and fentanyl, but the number one killer year after year, as per CDC, is people dying as a result of alcoholism. And it's something that we hope to reverse and start to slow down. But thank you for your work. Thank you for your involvement. Really appreciate you stopping by. Folks, Brookhaven Town Health and Wellness Fair here at Brookhaven Town Hall till 2 o'clock. You can hear about the information like services from Al-Anon and Al-Anon and have a conversation with Judy and, you know, get the help and resources that you may need, along with medical providers and other providers that are here today. Stop down till 2 o'clock. See the guys from JVC Broadcasting. They're giving out some really good swag. Spin the wheel, win a prize. We'll be here till 2 o'clock.
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16: All right, a lot happening, and no better to bring in than our good friend, Mr. Ed Romaine, the great Suffolk County executive. On a busy Friday for him, I am sure, and he gives us a couple of minutes on this morning show. Mr. County Exec, how are you, my friend?
17: I am doing great. It's always good to talk to you. I get a boost listening to you and definitely talking to you.
16: I appreciate that. And I'll tell you, there is a lot happening on a Friday. You know, pick your poison here, Mr.

0: he's on time. All of a sudden, find out there's no way to get to work. And I know our roads are going to be congested. I know we're trying to help out with our buses, but I don't believe the MTA has really a plan that is going to be effective. And a lot of people, if the strike happens, are going to be stranded trying to get to work. And people say, well, work from home. Well, suppose you're a construction worker. How are you going to work from home?
1: Yeah, you're right. You know, I don't like it. You know, I had on the governor during the week, Ed, and, you know, to me, listen, it's, and we also had, Rob Prion, president of the railroad, as you know. You know, to me, it's not about the MTA and the union members. To me, it's the commuter. I mean, they've been held hostage for years here. You know, rate hike threats every year. Got another one coming in March. Could be 8%, too, if this thing goes as this. It's nobody thinks of the guy who stands at that 732 stop waiting for a train when it's 28 degrees outside around Kokomo. I mean, there's something not right here. There really isn't. And I've been very vocal about it. Listen, could the governor have done a better job with the MTA? Nobody has really reined them in properly. And we're feeling effects right now, you know, and you wonder when they're sitting at that table, you know, I mean, how competent are both sides are right now trying to hammer out a deal?
0: Well, I understand the union and they're trying to get the best deal they can for their members. But I look at the MTA and I see a lot of, I won't say mismanagement, but they certainly don't have their hand on the pulse of how to run a railroad. And I've got to tell you, it's disappointing. I know Rob Free, really decent guy, great president. You know how Rob started in his life? He started cleaning stations and worked his way up to president of Long Island Railroad. But it's the MTA that runs that railroad.
1: Yep.
0: And the MTA is not known for best management practices. So I just would say that. I mean, they built the station in Shirley. It looks like a glorified bus stop. It cost $700,000. Really? The amount of lack of oversight and management is appalling as I take a look at this. So the MTA has to really step up to the plate. And that I think of that commuter, and you're right, standing at that station, waiting for a train, leaving his house at 6 o'clock, not to get home to his house the following day till 7:30, working hard and commuting. It's just, it's tough. We should have better rail service. We definitely need better rail service. And my message to the MTA is, you have failed to invest in Long Island. You know, I met John Oliva once. He came out to Hot Park to meet with me about congestion pricing. Mm-hmm. And I said, you know what? I'm not going to say much against it. I don't think it's a great idea. But tell me, this money that you get, how much of that are you going to invest back in Suffolk County and Long Island Railroad? And he just looked at me. Mm-hmm. And it's obvious they have not made the investment that we had hoped.
1: Yep. Ed, you know me. I've been hard on the MTA, and, you know, they've never done the right thing. I'm sorry. You know, the overtime abuse, time clock garbage, you know, new time clock, no time clock, people in Cabo, you know, when they're supposed to be on the job, all the fraud, the overtime. You know, a guy who's making $140,000 makes $200K in overtime. I mean, come on. I mean, there's something wrong. This empty, I tell you, John Oliva, he has not done a good job. I'm sorry. And I blame Albany. Albany's given him way too long a leash.
0: Absolutely.
1: They have not reined in anybody. That's John Oliva's a disgrace, in my opinion. I'll say it, not you. And he's invited on this program anytime he wants. I remember him that, you know, the Seaside Access. Let's get Long Islanders to pay a little bit more. Remember that, Ed? February, a couple of years ago, he said that. Disgraceful.
0: Absolutely.
1: Yeah.
0: Absolutely remember that.
1: Yep.
0: This guy has not kept his hand on running that MTA, and particularly all the overtime, the abuse, the fraud. I mean, our state controller should

0: take an audit of the MTA and put the fear of God into them.
1: You know, let's hear from the great Dinapoli, for crying out loud. You're right. And yeah. By the way, you know, Dean Murray stated on this program, how about a NYFA-type panel overseeing the MTA like they do over Nassau? It's straightened out Nassau County, Ed. Why can't some sort of a committee do the same thing for the MTA?
0: You know, I have a lot of work to do, but if someone asked me to serve on that panel, I would serve because it benefits Long Island and it benefits Suffolk County, and we can get to the bottom of some of the abuses that are happening there.
1: My goodness, and there are plenty. Now, we have the governor on. Now, she said she is committed, you know, for that 150 mil, give or take, you know, the hookup of the railroad and Romaine to MacArthur. Are you a believer in that? Are you a believer
0: Absolutely
1: that will come
0: not.
1: To fruition?
0: Absolutely not. I'm not a believer in that. We haven't
1: wow.
0: spent any of that money. Not one penny. Governor, you promise. And I know you have good intentions. I don't want to disrespect you, but good intentions are not enough. We have to see hard, cold cash. Look, let me tell you.
1: Yeah.
0: We have child care needs.
1: Ed, I asked her right then and there. You might have heard it. She said yes.
0: Yeah. Well, as I said, she may have good intentions. Look, we have child care needs here.
1: Yep.
0: But the city of New York got $1.5 billion for child care, and Suffolk got nothing. Okay? Yeah, we have budget issues. New York City got $4 billion of taxpayers' money from this state so Mr. Mayor Mondani can balance his budget. We've got nothing. Really? We're like the appendage of New York State. We're hanging out there off on this island, and boom, somehow we don't get the respect. I feel like Rodney Dangerfield. We don't get the respect that we should. We Suffolk County is the fourth largest county in the state. The three others are in New York City. So we're a large county, and our sister county, Nassau County, likewise. And we don't get the respect. We don't get what we need from Albany. We send a heck of a lot of money to Albany, and we don't see most of this money does not come back.
1: You know, you're right, Ed. I can't argue with you. You know, the $4 billion to plug their hole. And I even asked her, I said, what's going to happen now? You're going to tax everybody here? She goes, no. Okay. I got you on tape. You know, we'll see what happens. But I'll tell you this much. People are leaving New York City in droves, and they're coming to the island, a lot of them. You know, I know some ads are running regarding, you know, thank Ma'am Danny. He is the great realtor for driving people east. How about that, Ed?
0: Absolutely. We're going to give the mayor an award as the best commercial real estate broker for Suffolk County. Because
1: there you go.
0: Driving business out of the city. And our appeal is don't spend a lot of money relocating to Florida or Texas. Just come east to Suffolk. We have tax breaks. We want to create business. We want to create jobs. We want to create economic opportunity. We welcome people to work hard and become wealthy. Unfortunately, I think the mayor welcomes people to come work hard so he can take their money and tax them. Taxes are necessary, but not the type of taxes that he's talking about. So we welcome business to Suffolk County, and if people are going to leave New York City, we're saying, don't go to Texas, don't go to Florida, don't go elsewhere. Come to Suffolk County. Come to Long Island. And whether it's Nassau or Suffolk, come to us. We will give you tax breaks. We want to see jobs created. We want to see opportunity. We want to see economic opportunity and growth here on the island for the people that work here. So hopefully many people will not have to commute to the city. We'll create jobs right here. Do you know that Industrial Park and Hot Park is the second largest in the United States, only Silicon
1: Valley? Yeah, we talk about it all the time, HILI and everything else.
0: Yeah, thanks to your buddy that's on TV, on radio with you. I listen to him.
1: Joe Campola.
0: Absolutely. He's a good guy. Solid individual. We have good leaders here on Long Island. I'm always impressed. And we can do a lot. And I keep on telling Governor, Suffolk County can be an engine for the state of New York, an economic engine. just invest in us a little bit. And we just don't see that investment coming the way we would. But we are going to make a pitch to as many businesses that are thinking about leaving New York City. Come on east. Come on east. We're open for business in Suffolk County.
1: Yeah. Now, listen, you're right. It needs to be an investment. I'm not so sure, though, as far as the present situation is concerned from Albany. All I know is I've got a rear, and I'm going to be pressing her. She's going to come on. You know, there's a big election coming up, Ed, as you know.
0: Yep.
1: In less than 6 months. That's a big election right now, and Bruce Blakeman is going to put a lot of pressure on her, I'll tell you that much.
0: I hope he does.
1: You know?
0: I hope he does, because elections should be about ideas and about the future. Let's debate the ideas, and let's debate them honestly. Yeah. Albany has starved Suffolk County in terms of revenue, in terms of projects, in terms of things happening. And, you know, that's just not right. So I have to be a cheerleader for this county. I have to speak for the people of this county so we get our fair share. I'm not asking for anything more than our fair share. Well, look at what you're giving everything to the city and to the urban areas of this state. So what about the suburbs? What about the rural areas? How about us? And look at our train system. You go east of Babylon, Ronkonkoma, Huntington, it's all diesel. That's a 19th century technology, one of the most polluting technologies possible. You know, we all voted for an Environmental Bond Act for $4.2 billion back in 2022, and we're just not getting our fair share of that. Look, if I have a message for the governor, you're complaining that there's not enough power, electric power in the state. Okay. And a lot of people are complaining about school taxes. Here's a solution for both. Take some of that environmental bond money. We have 69 school districts in Suffolk County and 222 schools, most of whom have flat roofs. Use that bond money to give them solar panels. Help them reduce their utility costs and hopefully school taxes. It's worth an investment, and it solves two problems at the same time. You solve the problem of having enough electric generated power from solar, which is cheap, easy to do, and goes into effect right away. And the second thing is hopefully you lower expenses for schools and they lower their taxes, because school taxes are really very high in Suffolk County.
1: And I'll tell you, you add in the fact of no budget as far as the state is concerned. They're late, maybe after Memorial Day from what we're hearing, Ed. And these schools have to vote on Tuesday on a lot of components there. That's not a good thing at all. Foundation aid and everything else, we know that that is the fiscal navigator of operations for these districts. Tough times right now.
0: It's absolutely, the state has not been fair to the school districts because they can't even budget, because you can't get your budget in on time. And let me tell you something else.
1: Yeah,
0: I've done a number of budgets as a supervisor for the town of Brookhaven, a very large town, and I've done three budgets for the county of Suffolk. All of them have stayed within the tax cap. Governor, the state of New York has never stayed within the tax cap. Why don't you pass the bill that says the state will stay within the tax cap and help us all and help reduce our tax load? I don't hear that from the governor. And I fully expect that possibly after the election, there may be a change, and we may even see more taxes.
1: Yeah, that's not a good thing right now, Ed. It's over there, Romaine, ladies and gentlemen. Are you okay? How do you view this summer season coming up on the island right now, Ed? I know transportation-wise, we're up in the air and everything else, but how are you looking at it right now?
0: Well, everyone loves spring, because it's a heck of a lot better. We had a very cold and snowy winter, so spring is welcome. I think summer is going to be great. We have beaches. This is when Suffolk County really shines. I'm going to be trying to make it out to Shinnecock. If anyone going out to see the Open at Shinnecock, please take the train. It stops right in front of the golf course, and the county has built a bridge over County Road 39. So if you're going to see the open, please take the train. Hopefully they're running by that time. That's the other problem. So I think this is going to be a great summer for people. This is where Suffolk really shines. We have great beaches. So, you know, as I said in one of the posters, big city dreams don't need big city taxes. Come to Suffolk County. It's a good quality of life. People who live here love living here. And if we can provide jobs and businesses and growth, that's exactly what I want to do.
1: Yep. Before we let you go, any updates? Ron Conkuma South. I know Station Yards continues to blossom. Love what I'm hearing about Station Yards. I mean, the airport looks great. Give me a sense of what you're seeing yourself regarding some of these big projects. Let's hear.
0: Station Yard looks great. That's on the north side of the tracks in Brookhaven.
1: Right.
0: That all got accomplished when I was Brookhaven supervisor. Tritech did a tremendous job. They're coming in to expand some housing and to clean up some of the streets by expanding beyond their original footprint. So I'm really excited about that. I think it's going to give a big boost to Ron Conkuma and change that. And it is great people who visit that. And there's a lot of things. There's food places. There's entertainment. Besides housing, go there, see what Station Yards look like. Now, on the south side, ISLIP has made it clear they do not want housing. So, and as you know, unfortunately, ISLIP Town has chosen not to cooperate with the county by adopting a local development corporation. So the county just has its land, which is essentially a parking lot. And we're going to go out within the next 2 or 3 weeks with an RFP for us, and hopefully ISLIP wakes up and joins us, the ISLIP Town Board. The supervisor has the right idea. She has the right vision for ISLIP, but I don't know if all the board members are on board. So we're going to look at the county-owned land around the station, and we're going to go out and see what developers would like to do. Very interested in moving forward with that. We waited a long time hoping that we'd have a partner in ISLIP. I haven't given up on that, but right now I'm going to have to deal with just the county land there. So probably in the next two or three weeks, we'll be issuing an RFP on that, and we'll see what happens.
1: The tireless Ed Romaine, ladies and gentlemen, Suffolk County Executive Extraordinaire. Ed will be watching a lot of stuff over this weekend, and hopefully a miracle this morning and get a deal done. Geez, I tell you. First one in 32 years. I remember that last one, Ed. Not pretty.
0: Well,
1: but hopefully they'll get some cooler heads will prevail here.
0: I do not want to see another strike. However, Jay, let me say, once we get beyond this, we need to do a full-blown audit for the MTA and have a control board.
1: I am with you.
0: In Nassau County. But you know what? I don't think that's going to happen.
1: It's not going to happen. You know why, Ed? Because that one-party rule up in Albany is deadly. They can't get anything done. They can't.
0: And they dominate the MTA.
1: They don't compromise.
0: No. We need change. We need change for the MTA. We need a control board. We need an audit. We need to make sure that every penny is being spent wisely, not the way it is now. It is not good now.
1: Ed, they can't run a hot dog stand outside of Penn Station properly. I mean, it is an absolute disaster. You know that.
0: Yep. So, yeah, I'm hoping for the best, and I'm hoping that once this strike is settled, and hopefully it is settled before anyone goes out and train service continues, I'm hoping that they start making improvements. There's a control board. We start electrifying some of these lines that are relying on diesel. We modernize our rail system. It's so important. And a better management would allow more money to allow the modernization of the Long Island Railroad.
1: Well, need it. Without a question. You know, it's always a pleasure to have you on. Anything you need from me, you let me know.
0: Thank you. Well, you know I'll be listening. If it's morning time, I'm listening to you. You are absolutely without comparison, because you get into issues and you get involved and you get motivated and you call for the types of change that we need on this island if we're going to prosper. Thank you, Jay, for what you do every single day.
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5: ABC News, I'm Mike Dubosky. Washington is continuing to react to President Trump's plans to drop his multi-billion dollar lawsuit against the IRS and instead spin up a $1.7 billion fund of taxpayer dollars. That fund would be used to pay out alleged victims of government weaponization, including convicted January 6th rioters. Democrats have called the plan a slush fund for Trump allies. Commuter rail service around the country's largest city is in for some disruptions over the next few days as workers for the Long Island Railroad go on strike.
6: The big question here is how long will this last? The immediate impact is weekend travel, people coming into the city, big events, airport. But the real stress test will be Monday morning if no deal is reached. If that happens, this will be a very difficult commute for hundreds of thousands of New Yorkers across Long Island and New York City.
5: ABC's Ike Ajachi, pay has been the main sticking point for those 7,000 workers. This is ABC News.
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14: 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From Brookhaven Town Hall, their annual health and wellness fair is going on till 2 o'clock. Come on down. There's a lot of swag to be had, but more importantly, there's a lot of information from community-based providers about the services that they're rendering right here in our own backyard, and it'll help you lead a healthier, better life. The health and wellness fair, right here at Brookhaven Town Hall till 2 o'clock. And we are going to find out about, you know, I was walking around the room and I stopped by this gentleman's table and listen, we're going to find out about a very unique service that's new to me that I've never heard of before, but kind of makes sense. Mike, I want to welcome Mike from Specific Needs Fitness LLC. Mike, tell the folks about what you and your company does, because I read the flyer and I think it's fantastic and I think more people should know about it.
15: Thank you. Yeah. Specific Needs Fitness. Really, we specialize in helping the special needs community, whether you're dealing with Down syndrome, cerebral palsy, stroke survivors, amputees, and anybody really looking to just move more efficiently throughout the day and just live a more functional, healthy life.
14: You know, we have more and more kids that are diagnosed with autism, let's say, and you have folks that are dealing with different ailments. My wife personally had a stroke a little over a year ago. Thank God she didn't lose any of her cognitive or physical ability, but the rehab portion could be so, you know, strenuous for others. And then once the physical therapy part ends, that's where you guys kind of step in and pick up for the lifestyle change, right?
15: Absolutely. You know, that's, once you're clear to go, we will work on helping you move more efficiently and, you know, absolutely.
14: Right. And for folks that have children, say, with Down syndrome or autism spectrum disorder, what are some of the unique services tailored to that type of population that you would want parents to know about that set you apart from just having a regular, say, fitness trainer or going to the gym? What makes it different and special about those two populations?
15: I would say really just helping your child or your family member be more comfortable in their own skin and have them, you know, be, feel like they're welcome in society. From in-home training to bringing them to the, public gyms.
14: All right. And if folks want to learn more about your organization and the services that you provide, how would they find out and how do they go about contacting you?
15: You can go on our website at specificneedsfitness.com and, you can find us there.
14: What made you want to start this?
15: I mean, I've always had a passion for helping others, especially those who have trouble helping themselves.
14: All right. And the Health and Wellness Fair, what was your purpose for being here today as well?
15: Just to meet individuals looking to live a healthier lifestyle and be able to move more efficiently. You know, I was hoping to meet the people I've actually met already, you know, the older folks as well as the younger folks and people looking just those people in general.
14: And listen, this is a radio show, but you are very, very fit compared to me, okay? What made you want to get into this field?
15: I've dealt with many ailments, you know, throughout my life. I've had multiple surgeries on my shoulders, and through physical therapy and my own rehab, I've gained the knowledge to, you know, understand people who have been struggling. And I'd like to just help them get to where I've gotten.
14: Well, Mike, we appreciate that you came out today to help promote the services that you want. And again, Specific Needs Fitness LLC. Find out more information by visiting their website or contacting them. And listen, folks, Brookhaven Town Hall, the Health and Wellness Fair is going until 2 o'clock. Be sure to come on down and check it out and stop by the JVC broadcasting booth, spin the wheel, win some great prizes and say hello to the guys.
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0: It is time for the crime report, ladies and gentlemen. It's sponsored by Crime Stoppers Suffolk, 1-800-220-TIPS, 220-8477. That's where all calls are kept anonymous. Sometimes. Monetary rewards issued for info that will lead to an arrest. Certain cases. Joe Jacklin, of course, 20 years NYPD. Not to mention Cold Case Squad, Department Medal of Valor. Also, he's a best-selling author, Cold Case Squad Bronx, we should add. Best-selling author regarding Cold Case, the handbook, second edition. And let's not forget, Joe hosts a great show on YouTube all regarding the Gilgo investigation. Podcaster extraordinaire as well, the Sarge. Joseph Jacqueline, my friend, how are you?
1: Good morning, Jay. How are you?
0: I'm okay. Joe, I tell you, a lot going on. You got a pending strike right with the railroad. You had a sinkhole yesterday on the expressway you heard about. You got a fire in the tunnels right now. Limited service, nothing going out. It is a mess, my friend.
1: Times.
0: Yeah, exactly, exactly. Let's get into some police stuff, though, with Nassau charging a teen. Very dangerous situation, Joe, you read about here with attempted murder. It was a midday pursuit. Again, it's a traffic stop, Sarge, in Port Washington. Ended up with an arrest at the Americana Mall there in Manhasset. A lot of collisions in between. Quite a scene on Wednesday around 12:30 or so, Joe.
1: Yeah, we're lucky that nobody really got hurt in regards to this chase. But, yeah, this is one of those vehicle pursuits that just had to be done. I mean, had this, attempted murder charges on this kid. I mean, he's 15 years old.
0: 15 years old,
1: yeah. You say to yourself, like, what, 15 years old, right, Jay? What were we doing? We weren't getting chased in a car. You know, I mean, it's craziness, things that are just happening right now.
0: I don't know. I'm trying to think at 15. I was playing stickball. I mean, things have changed. But to get in a car like that and drive recklessly, you're lucky he didn't kill anybody. He's going to be hit with attempted murder, too, on the charges. Crazy. But that is the case. Joe, Suffolk reaching a settlement. I remember this case with a guy, $3 million, by the way, settlement. Guy filed a lawsuit, said he was beaten 5 years ago by police while handcuffed, face down, dirty snow it was, allegedly arrested for stealing a car. Remember the case of Christopher Cruz, Sarge? Out of Long Beach. He's the guy who filed the suit.
1: Yes, I mean, we kind of saw that coming, right? I mean, it's just unfortunate that, Suffolk County's had a couple of these in the news recently. I mean, in regards to these lawsuits, there was one back, I remember it was like last year or two.
0: Yeah.
1: Cleared of the excessive force charges. You know, that was like, you know, I mean, it's just, I don't know. I mean, They've had some issues over the years about some of these cases.
0: Yeah.
1: Now that, you know, the taxpayers are paying for it.
0: Yeah, this is at a time, Joe, remember, it was a lot of unrest in the Latino communities. The guy was beaten to death, and the guys who did that, I believe in the Patchogue area, got tossed in jail. It was a landmark case, but there's been unrest, traffic stops, and everything else. And this was right in the center of it all with this Cruz case. So $3 million for him. Joe, we talked about this from March, where you have a guy accused of luring, just a bizarre case. He lured a four-year-old girl away from her mother at a Patchogue laundromat. Anyway, he was remanded to Suffolk County Jail yesterday. Felony kidnapping charges. Just a crazy case. But Carlos Corte pled not guilty to second-degree kidnapping, endangering the welfare of a child. Courts, they're not going to take chances with a guy like this. Lured this with a girl away from that laundromat, and they found her at the library. Thank goodness. We don't know exactly his intentions outside of trying to kidnap this girl, I guess.
1: Yeah, well, I mean, we can only imagine what the intentions were. I mean, he said he was going to take her to a secret room.
0: Oh.
1: And, you know, all the other things that go along with it. So we're lucky this ended on a positive note, but I don't think anything good would have happened. Let's just put it that way. We can't really discuss it on the air exactly what we
0: thought. No. Scary.
1: Awful situation, yes.
0: Yeah, just an absolute scary situation. You know, thank goodness it ended okay. How did it end? Well, you know, they found her untouched, basically. Thank goodness. The Sarge with us, Joe, the former Bayshore teacher convicted of sexually abusing a pair of students and accused of harming scores more, a 30-year career he had, got a sentence of the judge. Guy's 77 this time, was Bernagozzi, but he got 50 years in state prison. The court justice in the case, Carol Lutis, described him, you know, kind of a Jekyll and Dr. Jekyll and Mr. Hyde type guy. Scary, scary situations over the years. And the judge threw the hammer down on him.
1: Certainly did, right? I mean, 50 years, so he got, in essence, he got himself a death sentence. But, I mean, the issue that comes down to is, how many kids is this guy damaged? I mean, a 50-year sentence on this boy, this is, you know, you almost wonder that if the details of these cases were a lot worse than we know. So since, we, you know, you don't have anybody in the courtroom per se, you know, listening to every word that's been said, you know, because you don't televise things here. You can only imagine the brutality that was done here.
0: Yeah. Listen, he'll think every minute he's alive as far as his dirty deeds. I'll tell you that much. Just, horrific. And listen, you know, everybody wonders, well, why didn't anybody come forward? You know what? Until you're in a position like that, how do you know? How do you know what one's thinking? And usually it takes one coming forward and then all of a sudden many. So, Bernagozzi will spend the rest of his living days behind bars. Joe, you have a jury that deliberated less than an hour and a half Wednesday before finding a former Hempstead man who spent decades in prison for the 1990 fatal shooting death of a Hofstra football coach not guilty of second-degree murder and first-degree attempted robbery, Gary Lawrence. He lives in Georgia. He's 56 now, Joe. That was the deal there. And the judge set aside on a co-defendant's conviction. That was, what, 2023, after determining that prosecutors and police withheld hundreds of pages of evidence and actually forced a confession there.
1: Yeah, absolutely awful. Can you imagine being this guy?
0: No.
1: Where, you know, he's just in a jail cell. I mean, I can't imagine this, that you would just say, you know, knowing that you didn't do anything and you're just rotting away in a jail cell. I, you know, listen, we know back in the day, both Nassau and Suffolk had a history of doing stuff like this, or at least through the lawsuits we've seen it. And it's just been absolutely awful.
0: Yeah, no doubt. And, you know, listen, the guy's 56. You know, hopefully he lives a long life and can enjoy it. But nonetheless, it is what it is, you know. Prosecutors have to do a better job, evidence and everything else. Tough situation right now, as far as that whole case was concerned. So we'll see what goes on there, Joe. But, nonetheless, Gary Lawrence, a free man this morning. And we'll see. You know, Joe, there's always factors behind, these types of things, right? From an administrative standpoint. As far as, you know, Lawrence, Joseph Roxheimer and everything else, Fairfield Properties and whatnot, but, there's always, surrounding storylines around these cases.
1: Yes, it's just unfortunate that this guy bore the brunt of it.
0: Yeah, no question. Joe, you got a former U.S. Navy officer facing 10 to life. After he pled guilty in federal court in CI on Wednesday, attempted to lure what he believed was a 13-year-old girl to meet him in Valley Stream for, sexual relations. And by the way, that potential victim turned out to be an undercover officer. How many cases like this have we spoke about, huh? This is a former officer of the U.S. Navy, though.
1: I hear you. I mean, it's just absolutely disgusting, and I don't know what we do with these types of individuals. But I would just want to see law enforcement step up these types of investigations and do more of this stuff. And I think this needs to be done nationwide. We need to get these predators off the street. So that they're hurting the most vulnerable people in our society, the children. It needs to be done, and it needs to be stepped up I'm just saying. That's just my personal opinion.
0: Yeah, no, I agree. What would I like to see? I can't describe what I'd like to see on the airwaves here. Because it's family oriented, the show. But with that being said, you know, it always comes down to Joe. You know, parents, you gotta watch your kids. That's the bottom line, right? I mean, that's the bottom line. And, stuff like this happens all the time, right, Sarge?
1: Unfortunately, it does. And you say you have to talk to your kids because, you know, they don't understand sometimes the consequences of getting involved in these chats and everything else. I mean, you see some of these games now that are being used by groomers and all kinds of crazy stuff. So things that you and I didn't have to worry about when we were kids, but we had to worry about like the van pulling up on the side of the road, right?
0: Yeah.
1: So we were told. But it's just, it's hard for some of these kids because they grew up with these devices and these programs. And this is like kind of all they know. This is their recreation. And
0: no.
1: They fall into these types of traps.
0: No question. Joe Jacklin of the Crime Report. Joe, trial ongoing. The case of the, alleged drunken driver who went through that nail salon, almost a couple of years ago to the day. Stephen Schwally, he disregarded a plea deal. I mean, listen, he's gonna be found guilty. Hands down. He'll get 27 and a half to life. Killing four, injuring many others, nine, I think, including an off-duty police officer. My goodness. I mean, how bad was that in Deer Park? But, the description, Sarge, of witnesses seeing this car at 78 miles an hour go through that shop. I mean, as horrific as you can get here.
1: And we have it on video, so it's just, you can watch it, unfortunately.
0: Yeah.
1: But when you watch that video, I mean, this guy doesn't even touch the brakes and just goes straight through. I mean, you say to yourself, like, wow, how drunk was this guy? Because there isn't any hesitation.
0: Yeah. You know what? The guy had 18 beers prior. He goes into the liquor store, gets whatever the heck he was drinking in addition. Wrong place, wrong time to be in that salon. That's all you could say. Yeah, and you never know. You never know what happens in life. But just a horrific way to leave this earth. And this guy's gonna learn a lesson. You know, he'll learn a lesson. He stuck his nose up at the judge regarding a plea deal and let the games begin as far as I'm concerned. Throw him in and throw away that key. Let him rot the rest of his days. Joe Jacklin on the crime
1: report.
0: Yeah, terrible. Joe, I didn't like this at all. Town of East Hampton adopting legislation barring its police from cooperating with ICE on civil immigration enforcement. I mean, listen, you know, I had the governor on during the week, Joe, and, you know, she's battling Tom home on the borders. Listen, you got to work together here. I mean, that's the bottom line. We saw what happens when you don't work together, right? You saw what happened in Minneapolis. When you don't work together, you're going to lose lives. Two lost there, okay? East Hampton made a terrible move with this legislation, in my estimation.
1: Well, you're right in the respect that when you're not cooperating with ICE, working hand in hand with them to do their job, bad things are going to happen. Now you've gotten to the point where this has become a political football, and it's just, there's no way out of this. I mean, it's as simple as that. It's like you're either with us or against us. And that's the mentality that you're dealing with. And now you'll see all kinds of, you know, protests and everything else that goes on, which is fine. But we've seen these protests lead to terrible incidents. So when they cross the line from protesting to getting actually physically involved in these things, bad things are going to happen.
0: No question. The Sarge, let's give him a couple of more, ladies and gentlemen. Hey, Suffolk County Ledge, approved a bill require most businesses in the county to turn over security footage within 24 hours. It's all about helping investigations, most notably what happened last Christmas, Joe, at Lindenhurst at CVS with that kid who got knifed to death. Just horrific. You know, he worked a couple of shifts to allow people to enjoy that Christmas holiday. And listen, you gotta turn, it's a no-brainer. Turn over the footage. You got 24 hours to do it. Gotta help the investigations here.
1: Yeah, you would just think that, you know, back in the day, people were a lot more cooperative.
0: Yeah, you're right.
1: Now it's becoming you fight the cops, everything tooth and nail.
0: Yeah.
1: So video surveillance is one of the most important aspects of solving criminal cases now. That, cell phone records and internet records, video surveillance is up there. So it is a tool that is could save hours of investigative time and also could help prevent misidentification. Right? I mean, you get this guy on video, there's no two ways about it. So it's a really good piece of direct evidence, the police have to have.
0: Yep. Joe, you got a Huntington Station man who punched a Long Island Railroad conductor to avoid paying a fare. Can you imagine this? You know, I don't think he got enough time here. 90 days in jail. Anthony Dean pled guilty to second-degree assault. You don't sock a train man for doing his job the way this idiot did. I wouldn't have given him 90 days. I would have given him a solid year. How's that? Solid year. Think about it. Think about your ass.
1: Well, they should remove signs on the walls. They should remove the signs on the walls of the Long Island Railroad because it says that you can get up to 7 years for striking an employee. Well, if you get 90 days, that's nowhere even near it. So just remove it. I mean, the New York State has just become a joke when it's come to with these laws and everything else that goes along with it. It's just nobody does any time. There's no deterrence, no general deterrence or specific deterrence. And you just, in 90 days, he'll be out in less than in 30.
0: Yeah, exactly. It is a joke. It's an absolute joke. And people continue to do this type of stuff if more is intact. One more, then we'll get to the Gilgo thing for a second. Police arrested and charged a West Babylon man Monday at his alleged role in a fatal carjacking 17 months prior. This Jason Butt Champagne arrested and charged. This was a guy, this Donald Clune. Was sitting in his car when at least one individual approached him. He was beaten before his car was stolen, taken to a hospital. He died 2 days later, Joe.
1: Yeah.
0: It's a
1: terrible case. I mean, you don't really hear this kind of situation very often, carjacking and those kind of things. He kind of asked, like, what's going on? A lot of violence lately.
0: Too much. And Joe, you interviewed him, and now he's got his memoir out. The former commissioner in Rodney Harrison regarding the Gilgo situation. That's what it's about. And he came out. But we're trying to get a hold. Maybe you can help me get a hold of him. I'd like to get him on.
1: Okay.
0: You know, I mean, I got mixed feelings on this, Joe. You know, it's almost like he wants to catapult himself. Tell me if I'm wrong. I don't know. He wants to catapult himself, you know, and I get it. He was the first black police commissioner in the Suffolk County, and his memoir and everything else, Gilgo, he wants to take credit as far as, you know, getting Rex Yearman involved as far as an arrest and whatnot. You know, Ray Tierney did a lot here. It's, you know, when I see this type of stuff, I don't know. What is your thought process? You went one-on-one with this guy.
1: Well, the issue that really comes down to it, and we didn't really get into it on the show because I didn't want to put anybody in a bad spot, especially when you're talking about political giants.
0: Yes.
1: But you know, I believe that the district attorney should at least mention him and Kevin Byra as part of this, an integral part of this case. I mean, they were just left out of all the things.
0: That's fair. That's fair.
1: You know, I mean, that's something that leaves a lot of bad blood, per se. But, you know, politics aside, you know, the police are the one that put this case together. You know, they made a prosecutable case. They made this thing airtight. Yes, Ray Tierney, the district attorney, had a lot to do with that, too. But ultimately, the investigation falls upon the police department. Mm-hmm. So if you want to take your victory lap, you know, go ahead. Nobody else is giving it to them. So it's just something, it's a shame that things had to go this way.
0: Yeah, my only thing is it's so after the fact, you know, and it comes out, and you had him, you did an excellent job with that, I saw the interview. It's not a good optic right now, you know, and, you know, everybody, to me, everybody had a hand in this. And I remember Harrison, his, his first day, you know, he came out, he was right there at Oak Beach, said, listen, we're going to get this guy eventually, you know. So, he had a big play. And it's a shame that, you know, ego's getting away with this type of stuff. It always does, Joe. But,
1: yeah. Oh, when you think about it, there was two commissioners before him that didn't get the job done either. So
0: that is true.
1: Said for, you know, there's a lot to be said for all this stuff. But like I said, as soon as politics gets involved in it, it just kind of corrupts the whole story.
0: No question. Now, Joe's got a book out. It's called The Cold Case Handbook. Second edition. You got to get it, folks, through Amazon. It's fantastic. It's all in line, as far as, what you need to know, with Gilgo. And, not to mention, as we just told you a little bit about, YouTube and all that he does there. Had the former commissioner on. It's a great interview. You can check it out, with Joe on the YouTube channel. And he is podcasting as well. So you got a lot going on, my friend.
1: Yeah, I'm keeping busy now. You know, school's out for the summer, so hopefully I can put together a few extra shows. And I will be, it looks as if I'll be in person for Rex's sentencing on the 17th of June as well. So yeah. I'm going to make that trek out there to see that.
0: Nice job.
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8: ABC News, I'm Mike Dabosky. In exchange for dropping his lawsuit against the IRS, ABC News has now learned that President Trump is planning to spin up a fund of $1.776 billion taxpayer dollars. The purpose is intended to pay out victims of so-called government weaponization, including January 6th rioters, though the effort is expected to face legal challenges. It all comes as the president faces new questions over whether to send weapons to Taiwan.
9: Taiwan looks forward to continuing to work with the U.S. under the firm commitments of the Taiwan Relations Act, says a statement from Taiwan's presidential office, mentioning the five-decades-old law committing the U.S. to giving military and other support to maintain the island's autonomy. It says China's escalating military threat is the sole destabilizing factor in the region, and that military sales to Taiwan provide a mutual deterrence against regional threats.
8: ABC's Chuck Sievertson and workers for the Long Island Railroad in New York now on strike. This is ABC News.
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17: 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We want to welcome Salima. She's with Yes Counseling Services here in Suffolk County. Salima, welcome to the program. You do a lot of services for youth in the various communities that you serve. Talk to us about some of the things that you guys offer.
18: Thank you so much. Yes is an agency from New York State Office of Mental Health. We have a lot of programs before school, after school, summer camp. We have also prevention of substance abuse and mental health, attending the libraries, Department of Social Services, all health fairs, job fairs, veteran fairs. We have two clinics, one in Brentwood, one in Iblis, for kids between 5 and 21 years old, bilingual therapies, a psychiatrist, a virtual therapy, and we also have workshops, salsa, merengue, bachata workshops, brushes and bleach, journaling. So everybody is invited to come to the fair.
17: Yeah, absolutely. And listen, the mental health issues that have been increasing among our youth and adolescents in particular have grown tremendously over the last several years. What have you been seeing at your agency as some of the major issues that kids are coming in and dealing with?
18: At this moment, immigration issues are creating problems,
17: right? A lot of fear.
18: Most of the patients are from the Hispanic population.
17: Right. So there's a lot of anxiety out there about what's happening.
18: A lot of anxiety, afraid, very, very hard time the kids are happening.
17: Right. And what made you want to get involved with Yes Community Counseling Services yourself, and what do you do there, and tell us about some of the highlights?
18: I am a wellness specialist. We provide all information, resources. We also are promoting the 988 line. It's a kind of 911.
17: Right.
18: When people feel stress or anxiety, they can call, chat, text, confidential, free, 24 hours, 7 days a week, nationwide, and all languages. 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
17: All right. And if folks want to find out and help access services that your agency offers, how would they go about contacting you guys?
18: You can go to YesComs at Instagram and all the social media. 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
17: All right. 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

0: fascinating. And he has a book out, too, with his philosophy in it. He's a three-time best-selling author, and he's the author of, I love this title, Show Them, Stepping, Get It, Into the Unknown to Find the Answers. Who doesn't want that? So, Doc, thanks so much for coming on with us.
1: Oh, what a pleasure to be here.
0: Well, let's go back to your story of before we get to medical school and all that unfolded there. So what happened when here you are in trying to get into college, and did you just not test well? What was it with the ACT?
1: Well, if I go way back, and I'm not going to take a lot of time this, but, you know, I have nine brothers and sisters, and we live in this little house. I talk in little. It's less than 1,000 square feet. My dad had bought a gas station when he just got married, and he converted that gas station into a house. And so he kept building on little bit by little bit. And why do I bring this up? Because in the basement, which I did not like going into, there was a coal bin, and we had to fill the coal to get heat into the house. And I think that kind of set my allergies and asthma off on a major. Man, I tell you, as a kid, I couldn't even breathe. I mean, I wrote a story like it was called Breathing Through a Straw, and that's what it was like as a kid. And so every time I went to school, whether elementary school or middle school or junior high school, I would always be falling asleep because I was up all night trying to breathe. And my teachers thought I was just bored. I was not paying attention, which I really was. But aside from that, I was exhausted, and I couldn't pay attention. I remember I was in a spelling bee, and I couldn't even spell chocolate. And so my learning skills was not there. My mom had to read me the subjects in school to me, so I could listen to it and then, you know, go back and take the test or whatever they wanted to do. And so through the years, I did, you know, when I got into high school, you know, they said, well, you can take the ACT your junior year and get two extra points. So I'm like, oh, this is cool. So I definitely wanted to get into college. I didn't want to stick around in the little small town that I was raised in. I wanted to go out and do something and be somebody. And I remember going to a track meet. And we finished up the track meet on a Friday, and then the next morning I stayed overnight and took this test at a local college. And I still remember some of the questions on that test. I mean, they were the most ridiculous questions on that ACT test. And it took a couple weeks to get our results back, and I was like hearing from other students, oh, did you get your ACT? And I got this, and they're saying I got a 24, I got a 28, and I got an 18, and they're like, hey, Glenn, what did you get? And I says, I don't know. And then over the loudspeaker, I heard this. It says, Glenn Robinson, could you report to the office? And I'm like, oh, my heavens, what did I do now? And so I walk down the long hallway, and I go into the office, and the counselor happened to be, not only was he a counselor, and I talk about it in my book, Show Them, but he was the football coach, the most foul-mouthed person on campus. I mean, you just didn't want to cross this guy. I mean, if he found somebody fighting, he would actually put boxing gloves on both of them and make them fight until somebody, fell to the ground and was so exhausted with the punches. And this was the type of guy that I'm like, okay, I'm going in the office, and his door is a little cracked open. The secretary says, we'll just go in there. I walk in there and horrified of this man. He says, I go to sit down. He goes, you don't need to sit down. It won't take long. He goes, you just got the lowest score in the state of Utah, the fifth lowest percentile in the nation. He says, I think you should go be a farmer like your dad or go to Votech school. Go back to class. And I'm like, what did I get? And he hands me the paper, and I'm looking at this paper walking down the hallway, and it said a 7. So if they gave me two extra points my junior year, that's actually technically a 5. And that was cumulative. And I'm like, okay, I can still do this. I can retake it my senior year, which I did, and got a 7 twice on that, wow, on the ACT. And so I'm

0: interviewing for universities and colleges, and they just look at this paperwork and they laugh at me. They go, he'll never make it into our university with that score. And being determined like I am, I'm like, okay, I'm going to figure a way to get into college. And I did get a scholarship. It was a $50 scholarship for FFA, Future Farmers of America. I think I got a $100 scholarship for being the class president. But, you know, those $150, what can you do with that? Even back when I was at that age.
1: Right.
0: But I found a college that didn't require ACT exams. So I went there and they accepted the two scholarships. So, I went there and I'm like, yeah, okay, I'm going to show this guy. I'm in college. I took like 21 credit hours this quarter and I didn't realize what I was doing. And I was like, man, this is hard. And I failed out my first quarter and I was like, maybe the counselor's right. Maybe I can't cut it out, to be, you know, a college student. So I took 2 years off and that's the story of the journey in high school, what I had to go through. It was definitely, I can say embarrassments. I'm not there. I didn't want to tell my classmates what I got. They all scored really well. And I just could not do subject matter. I think a lot of it was, yes, test taking skills. Yes, it was reading comprehension. Just a lot of the things I just, for not paying attention in school and not having homework, I think there's a lot of elements that added into that. So,
1: and there's probably people listening who can totally relate to that and have gone on to other things, even though they were labeled as, well, you should just go and do this, right? And you were not going to go and just do this unless you wanted to. So what did you do in between those 2 years?
0: So I actually, I served a mission for my church and, I think it was one of the best things, for me because you couldn't have any phone calls, contact with family. They send you off to a foreign place and you have one, you have to find yourself who am I? You know, what am I? What talents do I have? What gifts do I have? Do I really believe the things that, everything that was taught into me in these little Sunday school classes that I would try to get, disrupt the classes every Sunday and get kicked out. Oh my heavens. That's where I went for 2 years and I have a very close relationship with, my Savior. So yes, I am Christian and, but that's where I went 2 years and just, talk to people. I wasn't, one that forced anything down onto the people, but I just basically talked to people for 2 years and then I made it back into college. And, so I went to a different college and then in that college up in Idaho, my counselor who I was assigned to, he says, look, doesn't matter what you did in your past. This is what you need to do from this point on. And I think that's when the lights went off. I was like, oh man, on, I should say, not off. It's just, okay, this is the first time that somebody has said really something positive in my education pursuit.
1: When we return on the flip side, more with Dr. Robison about how he chose his path.
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1: We're back with our special guest, Dr. Glenn Robison. And Doc, you know, you broke your ankle when you were a kid. Do you think this led you down the path of becoming a podiatrist?
0: Eighth grade, I broke my ankle, and I went to the family doctor. And he throws the x-rays up on the view screen and he says, it's broken. You can see it. I go, what's that little thing right there? He goes, oh, that's a bone chip. I go, can you take it out? He goes, no, I'm not taking it out. And I'm like, why not? And so he had no answer. And, so that set a seed inside of my mind of mine. And then I stayed an extra year at this small junior college. You're only supposed to be there 2 years, but my third year, my advisor asked me if I would do a special project in the cadaver lab. And I was assigned to dissect the entire nervous system from the head to the toe. And so it took me over a year to get from that top of the head, the cranial, the nerves, everything, down to the foot. And towards the end of the year, he goes, I think you should really be a podiatrist. I'm like, well, what's that? And so he says, well, go to some podiatrists and talk to them. So I did. And I was like, oh, this is cool. You work on kids, you work on the older people, you can do surgery, you sports medicine, dermatology, a bunch of avenues within my own field. I'm like, man, this is awesome. So I came back and I says to my advisor, I says, I want to be a podiatrist. He goes, well, you're going to need to get into a university. What university you want to get into? And I don't talk much about this, but yeah, I went to BYU. But they were the ones that laughed at me and said they would never have me even step foot on their campus. But the advisor wrote a very good letter, and I got accepted. And so I did 1 year at BYU. Well, here's the kicker, is that I was all set and ready to go to medical school. I had all the classes outlined, and I was going into my last semester, and I get pulled into my advisor that they assign you to, and he says, hey, look, they just changed your requirements for your degree. And I had a zoology degree, being raised on the farm, you know, working with the cattle and all that stuff. And I was, had an interest in it. So I says, well, what class is it? And he says, well, it's a genetics class, but they only offer it next year. I says, you're telling me that they just changed the major to have this required class and it's only offered next year? He goes, yeah. So I had already interviewed with the school. I had already been accepted into the medical school. And I called him up and I said, here's the situation. I have to stay another year for this one class. And they says, well, the committee meets and we'll get back with you in a couple of weeks. So I was like sweating bricks and saying, okay, am I going to actually go to medical school? They called me back and said, hey, look, just come on out. Finish all your, you know, your physics and your organic chemistry and all those classes. And so I never graduated from college. I never got a bachelor's degree, which is another kind of, oh my heavens, you're a doctor and you never got a bachelor's degree? Yeah, I never did. And so when I'm out there in medical school, everybody has, you know, badges that says UC Berkeley and Stanford and Michigan and Colorado and all these universities. And I had my little, my college that said Rick's College. And so nobody ever knew I never graduated from college and nobody ever knew I got a 7 in my ACT score, but I'm there. And, then the journey begins and, oh my heavens, that was, that's why I wrote the book, Show Them. It's like that was definitely an eye opener. And so a lot of people I'm so thankful to that helped me on this journey, classmates and that, but yeah, I mean, I had a death experience. I had that was in my second year. During the Rodney King era. I remember walking home back to my apartment and somebody came up behind me and said, look, if you look back, I'm going to kill you. And so I didn't even look back walking from the college through the projects to the place where I was staying. And you could hear the breathing on my neck. And, I don't know who he was, what he was, that, but he just said, you look back, I'm going to kill you. So I just kept walking. I failed the national boards 4 times. I talk about that. And it sounds like I kind of just, you know, found the way out of everything. And here I'm a doctor, but no, the national boards, the way they set that up is that you had to pass each subject. And, at the time you took it. So, like for instance, I passed, physiology, but I missed 1 point on chemistry.
7: Right.
0: You know, chemistry. So because I missed that 1 point, I didn't pass the exam. So I retook it. Well, I passed biochemistry, but I missed 1 point on physiology that I just passed in the test before. And so I didn't pass the test. And that kept happening 4 times. And so I had 1 time left and that was in my residency program. And yeah, I passed it with a 90 percentile, but, took it 5 times. And that's another thing that nobody ever has, I've never told, but what I had to go through to get the doctor certificate and move on, because here I was in my residency program and I don't know if the residency director knew that I didn't pass my national boards Part 1. I passed my national boards Part 2, no problem. That's all clinical. And, but the hard book subject matters of, was a difficult thing for me, but now we made it. So.
1: So you definitely were sweating it out a little bit though, not praying and believing and doing what you could do. But then there's just the cold hard fact of, are they going to sign off on this or not? And certainly plenty of super smart people, well-intentioned people, the desire to serve, all of that don't get as far as you did. They can't, they flame out, during that whole residency period, because that also is so difficult on you physically.
0: Exactly. Yeah. I mean, I had filled it once when I was in a residency program. I took a day off. I was at a VA program in VA hospital in South Dakota, and I noticed that they offered the test in Sioux Falls. And so I asked if I could, actually I didn't ask. I left clinic at 5 o'clock and drove all night to take this test on a Saturday, and I missed it again by 1 point. And so I talked myself out of finishing my residency program for the first 2.5 hours, 3 hours, 4 hours on the way back home. And I'm like, wait a minute. When you get home, look at the computer, see if there's another test available. And there was one available again that was offered in Casper, Wyoming, and it was in 2 weeks. And so I'm like, okay, I'm just going to sign up for it. I'm going to take an extra day off. They gave you a day off. I took an extra day off, drove out earlier, and I went to the place. But, you know, in my mind, I'm like, I'm $235,000 in debt. I don't have a bachelor's degree. I'm in this residency program. What am I going to do if I don't pass this? I'm going to have to go back and tell my residency director, I'm so sorry, but you never asked me about National Boards Part 1, but I have not passed that.
1: More on medical boards with Dr. Glenn Robson when we return for the rest of his story.
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8: I'm Mike Tabosky. In exchange for dropping his lawsuit against the IRS, ABC News has now learned that President Trump is planning to spin up a fund of $1.776 billion taxpayer dollars. The purpose is intended to pay out victims of so-called government weaponization, including January 6th rioters, though the effort is expected to face legal challenges. It all comes as the president faces new questions over whether to send weapons to Taiwan.
9: Taiwan looks forward to continuing to work with the U.S. under the firm commitments of the Taiwan Relations Act, says a statement from Taiwan's presidential office, mentioning the 5-decades-old law committing the U.S. to giving military and other support to maintain the island's autonomy. It says China's escalating military threat is the sole destabilizing factor in the region, and that military sales to Taiwan provide a mutual deterrence against regional threats.
8: ABC's Chuck Sievertson and workers for the Long Island Railroad in New York now on strike. This is ABC News.
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1: As always, thanks so much for joining us here on this show. And our special guest this time around is really a treat to have Dr. Glenn Robson. And we've been talking about the road down to medical school and the boards and all of that and having that one last chance. How nervous were you to find out when you took it again to actually see what popped up?
0: I did not want to see my score. And I'm like, there's nothing I can do. I'm done with the exam. So I hit show my score and it said 92%. And I passed on every subject matter. And that was the happiest day of my life.
1: Because now you could practice. Now you could do the thing, right? Now you could jump into it. And you also fulfilled a promise because you, after that and after setting up practice and all those things, you had a friend, an acquaintance, a friend from Tonga that was trying to help you, and you promised you would go back and help the people there, and you did, didn't you?
0: I did. So when I was at Ricks College, this big Tongan, he played football. I mean, this guy was, huge. I mean, he was like 330 pounds and 6'3", and he's just, I think they test the fat on the body. I think it was under a 6. I mean, this guy was just brute strong. I mean, he is just strong, but he had the mind of a huge intellect. I mean, he helped me out with chemistry and physics and these classes. And I remember walking in the library and he says, Glenn, we've come a long ways. And I says, yeah, we have. And I said, Corona, that was his name, Corona Natavai. And I says, when I make it through college and I get through medical school, I'm going to go back and treat your people. He says, I know you are. And I says, no, I really am going to go treat your people. And, so 11 years later, when I'm I think I just started private practice. I had my oldest boy was, just turning, 1 year old. But the time to go over to Tonga was at the same time as his birthday. And, I talked to my wife and I says, look, I really need to go to Tonga. I says, my youngest, that boy, he probably will never even remember. So I've got to go. I says, I've been invited by my residency director that I had a surgical residency program here in Arizona that I was accepted to after South Dakota. And so I did a 2-year surgical residency. And, that's how I got the opportunity to go to Tonga. And I tell you, like drinking from a fire hydrant. I mean, it was nonstop. The people needed their care. They walk in barefoot. They walk in flip flops. I've seen elephantitis. I've seen leprosy. I, treating leper patients. But the one, intriguing story was a kid that got hit by a car on his birthday. a few days before we arrived on the island. And he was in a hospital bed all weekend waiting for a doctor to come in because the doctors don't work on the weekend there. And so when we had arrived on the weekend, we were getting everything ready and we had the rounds on a Monday. We were going through all the surgical patients that we needed to do surgery on for club feet and all this stuff. And there's somebody behind me that was just walking, just following us. And I asked the interpreter, I go, could you ask them if they need something? And we stopped and they asked and they go, yeah, could you come down and look at this boy and see if you can help him? So we made our way the rest of the rounds. We got down to the floor and walked in there, and there his parents were there, and this little boy just in bed, and his leg was bandaged up. And we tried to take the dressing off the bandage, and he just started screaming. And and so I says, okay, well, let's get him on the schedule. We didn't know what we were up against. We didn't know what was behind the package, that wrap. So we'd finished all, you know, the surgery cases, and we took this little boy into surgery. And as we were opening up the bandages, about 3/4 of the way up on his outside right leg, it was gone. Half his leg was gone. Top of his foot was gone. His little toe was completely black. And we're staring at this, and we're like, okay, let's start cleaning it. Let's see if there's any good tissue, any of the bones, or if their supply of blood to the bones and everything. So the first couple of hours, we just spent flushing this leg and foot out and tried to find any kind of viable tissue. And, which is interesting because the flushing, the saline solution we use here in the States is all sterile. I noticed that when we said, give us more water, they'd go to the sink out in the hallway, get the sink out of the hallway and give it to us. And I'm like, it didn't dawn on me until I noticed it, at, you know, later on. But that's what we used to flush out the foot and the leg. We got to a point where we like, okay, here's the leg, here's the foot. What are we going to do to close this? We can't get a skin graft large enough to do this. So we're like, okay, let's go down to the OBGYN, see if they have a placenta. Maybe we can get a placenta and suture it on the leg and the foot and see if that can regrow the tissue. We went down there and their religious factors did not really allow that, and they didn't have any mothers that were expecting either. So we just kept hitting our heads against the wall saying, man, what do we do? We finally came up with this idea. And we got the main surgeon that stayed on the island in agreement with us that we would open up the other leg and suture it on top of the bad leg and use that as a skin graft. Now, we were only there for about 3 weeks, and so we told the general surgeon, we need to just take out a suture each week. And we didn't know if this kid was going to lose his leg, his life, you know. So that's what happened to this little boy. And I'll jump ahead a year later. I can leave it now and just let somebody get the book and they can read what.
1: Yeah, get the book. You can read all the other details. Yeah, exactly.
0: You can see what happened to the little boy, but it was quite an experience. And yes, I did treat Corona's relatives and family members. He was born there. So yeah, there was, I met some of them. And so that 11-year promise was fulfilled. But I think the main thing that I point out is that with a promise, we don't understand the power of our words. And it's not just between the two individuals. It is a trickle effect. It is like throwing a rock in a pond and watching that go out and out and out. It may go out miles, and you don't fully understand that one promise can affect so many lives. Like that little boy and the leprosy patients and the elephantitis and the fractures and so many others that I got to treat over, you know, the two, three weeks that I was there. So
1: for you, was that fulfilling? Because as you said, you don't realize there's that ripple effect, and you knew you were going to do it. So you honor that promise, even if it's inconvenient in your life with your son and your family. I think it's good for the heart. It had to feel really incredible for you to do that.
0: Absolutely. you know, I've learned along my pathway in life that success to me is not what's in the bank. And success to me is not the 4 books that I've written or and the oil paintings that I've done. The Mona Lisa behind me is one of the last ones I've just, you know, I completed. It's the satisfaction and the complete gratification of helping somebody that nobody else could help. And that's where I get the joy in my clinic. I mean, I get patients that come in that they've seen 7 or 8 other doctors and they don't know what to do. And I'm like, okay, let me see what I can do to help you. And that's where I find the true joy. And it is a feeling that is beyond any kind of physical possessions or anything like that. Don't get me wrong, that the book that I, you know, have written and the oil paintings that I've painted, there's a satisfaction there. But helping somebody out of pain, and it changes their lives, and now they're pleasant, and they go home and they're pleasant to their family, and the trickle effect, I can't even comprehend the impact on that one little act of kindness, that one little act of what I was able to help.
1: On the flip side, when we return with Dr. Robson, we'll talk about what it's like to treat patients by using the mix of alternative or holistic medicine and traditional medicine and seeing what really works in making somebody feel better. I'll meet you on the flip.
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1: And we're back with Dr. Glenn Robson, who's a pediatric surgeon, 3-time best-selling author, and of course the author of the new one, Show Them, Stepping Into the Unknown to Find the Answers. So that's what you are. You find the answers for people who are suffering. What does that feel like to make people feel good?
0: You know, when I see somebody that, like for instance, when somebody comes in with a bunion, and you can feel their pulses, and the pulses tell me, okay, this part of their body's off. And it's always, and I don't think I've been wrong yet, but if you have a right-sided bunion, your left shoulder is always off.
1: Wow.
0: And if you have a left-sided bunion, your right shoulder is always off. And I've been able to help patients that I've taken people into surgery for bunion surgery, and now I've been able to help them non-surgically and reverse their bunions. And I reversed my own bunion when I went through a horrific emotional event that caused it to go south. And so now that it's worked on me, I've been implementing this to other patients because, you know, aside from everything I endured in medical school and everything, there was one event that basically kicked my butt that I didn't know how I was going to get out of it. So there's a lot of things that happened there, but It's been a blessing in some ways because I've been able to discover how to help patients on another deeper level. So, life never ends.
1: It never ends. When you say kicked your butt, because you talk really openly in your book, you definitely do. And it's a good time to remind people, show them stepping into the unknown to find the answers. You can get that book on Amazon, Barnes and Noble, wherever great books are sold. I mean, with everything you've been through, I can't imagine, and that's life, right? The hills and the valleys, that there was something that just grabbed such a tight hold of you.
0: There's a difference between depression and frustration. And I think people will argue with me that with this, but I think that there is a difference. Here I was married, had four kids, the love of my life, and I showed up one day, came home one day, and I was told to get out. 11 years into my marriage, no explanation. I had gone to work, provided for my family. My little girl would come running up and almost knock me down. I loved going to the baseball games with my little boy and the soccer games. And all of a sudden, it's gone. And there was no convincing, no way, no working it out. No, we went to all the counseling and she had her mindset on divorce. And so I had to let it go of trying to keep the family knit together. That was hard, but the hardest thing was not being able to see my kids. And, for 10 years, I haven't seen three of my kids. One came back, but he just, I think, needed money to finish college. And then that's about it. But I haven't seen the other ones. And I remember the last child that we were talking. He says, Dad, he says, this is just too hard. He says, my other brother and sisters keep asking me, why are you going to Dad? Why are you going to Dad? You can just stay here with us. And I says, what do you want to do? He says, well, if it's okay, I'd like to just stay here because it's just too hard on me. I says, okay, you can stay with Mom. And that's the last I've seen of him. And it's something I talked once about, but I did not want to be here. I had a death experience in medical school, and I think I wanted so much to see the bright lights and that peaceful feeling again. And I had everything planned out. I had remarried, and even with her upbeat personality and just an incredible being, I was in this slump of frustration of the courts and not having my kids. And so I had planned, and I drove myself and to a place, and I'm sitting there and I'm like, what are you doing? And I talked again myself out of it. And I says, okay, God, I'm still here. And, I says, now you need to teach to send me somebody that can help me paint again. I'm having a hard time with colors. A week later, this patient came in. She had broke her foot, and, I found out she studied the master paintings of her whole entire life. And, I asked her, I says, could you please just sit down with me one time? That's all I'm asking, and teach me how to paint. I'd love to paint again. And she didn't want to do it at first, but something told her, pardon me. She says, the look on your face was like, how can I turn this guy down? I mean, so she says, yeah. So the first project I had was, is she gave me a little 8x10 canvas, and she says, go home and paint all the circle and the square and the values. So I did, brought it back, and she says, okay. And then, I painted apples was the first painting I did. And my goal was to paint the kids the way I remembered them. And so I was able to do that, and I painted multiple paintings of my kids, and, you know, I have some paintings behind me, and Wednesday is my day of painting. I paint, and that's where I was right before you, meeting with you. And then on the weekends, I paint. So I've kind of put the scalpel away and picked up the paintbrush, and that's my surgical precision for plastic surgery.
1: Right, so, right. Right. And that's your therapy. That's your, you know, you're back to seeing the colors of the world, which is wonderful that you, that she did that and you were able to do that. Right.
0: Yeah.
1: And I'm sure, thank you for sharing that, because I'm sure there are people, lots of people that need to hear that, that feel that same moment and get to that brink and somehow, you know, they're pulled back from that. And wow, I mean, what a difference life can be on the other side. And, you know, you have that connection with your patients who definitely need you. You have a thriving practice. There's no question about that. And you're doing a kind of medicine too. So the interesting side of where we're starting to see people are more interested in having like a, like you said, your example of the bunions was a great one, because who wouldn't rather heal it naturally, figure out ways to do that versus even with a great surgeon have to surgically go through that.
0: Right. Yeah. Anybody out there that's like, you know, going through what I have gone through, I just give yourself a chance to just stop and think, you know, if you took yourself out of that experience, would things change? And I think 99.9% of the time it would change, because I think, right, it's a lot of frustration, because when you're caught up in your head and you can't, it's out of your control. It's a sad thing. And I'm embarrassed to say I actually was there, at that moment, but I am so thankful because I'm here. And, I started my first book and then my second book and then my third book. And then I just finished Show Them and I started painting all the stuff you see behind me and what's in front of me. And I'm on my website, basically started after this one little event. And I think God has a way of coming into one's life and saying, okay, now I can show you your true potential.
1: Right. Of what you can do. Yeah.
0: People can just wait 1 second, 1 minute. One day or even 1 week, I can promise you that something better is around the corner. I don't know when or what, but if you just wait and get through whatever you're getting through, yes, there is that light. There is that hope. There always hope. You're not alone. And it happened to me, and I'm here to talk about it. So I am so thankful that I was able to walk away and say, hopefully.
1: Yeah. Again, thank you for sharing that, and a perfect place to end this. Doc, where can people go to learn more about you, find about your art and all the things that you've done, amazing things? I've mentioned the book, and you have four books. So where can people go to your website?
0: I'm on Instagram. It's Dr. Dr. Glenn, G-L-E-N, Robison, R-O-B-I-S-O-N. That's the Instagram link. And then, just drglennrobison.com, the website. You can go to, I'm here in Arizona and I practice. And so that's where you can find me right now. I'm working on some other platforms just to, get the book out, get the word out, and hopefully help a lot of people on another level, different level.
1: Perfect. Doc, thank you so much for coming on.
0: Thank you.
1: Thanks for hanging with us, my friends. I'm Kate Delaney. We'll see you next time around.
2: Thank you for joining us for another awesome episode of Amazing Americans. Be sure to join us right here at the same time next week for more great stories on Amazing Americans.

0: Considered by most, optimized curcumin is one of the few bioavailable and highly absorbable curcumin products on the market. Hi, I'm Dr. Mitch. Since most chronic diseases have inflammation, our optimized curcumin seems to be a perfect addition to any nutritional program. It makes sense to me that preventing or reducing inflammation is a key component to our overall health. The Mayo Clinic found that curcumin can decrease swelling and inflammation, has antioxidant properties, and research suggests that curcumin can prevent cancer, or at least slow the spread of cancer, and in many instances make chemotherapy more effective. It protects our healthy cells even from radiation. 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
3: ABC News, I'm Mike Dubosky. President Trump posting on social media overnight that American and Nigerian forces killed ISIS leader Abu Bilal al-Manuki. The president also posting watch what's next, but not specifying what that means. Meanwhile, Hamas is now calling for Israel to stop violating its ceasefire with Lebanon after the IDF overnight said it killed one of the group's top military leaders, who was also one of the masterminds behind the October 7th attacks on Israel. That ceasefire was extended this week after the two sides met in Washington. The union representing Long Island Railroad workers went on strike early this morning, and it's already having an impact.
4: I have family that comes out on the train almost every weekend to visit. And this will be difficult because they will have to drive, which is also challenging. Three grandchildren.
3: The union representing the railroad failing to come to an agreement on wages. The LIRR serves about 250,000 commuters every weekday. This is ABC News.
5: From the LI News Radio Weather Center for tonight, showers likely with patchy fog and a low of 52 degrees. Tomorrow, areas of fog, then mostly sunny skies with a high of 75. Tomorrow night, a 30% chance of showers and a low of 49. On Monday, showers likely with a high of 65. Monday night, partly cloudy with a low of 46. From the LI News Weather Center, I'm J.D. Allison.
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8: 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And it's also brought to you by Live On New York. Organ donations are so critically important so that when somebody's life ends, organ donation can continue someone else's life. One of the providers that are here, well, we're going to talk and, you know, we've been talking medical health, mental health. But listen, one of the things that is important to have from a health perspective is health insurance, life insurance. So Lavina is with One Health One. Lavina, let's talk about your organization and what you offer and tell the folks why it's so important to pay attention to the coverage that you have, both from health insurance, supplemental health insurance, and then also life insurance.
9: Okay. Thank you so much for having me. Yeah, so we offer life and health insurance for all stages of life, as well as from children all the way through retirement. We cover everything, including Medicare as well as Medicaid. And we also offer local Medicaid support for anyone who needs it, because we realize that, especially this year, you know, right after COVID, everything was automatic renewal. This year, everyone needs to pay attention if you're receiving services of such that to make sure that you're keeping up with your renewals. Otherwise, you could lose your coverage. So that's my quick PB announcement.
8: Right. So that's part of the Medicaid support to make sure you don't get inaccurately sanctioned, or just sanctioned because you didn't re-up and recertify and re-credential,
9: that
8: if you will.
9: That is correct.
8: But
9: yes.
8: I want to ask you, you know, a lot of people don't think about this or you know, give it enough serious thought. You know, with Medicare coverage, we have a huge elderly population in Brookhaven Town and Suffolk County.
9: Right.
8: And Medicare doesn't cover everything.
9: That is correct.
8: And you can be stuck with huge bills. Talk to us about the critical importance about supplemental insurance and also really doing your homework on the right supplemental insurance.
9: Okay, so that's extremely important. Whenever anyone comes to us, what we do, if we're looking at a Medicare Advantage plan, we make sure that we cover their physician, their medical, their physician, their medications, their pharmacy. So we make sure that everything is it's covered under whichever plan they choose to go with. However, if someone doesn't want to go with a Medicare Advantage plan, they may need to get a supplemental plan to cover that 20%, which is not covered by Medicare. And as well, whenever you do receive one of those plans, pretty much you're generally covered with everything. However, when you do have a Medicare Advantage plan, you need to pay attention to like hospitalization costs, those higher co-payments, and also maybe also deductibles. You know, like for example, you may have deductible in the prescription drug plan as well. So you need to pay full attention to those. We do have ancillary products that do cover some of these expenses which you may incur, such as you may need to look at a hospital indemnity plan. And a hospital indemnity plan will provide you with additional monetary rewards in the event you need to cover like your deductibles and coinsurance. And you may also have some extra monies remaining afterwards, as well as some plans. Whenever you're purchasing a Medicare Advantage plan, it may tell you as well, you may need additional dental. Some plans may not have dental coverage. You may need to purchase an additional dental. It may tell you, you may need to get like a cancer supplemental plan as well. So these are where we're able to guide you and direct you in these areas.
8: There's a lot of information to take
9: there
8: in with
9: sure
8: what
9: is.
8: You just said. So that's why it's important to sit down with a professional like you from One Health One to really navigate the process.
9: That is
8: correct. And it's a lifelong journey, right? Because different stages of life, you're dealing with different stages of things
9: right.
8: that you need from an insurance perspective. Talk to us about, and so many young people don't even think about this, the importance of life insurance, right? And I never understand, you know, it's so much cheaper when you're younger.
9: Right.
8: But when you're young, you're not thinking about that. But if something, God forbid, happens, there's
9: right.
8: a huge financial burden that could be left
9: that
8: behind.
9: That is correct.
8: Talk to us about the importance of life insurance.
9: The importance of life insurance is life insurance covers many different stages of your life. It could be for protection. You know, when you're young, you know, people don't really think of life insurance that much when they're young. And at times, sometimes parents don't think of covering their children
8: right.
9: for life insurance, but things do happen, and we never wish that on any parent to go through anything like that. But getting the insurance at a young stage when your child is young, especially getting a permanent insurance, number one, you're protecting their insurability. That's extremely important, especially in these days, you know, with the
8: high rate of suicide
9: and drugs.
8: Absolutely.
9: And, you know, especially with the approval of marijuana and everything, because carriers do look at that, even though some carriers have become more lenient with something to that effect. But it's very important that you get the coverage early. And not only that, if you get an early coverage and it's a permanent coverage that may build cash value, during time of emergency, you'll have that policy to take a loan against it. And that's you taking a loan against yourself.
8: Right.
9: So you don't have to repay that loan. So that's some of the benefits of that. Of course, there's term insurance, and like it's implied, it's just for a temporary period of time. So it may be that you're purchasing a home. You need to cover that mortgage. That may be something you may need it for. But there are different levels of insurance. And let's not forget long-term health care.
10: Yes.
9: Extremely important, especially on Long Island here, because what we find is that most people may fall in the middle income bracket, and they may not qualify for some may think they're, oh, you're going to qualify for Medicaid, but not necessarily. And if you're at the threshold where you're over that amount, you need to make sure you have that long-term care coverage. Yeah. Because going into a nursing home, you're looking at $25,000 or so per month.
10: Easy.
9: Very easy. And if you're receiving, you know, just care with only Medicaid plan, you may not be getting the best care possible. So if you're able to afford it and buy the coverage early now, in addition to that as well, some of these life insurance policies, they're having the added coverage where you may get some type of critical care within your policy. So these are some of the riders that are in effect right now.
8: Folks, it's obvious. Lavina is an expert in this. One Health One. 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Because, listen, in a few minutes that we were talking here, you've made me think about things I wouldn't have thought of. And we know it's a complex world to navigate. Yeah.

0: Action success coach and strategist, empowering, educating, inspiring, and igniting people to take action with jet propulsion. That word someday needs to be eliminated from our English language because it should be just now. Just do it now, right? Today, I am so excited about this conversation because it's all about having a better life, being healthier, and doing so in helping other people. And if you know anything about me, it's my go-to when I'm having a bad day or I'm getting too much in my head or I'm feeling sorry for myself. I go serve someone else. And when I do that, it puts everything back in perspective. And today, our guest, Craig Alsup, he is a follower of Christ with a personal mission to impact the world through both Christian missionary service and entrepreneurship. He serves full-time as Associate Director for Asia with MANA Worldwide, leading mission teams and building partnerships to launch and sustain churches, nutrition centers, and orphanages. Craig also consults with entrepreneurs and business leaders on systems, efficiencies, marketing, and speaks at churches and leadership events and leads multiple businesses. So, you know, he just sits at home. He does nothing. Oh, no, that's only kidding. Craig's passion is helping others align with their lives, their family, their business, with their mission. So growth becomes more powerful, more impactful, more joyful, and leaves a lasting legacy. So important to do that. Welcome to the show, Craig. I'm so honored to have you here today.
1: Hey, Lorianne. Thank you so much for having me as well.
0: It is such an important mission that you're on and such a great message. I know from my heart, it's real important to be connected to our God, our universe, God source, however you refer to your higher power, we're good with, but we just want to know that you're connected with it. And the question that just comes right up to mind is, how did you get involved in this? Like, what started this whole thing?
1: You know, I sometimes wish I could just say the easy thing, like at, you know, 12 years old, I surrendered to missions and decided to do this thing with my life. But, that wasn't my story. My wife and I never planned to do missions. We never planned this whole like life of craziness, traveling all around and getting to serve and help kids, like we get to do, but it fell in our lap, right? We believe God put it in front of us.
0: You know, the phrase, you know, we make plans and God laughs.
1: Yeah, exactly. Exactly. So I grew up as a kid in central Mississippi, you know, never having gone anywhere, never having seen much of anything. Right. But I kind of watched Tony Robbins and some of these guys. And I thought, man, you know, I would love to be on stages in front of people one day speaking and, you know, of course, making the billions of dollars and all that stuff. Right. But that helps. Right. But yeah. I got married 2005 and my wife and I decided that we basically had to get out of Mississippi. We wanted to go travel. We wanted to see the world. We wanted to take what we consider to be kind of like a pre-life retirement. We weren't trust fund babies. So for the next 2.5 years, we worked all the jobs we could, saved up all our money, and then we went and traveled. And we basically told our families, we'll come back when we run out of money. And we ended up traveling for 16 months, wow. Went to 76 countries on 6 continents in that time. And so we kind of went a little bit of everywhere. And during that journey, during that crazy trip, we saw the world for what it was a little more than we knew before, right? We were in Southeast Asia and we just saw desperate physical poverty everywhere around us. I was in a shop one day in Bali, Indonesia, and overheard guys bartering a deal to purchase children for the evening. Right. And so like you start to run into all these things and you're, you know, I'm a kid basically. Like I was a young adult at the time and kind of trying to wrap my brain around like, okay, I thought the world looked one way, but turns out it looks quite different. We traveled up through the rest of Southeast and Central Asia over into Nepal, and we just continued to see more poverty, more physical poverty, spiritual poverty, folks that were literally selling their kids into various slavery type situations in order to hopefully allow the child to survive, but they couldn't afford to feed them, you know, and just seeing like all of this around me, my wife and I started to look at it and go like, what can we do to help? And so, you know, I think that's such a big part of kind of our story is that, you know, when you're faced with these crazy things that just, you know, come to life, you know, right in front of you, you kind of

0: you can either ignore it. You can either close your eyes to it, turn your head to it. You can move on and continue doing the vacation that you plan to do, or you could take a step forward. And like you said a minute ago, take action, right? And thankfully we've been gifted with the gift of wanting to take action. And so we ended up volunteering in an orphanage in Nepal, fell in love with some kids there, you know, as you do when you're volunteering, and started to sponsor them. And that connected our hearts forever. And so we, you know, financially sponsored them, helped to pay for schooling and clothing and all those things. And we made it home from that trip after, you know, almost a year and a half. We got jobs. We finally had a little bit more money. And so we were able to send more money. And God forever connected our hearts and us with that place. And so we ended up going back and forth enough until our pastor came to us and said, "Hey, I think there's something going on here. I think you guys might need to do something more with this, this passion that you have for helping people in Asia." And so he introduced me to his friend Bruce, who had founded Manna Worldwide. That was 2015. So, you know, there's a lot of years in there where we were just like, eh, we'll help a little and sending a little money.
1: What is Manna Worldwide?
0: Yeah. So we met with Bruce. Bruce was the founder of Manna. He founded it in 2001. Manna Worldwide is a Christian missionary organization that reaches out to about 20,000 kids per day, kids and then their families, of course, in almost 50 countries. We've got almost 300 different ongoing projects, everything from orphanages to nutrition centers, schools, medical clinics. We're digging water wells in various places. We've helped to plant over 100 churches during that time. And so Manna is an organization that cares about the same things that we had developed this care for, right? And the natural thing, okay, I'll go in and I'll meet with Bruce and maybe he'll give me some advice. And by the end of our meeting, Bruce just said, "Hey man, I think you need to quit your job." I was a therapist at the time working with kids. My wife was a public health program director. And he said, "I think you need to quit your job and just come work with us and get to do this thing that you love so much full time." And so Manna kind of gave us that outlet to be able to take another step forward and take that action that you spoke of. You know, Tony Robbins talks about massive action. And that's what it was for us. It was like, okay, let's sell our house. Let's sell a car. Let's quit our jobs. Let's pack up everything we own, including our two little kids in a Honda Accord, and let's drive all over the United States and let's raise money for ourselves. And then let's raise money for these projects and build these partnerships and lead mission trips and do all the things that, that you mentioned in the intro.
1: Beautiful. Beautiful. And you do that as part of Manna or part of your own corporation?
0: Part of Manna. We came on board as associate directors for Asia, basically with this idea that we'd focus our attention on making sure that situations like, you know, our kiddos in Nepal were in didn't happen anymore, and that those kids had a place to go and food in their belly and a roof over their head.
1: Yeah, yeah. That is such an amazing, it just filled my heart when you were saying what you were saying. Also broke my heart when you were saying some of the terrible things that are going on. And yeah, we are very sheltered. We're very blessed. And when I hear some of the stuff that's going on, I'm like, you guys have no idea how fortunate we are. And we should hold on to it for dear life, because we have been so blessed to live in the country that we do with all the advantages that we have, even though sometimes it doesn't feel that way. And that's why it's like, okay, stop the pity poor me party, go out and serve somebody else, and you will see the difference in your life. And it's just so rewarding. You know, one of the things that resonated with something I read that you wrote, the power of local. I am a firm believer if we all invested our money and time in our local communities as a huge community, like they used to do in the olden days, if we did that, no one would be impoverished. No one would be being sold. No one would be in need, because we would be there to support each other. And I see that coming out of churches, and I see that coming to our local communities. But talk about, you know, the power of local. I love that.
0: Yeah, that's exactly right. I mean, you know, I talk to people all the time about international stuff, right? I talk to people about Asia. That's, I mean, that's my job. That's my role. That's where I feel like God has called my heart towards, right? But then, you know, when I talk to people about that, they often come to me and they say, what about the people down the street that are struggling? What about the homeless people? What about the kiddo that doesn't have food at school or whatever, right? And I always say, like, the thing is for all of us to do exactly what we've been called and specifically gifted to do. You know, most of the people that I know couldn't fly to Asia and live amongst the people and move amongst the people, the way that my wife and I have been blessed to be able to do.
1: It's very culture.
0: It's not that we're like something special. It's just that we've had experience, and with that experience comes comfort and, you know, and being able to sort of relax into it. Right. But all of us have experience in our neighborhoods. All of us have experience in our community. And so what I see often actually is that people will sign on to one of these like exotic, you know, fly to the other side of the planet trips with us. They'll go and they'll serve and they'll give and they'll pray and they'll get involved in these projects that we run on the other side of the planet. And then they'll come back home and their eyes are opened anew to the things around them. So they begin to look around and notice situations where that they could step into to make an impact. And so I'm not, you know, I'm never a person that says everybody's got to go to Asia. Everybody's got to go to Africa. Everybody's got to go wherever. Instead, I'm like, look around you. There is power in just taking a peek around and seeing a need and saying, hey, you know what? I can do something about that. You know, I challenge people all the time, be a do something kind of person.
1: Yeah.
0: When you see a need, meet a need.
1: Yeah. Yeah. And that's it. You don't have to, it doesn't have to cost you thousands. You could just volunteer. You could put money into it. But so many of us would drive by the problems and not see it while they gave money to go overseas to someplace else. And there's nothing wrong with that. Whatever fills your heart, whatever you want to do. But if you're driving right by it, take notice. Or if you're going into other countries and you can help out, take notice. You know, yeah. What kind of lessons, and I love children because they don't hold anything back. They're so honest, and I love that. What lessons have you learned from kids? You know, children living in extreme poverty and things. What has that taught you about self-contentment?
0: Exactly. I get to see some of the kids and get to know these kids as I travel back and forth to their country and other countries throughout the year and years, really. So many of them I've known since they were little, and now they're teenagers or young adults, right? I've been doing this now for 10 years. And so I've seen trajectory, you know, I've seen the trajectory of their lives. And these kids are constantly teaching me that, man, I'm not as resilient as I thought I was. you know, when I'm down, like you said a minute ago, it's like when you're down and you're frustrated or you're, you know, fed up or you're just unsure of what to do. And then you look and go, man, these kids who literally grow up with just about nothing, right? And who grow up in a place, in a situation that's quite a lot different from mine, man, they're resilient and they laugh and they smile and they play with whatever you give them. And I've got kids that, you know, kids, teenagers now, a lot of them who will message me and say, hey, like, how can I pray for you? What's going on in your life? How can I help? You know, and you go like, man, this is a kid that like grew up in an orphanage and they know that I'm from the wealthiest country ever on the face of the planet. They know that I'm from the most privileged, you know, group of people ever on the face of this planet. Yet they're asking me, how can I pray for you? What's going on? How are you?
1: It's souls. They're
0: and, right. It is. And yeah. it's like, man, I could learn so much from that. And I do. And just to get to see them be content, with so little often is almost miraculous. And it's something that opens my eyes and opens my heart to hopefully notice more of the things around me that I have that I take for granted.
1: Yeah. In my world in coaching, we use language like Tony, like Jack, like Mary, all the big guys I've studied with and got trained by. We use gratitude as the word, is that there's a contentment, yeah. is being grateful for all that we have. And when you look around, it makes doing gratitude journaling very easy, because all you have to look around is like, I'm grateful for this pen. I'm grateful for this roof over my head. I'm grateful for the family in my life. That gratitude is so, so important. And listen, there's a huge difference. And I know this from my Lions group. There's a huge difference between writing a check. Nothing wrong with that. Everybody will always take those, right? And then compared to actually feeling that change, feeling it. I know with the Lions Club, the reason why I started with my Lions Club is one of my lion friends. He brought me in and we did this thing at Christmas time, and it just was the most amazing thing, watching these children getting gifts for the first time from Santa, all wrapped up, and the excitement they had and the looks on their faces when they saw Santa. It just filled my heart that I was like, all right, I'm in. Whatever you need, I'm there. I'm going to do it. I'll wrap them. I'll buy them. I'll help out Santa. I'll be Santa's helper, whatever case may be. How I felt when I left, I almost felt guilty because I was so filled up from that experience. I can't even really put it into words. Unless you volunteer, you don't understand. But I was so complete by being there that I just wanted that feeling again. And it was kind of selfish because I wanted that feeling, but I wanted to help out. So that feeling of helping out and contributing made me feel whole. It made me feel better. It made me feel just intensely passionate about helping out and doing things in my neighborhood. So I know you have a story about, you know, and would you share one specific, I know you got lots of them, about one specific child's transformation that you've exhibited to try to share that feeling with our listeners?
0: Yeah. The incredible thing is I get to see these stories played out over time, right? With our work with Amanda Worldwide, what we're doing is long-term investment in a community, right? And so our orphanages, our schools, our nutrition centers, our medical clinics, when we start a project, it's always the goal that that project continues to live on. And in some of our projects, we've seen like second and third generation, you know, come through and be involved in some way, right? We've seen people grow up in an orphanage and then they age out and they have kids of their own, and now their kids are partially grown and their kids are coming back to volunteer and serve with them, right? And so we get to see those stories play out. I brought you a picture today that I keep on my desk. So I'm going to try to show it to you, see if we can get that. This is a picture that I took probably about 8 or 10 years ago.
1: Okay.
0: And these are incredible young ladies who have lived in our orphanage in Nepal. There's one in particular that I'll talk about today. She's the young lady in the front here, and she's wearing kind of the white jacket. She's leaning across. This is my friend Kripa. Kripa was brought to us in the orphanage as a young girl, a little bit younger than that, maybe 7, 8 years old. And I met her at that time, have gotten to know her and see her grow up. Kripa is now a young adult. Kripa came to us in a desperate condition, right? No family involvement, no food, no roof over her head, no way to take care of herself, obviously, as a young girl. Got to see her bond with, you know, all of her crew here in the photo, and grow up with them mostly in this home. And then as a teenager, I got to see Kripa come to faith in Jesus, which I believe is one of the most important things that any of us can ever do. Got to see her get baptized and sort of take her next steps of faith with that. She's now in university studying. She's almost done, I think maybe about a year to go. And Kripa has become just an incredible young woman at this point, right? She's smart. She's funny. She's friendly. She's a servant at heart. She grew up in an orphanage, right? And she grew up with a bunch of, you know, a bunch of other kiddos that were younger than her that she got to sort of come alongside and serve and play with and, you know, be a part of their lives. Right.
1: Amazing. Amazing. You're listening to Healthy Lifestyle with Lorianne. I want to continue with the story. We're going to take a short break and we'll be right back.
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4: ABC News, I'm Mike Dabosky. President Trump posting on social media overnight that American and Nigerian forces killed ISIS leader Abu Bilal al-Manuki. The president also posting, watch what's next, but not specifying what that means. Meanwhile, Hamas is now calling for Israel to stop violating its ceasefire with Lebanon after the IDF overnight said it killed one of the group's top military leaders, who was also one of the masterminds behind the October 7th attacks on Israel. That ceasefire was extended this week after the two sides met in Washington. The union representing Long Island Railroad workers went on strike early this morning, and it's already having an impact.
5: I have family that comes out on the train almost every weekend to visit. And this will be difficult because they will have to drive, which is also challenging. Three grandchildren.
4: The union representing the railroad failing to come to an agreement on wages. The LIRR serves about 250,000 commuters every weekday. This is ABC News.
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1: 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We love hearing from you. You know that. And we respond to every single email. So send it in and come on the show. Let's talk about what you do, because the more people know what you do, the better it is. And you need to share your gifts. That's all I'm saying. No Italian guilt, but maybe a little. Anyway, we're talking here with Craig Alsup from ManorWorld.com. All of the information for Craig and Manor Worldwide is with this episode. So really, really important that maybe you check it out if you find that you're being drawn to it. Craig, that story was amazing about the young lady. I don't remember her name, so sorry about that.
0: Kripa.
1: Oh, Kripa.
0: Kripa with a K.
1: Yeah, wow, that's beautiful. I love that story. I have found in my experience that the most giving people are the people who have the least amount. Because they do it with such freedom and willingness, and they understand what it's like. And we do serve, I absolutely have documented, we serve a former version of ourselves. So, and I always turn to the side when I say that, because that was a former version, and I know I do. I serve a couple of different versions of myself. I've had a lot. So it's as you grow, right, you serve these people. And so that's what you're doing, what Tripper's doing. You're going out there serving other people, and there's just such a fulfillment with that. But you said something real important in the first part, and I don't want to blush over it. I really want to have a conversation. You were talking about God and having God in your life, and that she got baptized and she brought God into their life. What does that mean to you? How does that affect your life on a daily basis? I know how it affects mine.
0: Yeah, sure. I mean, having a relationship with God, I think is the most important relationship. It's the most important connection we can make in life, right? You know, we've all had friends who come and go at different stages of life. We've all, you know, even had family that sometimes we struggle to connect with or that sort of come and go in our lives even. But when you have a relationship with Jesus, when you have a relationship with a God or a higher power, I believe it's powerful because it carries with you through life, right? If, you know, I believe that God is the same as he was in the beginning and he's the same now and he's the same forevermore, right? And having that sort of rock in my life, right? That stable connection where God challenges me to go, well, wait a minute. Like, I know that I'm not perfect. I know that, you know, that I make mistakes, that I mess up, that my motivations are challenging sometimes to get a handle on. Right. But when I can look and go, okay, I believe in a God who is powerful, is all knowing, but who is perfect. And, that should call me up to something greater. Right. And so I believe that, you know, having a relationship with God is the most important thing. I believe in a Jesus who came and sacrificed, gave himself for us to wipe away our sins and our brokenness and the mistakes that we make. And, that's powerful in itself too, because like I said, I know I need it, right? And also it's what better sort of example could we have of seeking someone else's good, and serving someone else, than to know that we have a God who, was willing to do the same and that didn't have to step down from heaven, but did because we were loved so much, right? John 3:16 reminds us that, for God so loved the world that he gave his only son, right? And so he gave because he loved. And I think that example in my life of seeing my God do that and then going, okay, how can I in some way every day give in some way to make sure that someone else has a better life, has life to the fullest?
1: Yeah, 100%. You know, you said something that was very deep for me and connected, which we kind of touched on in the first half, which is service as an antidote. I love that. No matter where you are in your life, if you're feeling stuck, if you're feeling unfulfilled, this is the way to do it. Serve mm-hmm. someone else. And starting with your connection to God, that really helps the servitude and know that you're doing the right thing and know, you know, just it makes the choices easier. I think it keeps the bad thoughts out. And so as I teach many of my clients, it's like feelings, right? Emotions. So we have icky emotions. They're down here below the pencil. I'm holding up a pencil and underneath the pencil are the icky feelings, right? But those good feelings, that love is at the top of everything, right? Gratitude, joy, all that's up here. That's yumminess. And if we could stay above the pencil, above the fold, that is a beautiful place to stay into. And sometimes it's really hard because we have in our lives sometimes family, sometimes workers, coworkers, friends that are below that, and they complain and they kind of can have you slide down. It's kind of like, remember that game Chutes and Ladders? Did you ever play that?
0: Yeah.
1: Yes. Yeah. It's like that game Chutes and Ladders. So you're vibrating up here, they're vibrating down there, not a better than or anything like that scenario, it just is. And they come along and you have the option of either you could slide down and be with them, or you can give them a hand up and lift them up to you. And that's what you're talking about, is lifting up other people in even the smallest possible way. And actually the little baby steps, the smallest possible ways over time, is more impactful than one huge, humongous thing. Again, not that anyone would refuse the one huge, humongous thing. It's just that impactfulness is a constant and successfulness is about consistency. So when you're consistent with your higher power, God, universe, source, however you refer to them, and you're consistent with your day to day and giving back and serving other people, if you could serve someone on a daily basis, someone else on a daily basis, even by merely holding open a door, the difference mm-hmm. in your day is huge. The difference in your heart is huge. And you will see when you're vibrating in those high, yummy, good feelings, you will see the goodness around you, because you can see all the badness around you too, but you could see the goodness around you, see the opportunities to change things. Do you agree with that?
0: Yeah, it turns out if we are focused on those negative thoughts, those negative feelings, we tend to also notice more of those negative thoughts, more of those negative things going on around us, right? You know, a lot of what life is focusing your gaze on something better, right?
1: Yes.
0: And focusing, you know, being intent on turning your eyes towards the good and away from the bad, right? And your intentions, your actions, you know, turning as much of your life into a, you know, a challenge to find the good as you possibly can.
1: It's there. It's all there. There's a lot more, believe it or not, I have found, and maybe it's because I'm in my unicorn butterfly world that I'm in, but I have found there's more good than bad, especially if I look to the day to day, shut off TV, get rid of social media, stop all that, and go out into the real world. A mentor of mine from years ago, Jack O'Loughlin, said to me, Lorianne, don't watch the Discovery Channel, be the Discovery Channel, go out and watch the world. And ever since I've done that, the joy, you see the joy, and you know, just seeing the flowers bloom in an everyday thing, you stop and smell the roses. I know it sounds cliche, but the truth of the matter is, and holding a door open for someone, helping someone across the street, somebody drop something, helping those little things on a daily basis, just lift you up, lift them up. And you never know if you save someone's life. And I know I was fortunate enough. It wasn't done with purpose, but I got feedback one day that I did a very little tiny thing. It didn't even register with me. It was just a natural thing. And it changed that person's life. They were at a state where they were thinking about taking their life. And because of the little tiny thing that I did that day, they changed their direction and they made it a different choice. So you just never know how you're going to impact someone. And that just touched me so deeply, and that's what makes me go back and say, let's do it more. You talk about the long game. Let's talk about the long game. I love the long game.
0: Yeah. We tend to sort of overestimate, and you know, I've heard a few other folks say this so I can't, you know, exactly, you know, coin it as my own, right? But we tend to overestimate what we can get done in the short term, and we underestimate what we can get done in the long term, or we don't even think about the long term because we're so busy trying to get so much done in the short term, right? But what I've seen is that long game of loving people well over time, serving people over time, it makes such an impact in their lives, and you can make a bigger impact than you ever started out trying to make. I think I was speaking with a young lady earlier today. Her name's Ruma. And when I went to Nepal in the first time to her nutrition center in 2015, I was at this nutrition center, and it was this little bitty metal hut, right? And at the time, there were like 15 chairs in the room, and that's all that would fit. And we thought, okay, you know, at least we're able to help these 15 kids, right? But I have a picture. I wish I had it with me today, but I have this picture of Aruba standing outside the door of this metal hut because there was no room in this nutrition center for her sister and for her brother. And so she was there because she wanted to see what was going on because there were people there and things were happening, but we couldn't feed her. And we couldn't take care of her. We couldn't love her and serve her, in that moment, right? And I remember it like it was yesterday, this massive kid standing outside this door, hoping that they could someday get in. And I kind of came home with this vigor of like, we've got to make sure that these kids can get in the door. Like we've got to expand this program somehow, right? And so over the next little while, we ended up expanding the program. I went back. And I saw Ruma in the program, right? We were able to rent the house next door, expand it, open up the space, add a bunch more kids. And Ruma and her brother and her sister were able to come in and get food and homework help and all those things, right? And in the moment when I met Ruma, it seemed like, I don't know what I can do, right? And then we were able to help. And then she's in the room. And now Ruma is in South Korea. She's in university. She's come to faith in Jesus. She's gotten baptized. She's learned English. Before she left to go to South Korea, she was working in the center that didn't have space for her in the very beginning. Like she grew up there. Her siblings have grown up there and being served and helped. And so I think like we often get discouraged if the thing that we want to happen doesn't happen immediately. We often get discouraged if we sort of can't see a way forward to how this is going to work. But if we keep plugging away, if we keep serving people, if we keep connected, if we keep loving people well, then we get to see God show up in incredible ways to open doors for the rumas of our life, the kripas of our life.
1: God showed you that you had more capability in you by sending Ruma to you. God
0: exactly.
1: showed you that you needed to expand, and then, you know, God gave you the tools. You know, God never gives us the dream if you don't have the tools. And, that's the coolest thing about that. Yeah. To me, that was a message from God to say, you need to do more. And here is what you need to do. What I love about that is you, at that point, you knew what you wanted to do. You weren't sure how to do it. And I'm pointing to my heart because our wants are in our hearts, because it's a heart brain. Our brain is a heart. It's statistically proven, actually scientifically proven. Our heart's a brain. But the how goes in your head, and you never left. You never said, oh, I can't do that. I've never heard that word from your mouth. I have not heard that word from your mouth. It's just like, all right, we'll figure it out. We'll figure this out, because this cannot happen anymore. And now look at Ruma. The life that Ruma has, that would not have had that, but for the fact that you were there, you saw the sign, you did what my mom always said is stop looking at your feet, stop looking at the ground, pick your head up, pick your eyes up and see what's around you. You saw, and you were just like, no, we're going to fix this. And you're right. The instantaneous gratification isn't as gratifying as the long game. The long game is way more gratifying. And you know, the overnight successes and all like that, it usually takes about 20 years for those overnight successes to happen. So, and a lot of mistakes and a lot of missteps and a lot of, levels of frustration, different frustration, but frustration, I love talking about this emotion because it's actually a good emotion. Frustration means I'm not going to give up, but I just don't have it right now and I can't figure it out. Right. So it's frustration is a temporary thing, but it says I'm still in the game. So I like it. People get a little frustrated because that means we're still in the game. So let's figure it out and let's come up with a solution. And that's what you and your team do at Mana Worldwide. And I'm just so impressed with this organization and so impressed with you and what you and your wife went out and did. And it was just like, hey, let's do this. Who does that? Oh, wait, you do. You go out there and you did that. And I don't know. So I know that when I do serving and stuff like that and serving other people, it's very gratifying, but it's also exhausting. So how do you not burn out? How do you really overcome that? What I think you refer to as compassion fatigue. How do you overcome that? What do you do to protect yourself so that you can give more? Because to me, it seems like no matter how much you give, you want to give more. And that's just so blessed. So blessed.
0: Yeah, I think it's, you know, it's so important to take care of yourself. You know, I try to go to the gym. I try to do things that I love. I'm 43 years old. Probably can't tell with my slick head, but.
1: Yeah, you're 25
0: year old. Yeah, there you go. I'm 43 years old and still go out and play soccer two or three times a week with usually people half my age. Get involved at the gym, get involved at my church, have a small group that we meet with from our church. And then the other thing is I keep tokens, right? I keep pictures around me of these kiddos. And, you know, so sometimes I'm sitting at my desk and it's frustrating and I'm feeling burnout or I'm feeling tired or whatever. And I could just look over and I can see the pictures of these kiddos and I can go, you know what? It's kind of like the story of, you've heard the jellyfish story before of, or the starfish story of, you know, there's a kid walking to the beach, there's a bunch of starfish and the man comes along and asks the kid why he's throwing the starfish in. There's too many for you to help them all. And the kid kind of picks up one, chucks it in the ocean and says, hey, you know, to that one, it mattered. Right. And so you kind of look at these pictures and you go, you know what? I can't serve them all. I can't save them all. I can't be a part of all of their lives, but you know what? I can help that one and I can help one more, you know, and I can continue doing that until the day I die, hopefully. And that's going to mean something. I think you have to remind yourself of meaning.
1: Yeah. Doing your part. I think you need to I think what those pictures do too I don't mean to speak for you, but I'm supposing, because I know what it does for me, because I have pictures all over my desk as well. Success stories. What it does is it reminds me of my mission. It reminds me of the focus. It reminds me why I'm tired, but it's so worth it because look at the difference that you can make. Yeah. Yeah, maybe we can't help everybody, but look at how many you have helped and look at how many you can help in the future if you continue moving on. So I think it reminds us of our mission. It keeps us focused and it really shows us proof that what we're doing is impactful. I mean, look at the stories, the stories that you've told just today alone. And I know you have hundreds of them. How impactful you and your wife are, how impactful Manna Worldwide is to be helping these children out. The children are our future, not to be cliche, but they are. So if we can show them what their future could be and we give them the tools so that maybe they don't allow what's happening now to ever happen again in their lifetime, wouldn't that be the gift? Isn't that what we're trying to strive for and reach for?
0: And exactly.
1: So that could have ended so differently for so many of those children, but for your work and that of Manna Worldwide, that wouldn't have happened. What's the website again?
0: The website is just mannaworldwide.com. So that's M-A-N-N-A worldwide.com. On there, you can see all kinds of different upcoming mission trips that you can sign up to serve on or email the leader. Some of them are led by me. Some of them are led by my counterparts at Manna that go to other places in the world. So it's not all Asia. It's Africa. It's the Middle East. It's Eastern Europe. It's Central and South America. It's a little bit of everywhere. And yeah, so you can find lots of information, videos, pictures, Facebook links, and everything you might ever want to know about Manna Worldwide and about the state of the world and the desperate poverty that we seek to fix.
1: Yeah. Yeah. That we're kind of insulated from. So it's beautiful. Yeah. Reach out. All the information is with the episode. Reach out, see how you can serve. If you've been inspired, I can't imagine how you would not be inspired by this conversation today. If you are inspired, reach out, take action, just little baby steps. You don't have to build a house in one day. We're just wanting you to take one baby step, start serving other people. I know so many people, which was a surprise to me as an adult and being in Rotary, how many people said it, we never volunteered before in our life. And I'm like, what? I grew up volunteering. That was part of my life growing up with my family. It was just what you did. It's not like it wasn't an option, but it was just what you did. It was the right thing to do. You're part of a community. You be part of a community, whether it's this one or one in a different country, but we help one another. And that's what we're here to do. So it was amazing how many people have never volunteered. If you've never volunteered before, then you don't understand what we're talking about. Go out and just do volunteer. Just volunteer one day. I guarantee you it will get into your blood. It will get under your skin and you won't be able to stop. It's a beautiful feeling and it will also shine a light on how fortunate you are today. No matter what level you are, no matter what your frustration level is, no matter what your challenges are, there are people out there with bigger, harder challenges. And it makes our load a little lighter so that we can help other people. So thank you for everything you and your wife do, Craig. I really appreciate you and appreciate what you're doing and want to see how I can help in any way possible. And thank you for being on today. Really appreciate you.
0: Love it. Thank you so much for having me and enjoyed it. Yeah, definitely reach out to me. I'd love to chat if anybody's interested in what we do.
1: Love it. Thank you so much for joining us today on Healthy Lifestyle with Lori Ann. I hope we earned the privilege of your time. Again, I want to thank our guest today, Craig Alsup from Manna Worldwide. 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And we can also be found on all major platforms and would be so grateful if you please like, follow, share, comment, and subscribe. 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Until next time, I'm Coach Lori Ann, cheering you on every step of the way. 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Until next time.
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4: I'm Mike Dubusky. President Trump is facing new questions about a proposed fund of taxpayer money, which would be used to pay out victims of so-called government weaponization under President Biden. The $1.7 billion fund would be created in exchange for the president dropping his multi-billion dollar lawsuit against the IRS. It comes as the president returns from his trip to China, which isn't done playing host to foreign leaders.
11: China getting ready to welcome its next foreign leader on the calendar. Russia's Vladimir Putin still unrelenting in his war against Ukraine. Now he's headed there in just 3 days. The Kremlin spokesperson saying the finishing touches are already done.
4: ABC's Olivia Rubin. The 7,000 employees of the busiest commuter rail system in the country, the Long Island Railroad, are now on strike. The union and the railroad failing to come to an agreement on wages by a deadline tonight or overnight. This is ABC News.
12: From the LI News Radio Weather Center for tonight, showers likely with patchy fog and a low of 52 degrees. Tomorrow, areas of fog, then mostly sunny skies with a high of 75. Tomorrow night, a 30% chance of showers and a low of 49. On Monday, showers likely with a high of 65. Monday night, partly cloudy with a low of 46. From the LI News Weather Center, I'm J.D. Allison.
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21: 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I want to thank our friends here at 860 AM, The Answer. Big Salem station here in San Francisco. I was out in California the last few days, speaking at a conference and doing a little reflecting on the world and listening to some other speakers, and headed back east today, but on the way out of town, stopped by 860 AM, The Answer, and the team here has been very hospitable to Common Sense for the American People, so we're appreciative of that. Quick check of the headlines. This one jumped out at me today. If you have a teenager in your household, listen up. I want to bring a story to your attention. There is a growing teen sleep crisis. New study finds that American teenagers are getting less sleep than ever before. Researchers have analyzed three decades of data, found record low sleep levels among adolescents. Only about 22% of our teenagers are getting at least 7 hours a night. Why? Well, you know why. Screens and social media, academic pressure, stress, early school schedules. I'll tell you, they make them get up early. So early. I wonder about this every day for my own. But this whole thing is a toxic brew that is robbing kids of sleep, causing anxiety, depression, poor academic performance, and putting their long-term health at risk. One other news item for you today is National Peace Officers Memorial Day. And in Washington just a short time ago, the vice president addressed the assembled police with a message to the law enforcement community. Let's hear from J.D. Vance in Cut 37.
22: We have to remember that that epidemic of violence that we experienced over the last few years, you can never get rid of evil. You're always going to have terrible people who want to do the worst things. But allowing so many of those people free rein, allowing so many of them to strike at our law enforcement officers, ladies and gentlemen, that was a policy choice. And I make the solemn promise to every single person here that so long as Donald J. Trump is the president and so long as I am the vice president, we will never again let policymakers in the building behind us allow violent criminals to tee off on our police officers.
21: Vice President Vance speaking to the police officers in Washington today. Now, Peace Officers Memorial Day is observed annually on May the 15th to honor and remember the law enforcement officers who've died or who have been disabled in the line of duty. And I'll just say for my part, thank goodness for the thin blue line that keeps us safe. God bless the families who've lost loved ones to the line of duty, who wait up and fret at night, who send their husbands and wives and sons and daughters into a dangerous world every day. We thank you sincerely here at the Scott Jennings Show. I think what Vice President Vance was talking about, though, is vitally important, and it's a question we'll be answering in this November's election and in the next. What should we do with violent criminals who terrorize our streets? Should we put them back out? Should we open the jailhouse doors? Or should we keep them locked up? It's a very small portion of our society that terrorizes the rest of us with violence. We know who they are. And yet in many jurisdictions in the country, you have judges and prosecutors who seem intent on turning these people loose, turning them out, and unleashing them on you. So Vice President Vance's comments today on Peace Officers Memorial Day come at a time when we're debating a very weighty issue. You know, I took yesterday off. As I mentioned, I've been traveling out in California, but a few things jumped out at me this week I haven't had a chance to talk to you about that I thought I would bring up here on the Scott Jennings Show. The first, Kamala Harris. We don't talk about Kamala Harris enough on the show. And the reason we don't talk about her enough and we need to focus on her more is because there is a high likelihood she is going to be the Democratic nominee for president in 2028. Now, you might be asking yourself, how in the world could they renominate Kamala Harris? She got beaten by Trump. She was kind of a disaster on the campaign trail, et cetera, et cetera. We know what happened in 2024. If you look at some of the polling and you look at some of the ways that Kamala Harris is leading that polling, most notably among African-American voters who strongly support Kamala Harris, I'm telling you, there is a great, great chance that she will be the nominee, and it might not even be that close, which is why when she started talking about changes that she wants to make to the country this week, I took notice. I want to play for you a clip of it. Cut 30, Kamala Harris.
2: Say, look, this is a moment where there are no bad ideas. A no bad idea brainstorm is what I'd like to call it. And in that no bad ideas brainstorm, we talk about what we need to do and think about doing around the Electoral College. We talk about the idea of Supreme Court reform, which includes expanding the Supreme Court. We invite a conversation about multi-members districts. We talk about, look, that if we win the Senate, which we should and we will, then the Senate Judiciary Committee should have rules that they put in place so when these people come before as nominees to the Supreme Court and lie, that they are held to account and consequence, not just that somebody goes on cable news and says they lied, but that there are rules in place to actually penalize people for lying to a Senate Judiciary Committee. That we agree that it is right to have ethics rules for Supreme Court justices. And let's put those in place. Let's talk about statehood for Puerto Rico and D.C. These are the things I think that we've got to do.
21: Kamala Harris held a Zoom meeting this week. She called it the No Bad Ideas conversation. I don't know about you, but that sounded like the All Bad Ideas conversation. But, you know, you really need to focus on what she's saying, because I think they mean it. She could be the Democratic nominee, which means she could be the next president. And I think they mean it. So you have a Democrat who lost the White House in 2024, lost the election. And now we're 2 years out from that, a couple of years out from that almost. And she's talking about completely and totally changing the institutions and levers of power in this country, changing the way we elect presidents, changing the way our Supreme Court works. Isn't this what they always accuse Donald Trump of? Maligning and undermining and threatening and weakening institutions. She lost an election, and now she's telling you, well, we have to change the way we elect our presidents. On the Supreme Court, listen carefully. Listen carefully. She is saying that if a Supreme Court justice doesn't rule the way that she wants them to rule, that she wants to, quote, hold them accountable, hold them responsible, punish them. She wants to punish Supreme Court justices. Now, think about all the times in your life where you've heard a Democrat or a media pundit or somebody say, oh, Donald Trump, he is undermining the independent judiciary. He's trying to weaken the Supreme Court. He doesn't want any guardrails. He doesn't respect the Supreme Court. You've got the defeated Democrat who wants to run again, who may be the nominee, who could be the next president, promising revenge and criminal retribution against the Supreme Court of the United States if they don't issue the rulings that she wants them to.

0: The reason we know it is because they're telling us about it, and they're videotaping it. They're putting it on social media. They're running on it. The so-called party of democracy is now running as the party of authoritarianism. Scott Jennings on Salem. I want to give you a word about Medicare. 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Took a few minutes. 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They work for you, and that's what you need to know about Chapter. 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Stay with us.
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5: It is Friday, May the 15th. Common Sense for the American People, broadcasting on the road today, live from San Francisco, California. I think we may be the only common sense in San Francisco, California right now. Right here in this studio, in this building, here at 860 AM The Answer. This may be the only outpost of common sense in San Fran today, but we're glad to deliver it. It is Friday afternoon. It is the B block, and you know what that means. It's time for the Relief Factor Pain of the Week.
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5: Oh.
6: Ooh.
5: Now, I have to say, the person who delivered the painful moaning for the Relief Factor Pain of the Week is my friend Joe Arnold. You've heard him here on the show. And he's actually in some amount of pain today. And I know he is listening from a hospital bed in Louisville, Kentucky. Poor Joe, his Relief Factor Pain of the Week is he broke his leg. And he had to have surgery this morning. And I know he's laying there listening to the show. Because I told the nurses to take a radio in there and put it on the shelf just out of his reach. They're making him listen. But I just want him to know we're praying for him and we're thinking about the inspiration for the Relief Factor Pain of the Week as he lays there in some amount of pain today. We hope you feel better soon. I asked Joe this morning, what sort of wood did they use to install the peg there at the bottom of your leg? He wasn't sure. I hope it's one of the sturdier versions. The Relief Factor Pain of the Week this week is a topic of incredible importance. Our children's education, or in this week's installment, the lack thereof. A massive study is out from the Educational Opportunity Project at Stanford detailing where our children's test scores are landing, and it is not good. It is described as a generational-long decline almost everywhere in the nation when compared to how their peers were doing 10 years ago. Today's students are performing worse almost everywhere. 83% of school districts saw students lose ground in reading. Only 17% saw improvement. In math, 70% saw a decline in scores. Only 30% saw an increase. So 10 years ago versus now, massive declines in reading and math across the United States. This is the first national comparison of how our students' test scores are doing. Things are not going in the right direction. Beyond increasing screen usage and less reading, I think there's a couple of massive problems, systemic problems, especially going on in blue states. First of all, the only one state saw a noticeable jump in the previous decade, and that was Mississippi. Only Mississippi was moving in the right direction in a statistically significant fashion. Why? Because they went back to the basics. They focused on phonics, which is the building blocks of reading. They also hold schools to a higher level of accountability. They did not just balloon the budget and dump a ton of money into it. They actually made changes in the curriculum. That's why they have the Mississippi Miracle. Compare that to, say, California, where I sit today, and where Gavin Newsom, the governor, is out with a tweet today bragging about how much more they are spending per pupil in California on his watch. They've increased the number of spending 66% from 17 grand to a little over 28 grand. That's the brag from Gavin Newsom. The problem is that while spending has gone up in California, test scores have gone down. They're putting more money into it only to see test scores decrease, and they celebrate the spending as though the spending is the outcome. But that tells you what you need to know about Democrats. They don't care about your kids. They don't care about the test scores. They don't care about academic performance. They care about paying off the teachers' unions. Period. Full stop. That's what they want to do. So, of course, they're bragging about increasing spending. They can't brag about anything else. It's all they've got. School's getting worse. More money goes in. The teachers' union bosses are happy, but are your kids any better off? Absolutely not. Red states like Mississippi and even in Florida, they're leading the charge. They're fighting to ensure kids get a better education, but it's blue states like California and New York and others that are inflating their budgets. They spend money on failing strategies, and they leave our kids behind. Our kids are not getting a proper education. They cannot read. They cannot do math. If you cannot read and you cannot do math, how do you expect to perform in high school? How do you expect to perform in college? How do you expect to perform out in the real world? You shouldn't expect to perform. This is a crisis for our country, and it is why the dismal state of our education system in America is our relief factor pain of the week. Friday Punditry with Carol Markowitz is next. 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
13: 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From the city to the tips of the North and South Fork. 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
14: I'm Mike Dubusky. President Trump is facing new questions about a proposed fund of taxpayer money, which would be used to pay out victims of so-called government weaponization under President Biden. The $1.7 billion fund would be created in exchange for the president dropping his multi-billion dollar lawsuit against the IRS. It comes as the president returns from his trip to China, which isn't done playing host to foreign leaders.
15: China getting ready to welcome its next foreign leader on the calendar. Russia's Vladimir Putin still unrelenting in his war against Ukraine. Now he's headed there in just 3 days. The Kremlin spokesperson saying the finishing touches are already done.
14: ABC's Olivia Rubin. The 7,000 employees of the busiest commuter rail system in the country, the Long Island Railroad, are now on strike. The union and the railroad failing to come to an agreement on wages by a deadline tonight or overnight. This is ABC News.
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24: 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Here's Scott Jennings.
5: Never, never, never back down. That's the message. I'm in a fighting mood right now. You should be too. Our country is at stake. Western civilization is at stake. Never back down to these radicals. It's Friday, May the 15th. It's common sense for the American people. It's time for Friday punditry, and the brilliant, great Carol Markowitz is our pundit of the week, columnist at the New York Post. You see her on Fox News as well. Carol, thanks for coming back on the Scott Jennings Show. Delighted to have you today.
25: Hi, Scott. So nice to be on with you.
5: Well, it's always lovely to hear your voice, and it's always insightful to read your columns and your latest piece in the New York Post. I couldn't agree with you more. Face it, Jewish liberals, you have no friends on the left. I feel like there are some elite Democrats out there, mm-hmm. Democrat pundits, and maybe even a few elected officials who just don't want to face reality. But talk about your column, because I think you're dead on.
25: So I've been a lifelong conservative. You know, I was born in the Soviet Union, so there was no way I was going to grow up and be a liberal. But I understand that Jews were traditionally liberal in America, and I associate that because they've had very little strife in this country, and they just didn't understand how bad things could get. But now they do understand how bad things can get, and they still are not moving to the right, which I think would be the logical choice for them. And they keep defending the left, and they keep saying things like, well, you guys also have anti-Semites on the right. You have Nick Fuentes. You have Tucker Carlson. To which I say, yes, sure, but then the entire right is against those people. They criticize those people. The president criticizes those people. What more can you ask for other than that? And then I say, where are your friends to fight back for you? Where are they to say that the column in the New York Times was disgusting, accusing Israeli soldiers of using dogs to rape Palestinian prisoners? Where are they to say the pogroms in Brooklyn are not okay? You spent 100 years aligned with the Democratic Party. What do you have to show for it?
5: Yeah, this debate going on in our country right now about, well, who's really got the anti-Semitism? There's no comparison.
25: There's no debate.
5: Look at the leaders of the two parties. You've got Donald Trump, who has been the most pro-Israel president and the biggest friend to Jewish people we've ever had in the White House. And on the left, you cannot identify a single national Democratic leader who can unequivocally say Israel is our good friend and the Jewish people are good people and they are the ones who were aggrieved on October the 7th and you cannot find it because on the left, I sort of feel like, honestly, Israel has become the new abortion. There are no more pro-life Democrats.
25: Right.
5: You can't be a Democrat and be pro-life. And now I think, honestly, Carol, you can't be pro-Israel and be a viable national Democratic leader or a candidate for president. You agree with that?
25: Yeah, absolutely. And I wonder what that means for Jewish Democrats going forward. How could they abide by that? How could they think that that's okay? I really don't know. I have long thought that Jews should vote Republican, not just because of Israel, but because of everything else. I think once you pull that thread a little bit and you see yourself as more than just a mindless voting Democrat, you see that you need things like Second Amendment rights and you want a secure border because you need these things in your life, whether or not, you know, whatever your other beliefs may be. And I'll tell you something else, Scott, and this is like a preview of something I'm writing. The ADL recently released its anti-Semitism report, and they try to portray it as, oh, both sides, you know, look, here's both sides. But I'll tell you, I dug into those numbers. New York had 90 anti-Semitic violent attacks last year. That's more than all the red states combined. And that's really saying something.
5: You know, you can go into a Christian church right now and, you know, not going to see too much security probably. Go into a mosque, fine. You go into a synagogue in this country right now, you got to walk through a bunch of security to do it. There's a reason for that. Because this anti-Semitism, the violent attacks on Jews in this country, it's out of hand. And, you know, I think about our national politics here. You know, there's sort of one Democrat that I think about on this front, Rahm Emanuel, who has been friendly to Israel, Jewish himself. I think Rahm's an interesting candidate. I just don't know how you run in a national Democratic primary with this right now. And, you know, on the Israel issue specifically, earlier this week, Carol, we interviewed Dr. Levy, who wrote the report about what Hamas did with sexual atrocities on October the 7th. And what I can't get out of my mind is, if you read that report, a couple things. Number one, if anything like that, approaching anything like that, ever happened to the United States, we would nuke off the face of the earth anybody who did that to us. Literally nuke them off the planet. The restraint that Israel showed for these butchers and these rapists and these animals is actually remarkable. And somehow in the West, Hamas is the victim and Israel is the bad guy. Everybody should read this report and understand what a lie has been told in the West about that conflict.
25: Right. And, you know, the thought, of course, is that the New York Times had that opinion piece to preempt the news of this report, that they knew that this report was coming out. New York Times obviously gets heads up about things like that. And they ran this Nick Kristof, you know, fabrication to diverge from it. And that's just, you know, that's not only is it bad for the Israeli-American relationship, which I think is important, but it's also just bad for journalism. It's bad for the truth. It's bad for people believing things that they read. I think we're heading to a place where people don't believe anything anymore. And it's because of stuff like this.
5: Well, if you're reading it in the New York Times, you ought not believe it. I mean, they put on the front page. I mean, literally, uncritically, unproven, and just, I mean, just think about it. When I say this out loud, think about how stupid this sounds. Israel trains dogs to rape, not people, but specifically Palestinians.
25: Right.
5: It sounds so crazy. Yet, this is what passes for journalism at the New York Times, and you're exactly right. They put that in the paper the day before the actual report of sexual atrocities came out because they don't want people to know the truth, which is they are complicit in a propaganda campaign. The truth is out about what Hamas did, but they want to obscure it. They want to muddy the waters, and they are in a full-blown campaign over there, along with a lot of other people in Western media, against Israel, and I think just against Jewish people in general. It's outrageous.
25: Yeah. Yeah, I agree. And, you know, when I worry about this, I worry about America and not Israel. Israel will be fine. Israel is going to take care of itself. I worry about this brain rot spreading in the United States and the fact that so many people are falling for it. Look, anti-Semitism is just, it's a path of your own destruction. I hear from parents all the time now worried about their boys in a similar way that parents used to worry about their girls falling for leftist nonsense. It's something to definitely be concerned about. I think it's growing, and it's a path to destruction. I say this all the time, but they can't all be podcasters, so they're going to need to have some other paths in life.
5: Carol Markowitz is our Friday Pundit of the Week, writer for the New York Post. You see her on Fox News as well. The great Carol Markowitz, I should say. Let's talk about criminal justice. This just came across my desk a couple of minutes ago. Mm-hmm. The Department of Justice has announced a summer surge in Washington, D.C. The U.S. Attorney's Office says they will now prosecute parents of juveniles who are caught breaking curfew. You know, D.C., they've cleaned up D.C. A little bit, but they still have problems with these roving bands of gangs of teenagers that sort of do street and neighborhood takeovers. What do you think? Prosecute the parents? Good idea, Carol?
25: I do think it's a good idea. I think that you're responsible for your kids before they're 18. Obviously, you know, over 18, all bets are off. But until they're 18, they're in your home, they're under your tutelage, you absolutely need to be controlling them and not letting them become a burden on society. Roving gangs, I mean, I could think of a million steps before my kids were in a roving gang that I would die of embarrassment. And I think that parents should be held accountable at that point.
5: In Massachusetts earlier this week, crazy story. A gunman named Tyler Brown walked into the middle of Memorial Drive there in Cambridge. I've walked up and down that street many times myself and had a gun and opened fire on a bunch of cars. I think at least two people were injured. And what we found out, Carol, in the aftermath of the Tyler Brown shooting case there is that he had previously been given a very lenient sentence by a judge named Janet Sanders. They've now obtained the, so he had been violent before. He had tried to kill Boston police officers before. And he was also on probation at the time he tried to kill the Boston police officers when she gave him the lenient sentence for trying to kill the cops. They've got audio now of that particular hearing when she let him off. Let's listen to that in cut 27.
0: Mr. Brown, I do realize I'm kind of taking a chance on you. And, you know, when people stand up, experienced police officers, experienced probation officers, and they tell me this guy is a danger to the community, then I hear that, and it gives me, you know, I can't look into a crystal ball and figure out what's going to happen once you get out. But I do understand that I am taking a risk here.
5: So, Carol, she says, you know, I don't have a crystal ball. I don't know what's going to happen when you... Yes, you do, because the number one predictor of violent behavior is, have you exhibited violent behavior before? Tyler Brown had. Mm-hmm. She gives him a lenient sentence, and all of a sudden, he's out of jail and in the middle of the street in Cambridge, Massachusetts. Why are these judges and prosecutors putting violent people on the street all over this country, Carol?
25: I think it's just their ideology. They've decided that it's okay to give people multiple chances and to put them back out into society, and that putting someone in jail is the worst thing in the world. A lot of times it's the best thing for not just society, but for that person to be able to rehabilitate themselves, to be able to get maybe an education in prison. All of that is a good thing, and taking them off the streets is a very good thing for everybody. The fact that this keeps happening is a giant tell that we are far, far too lenient on our criminals. It's a real problem. And, you know, when we talk about places that are super safe, like let's say Singapore, I hear people say, oh, but they have these really crazy punishments. That's why it's safe. No, it's safe because they enforce the law. We don't have to have their level of punishment. We could just enforce our existing laws and our existing sentencing guidelines.
5: All right, final question. We got about a minute left before we take a break. I'm going out to L.A. for this one. Karen Bass is the mayor of Los Angeles. She's in the middle of a reelection campaign, which I know you want to talk about when we come back from the break. This week, she had an interesting proposal, and that is free teeth for meth addicts. You heard that right. Cut 32.
1: How many people who are unhoused that you meet have no teeth at all? They don't have teeth. Why? Because meth rots your teeth. You can't succeed without teeth. So there needs to be comprehensive health care provided to people.
5: Is this the trick to prosperity in L.A., Carol? 20 seconds, free teeth for meth addicts?
25: Just imagine being a waitress listening to this, and they're going to get comprehensive dental care that you don't have. That's where we are as a society. It's absolutely crazy. She doesn't understand who her constituents are at all.
5: Well, we're going to talk a little bit more about the L.A. mayor's race on the other side of this commercial break. There is an interesting candidate out there, and he's putting out some incredible advertising right now. I don't know if he can win, but Spencer Pratt, really fascinating stuff. Carol Markowitz is Pundit of the Week. More with her when we come back on the Scott Jennings Show.
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0: freedom to speak clearly with no leftist lunacy. 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
1: Home stretch for the week here on the Scott Jennings Show. You know, I am fascinated, Carol Markowitz, by this advertising from Spencer Pratt and the people who support him in the L.A. mayor's race. It is some of the most innovative stuff out there. Let's hear a little bit of that.

0: I mean, this stuff, Carol, is fascinating. And this is sort of one in a series of AI-generated Spencer Pratt videos. And this one, of course, is a play on the Lego Movie. And if you're listening on the radio, you're hearing sort of it's reminiscent of the Lego song. And then if you're seeing this here on the Salem News Channel, you can see it's all Lego themed. But what do you think about Spencer Pratt, Carol? Is he your winner of the week?
1: He's absolutely my winner of the week. He's been all the air in the room on the internet. I think he's doing just such innovative, interesting stuff. You know, does it translate to a win in the mayoral race? I can't really rely on the voters of LA to make that happen. I think that they haven't quite hit rock bottom yet, but I hope that they do. I hope that they see him as their climb from that bottom and that they vote for Spencer Pratt. He's doing just innovative, cool stuff where he's telling the story of how much he loves LA and how much he wants to bring back the city. And he's doing it with the industry that made LA great, right? Through movies, through cinema looking ads. And I think it's really clever and interesting and genius.
0: So Pratt got attacked this week. You know, his house burned down in the Palisades fire, and they're not rebuilding anybody's houses. So he's been living in this like trailer. And then for the last couple of weeks, I guess he's been living in a hotel. The Democrats are attacking Spencer Pratt for saying, well, I was living in a trailer. Now, oh, he's actually living in a hotel. They're literally attacking a human being for trying to find a domicile because his house burned down because of a lunatic leftist who burned it down. The city won't rebuild the houses, and somehow Spencer Pratt is the bad guy for, like, scrambling around for a place to live. This is how depraved these Democrats in California are.
1: I thought his answer was brilliant. He was asked about this, whether or not he's staying at a hotel, and he said, all of this is temporary. The trailer that he had in his ad is temporary. The hotel is temporary. He said where his kids were living and going to school in Santa Barbara is temporary because he does not have a house, because it burned down, because Mayor Bass is not letting them rebuild. All of that is his campaign message, and he keeps hitting it. And it's such a smart way to do it because he's not cowering. He's not pretending it's not happening. He's saying, yeah, I'm living at a hotel, and that's a temporary thing. Anybody who's ever had to stay at a hotel for an extended period of time, it's miserable. It doesn't matter how nice the hotel is. Nobody wants to live in a hotel for any length of time. Everybody wants to have a home. He wants to have a home. He's saying, if you want to have a home, if you want to rebuild your home in the Palisades, if you want a normal life, if you want to come home to your home every night and be safe and happy, vote for me.
0: So that's a good message for a campaign. The Karen Bass message is free teeth for meth addicts. And Rahman is the other candidate. She's a socialist. She wants to ban you from grilling in your backyard. This is what's going on in Los Angeles. And I've noticed that Pratt's picking up a lot of national support and national attention. Maybe this will translate into some support for him. So winner of the week from Carol is Spencer Pratt. Loser of the week, to me, is very clear. Nicholas Kristof. Yep. Journalist, columnist, writer for the New York Times, published a piece, as we discussed, Carol, this week, alleging that Israel trains dogs to rape Palestinians. This is one of the oldest conspiracy theories, by the way, that the Jews train the animals to do things to you. It's one of the craziest conspiracy theories. He puts it in the New York Times. They print it. Turns out, by the way, some people remembered that his own father fought for the Nazis in World War II. That's not a conspiracy theory. That actually happened. So you have the son of a Nazi soldier writing a column in the New York Times saying a conspiracy theory that Israel trains dogs to rape people, and somehow an editor at the New York Times never stopped and said, whoa, whoa, whoa, whoa, whoa. Absolutely the loser of the week. Carol, I give you the last word on him.
1: Yeah, many, many editors actually must have seen that piece, and nobody said a word. Nobody had a problem with it. And the fact is, the New York Times has had now four statements about that piece, and it's going to get worse. Mm. It's not going to get better for them. I think Israel is planning to sue them. I would love to see what happens with that. That's the way to go. You can't just lie like that. I think that's the message.
0: The winner is Pratt. The loser is Kristof. The queen is Carol Markowitz. You read her in the New York Post. You see her on Fox News. Carol, we're glad you were here today. And thank you all for listening. We'll be back Monday. It's Common Sense for the American people. Have a great weekend.
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9: I'm Mike Dubosky. Russian President Vladimir Putin is preparing to meet with Chinese leader Xi Jinping in the coming days after China wrapped up a summit with President Trump this past week. Republican Senator Tom Tillis is calling Defense Secretary Pete Hegseth careless after a move this week to draw down the U.S. troop presence in Poland.
10: Additional forces were sent to counter the Russian invasion of Ukraine to what's called NATO's eastern flank. Over the last year and a half, American troops that had previously been there, now being brought home. The U.S. is still going to retain a sizable presence in Europe. The focus of the Trump administration is to have partner nations pick up the slack within NATO. So about 10,000 there right now, but let's remember, it's not going to be replaced. In effect, the troops that are in Poland is going to be cut in half.
9: ABC's Louis Martinez. 7,000 Long Island Railroad workers are off the job and out on the picket lines today after the railroad and their union couldn't come to an agreement on wages by a deadline overnight. This is ABC News.
11: From the LI News Radio Weather Center for tonight. Showers likely with patchy fog and a low of 52 degrees. Tomorrow, areas of fog, then mostly sunny skies with a high of 75. Tomorrow night, a 30% chance of showers and a low of 49. On Monday, showers likely with a high of 65. Monday night, partly cloudy with a low of 46. From the LI News Weather Center, I'm J.D. Allison.
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19: 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And listen, we were at the Brookhaven Town Health and Wellness Fair, the 6th annual Health and Wellness Fair. They had over 45 different vendors and providers here informing the community of the services that are available in their backyard: mental health services, medical services, fitness services, Al-Anon, Alateen. We spoke with a great number of people about what is available in our own backyard. But one of the vendors that are here, Wild by Nature. And listen, Wild by Nature, I've seen a few of the stores, and I'll be honest, I haven't walked in yet because I don't do the shopping. The missus does the shopping. So what is Wild by Nature?
20: 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We've been around the island for 30 years now. We had our 30th birthday this past November. We have 4 locations, one in Isetawket, which is where I'm from, Huntington, Oceanside, and Hampton Bays. So we offer organic and natural products for people, and nice alternatives. We have really good for people who have allergies, dietary restrictions, and all that kind of stuff. So we're a full supermarket, meat, produce, bakery. 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
19: Wow.
20: Come in, get some beautiful sourdough bread, homemade muffins, grocery items, some glass milk that, you know, people don't remember getting your milk delivered to your front door, but you can get it in the store in the glass bottles. We have, supplements and personal care items, everything that you need that is free of dyes, no artificial sweeteners, all that kind of good stuff. And we're always there. We know our customers by name.
19: Wow.
20: You know, we're there all the time and there to help answer everyone's questions and just provide a beautiful product for everybody.
19: Family owned business. And listen, what brought you to the health and wellness fair? Listen, what you put into your body is so critically important. And I think we're seeing more and more the negative impacts of some of the things that we didn't pay attention to in the 70s and the 80s growing up. You know, red dye is a perfect example, but you know, so many more people, you know, gluten allergies and all these different peanut allergies, you know, and listen, before we spoke, I sampled the dark chocolate peanut butter cup. I'm going to go back for some more because it's really, really good. But talk to us about the importance and what was the vision and the mission behind Wild by Nature?
20: Yeah, I mean, like you said, the people haven't always paid attention to what they're putting in their bodies, but it's really important. If you can't fuel your body the right way, you're not going to function the right way. And some people have the allergies, some people don't. They have, you know, vegan diet, keto diet, all these different things. And I think people really need to start paying attention to those things because it makes a huge difference in how you feel and how you function. So fuel your body the right way with like really good, nutritious food, and you're going to start to feel better. And then, you know, you can maybe not be on so many medications and, you know, all those different things, but you got to start with the food. That's where it all starts. You know what I mean?
19: We hear a lot about farm to table and things like that, but listen, the farm to table might not necessarily be the best thing. Talk to us about the difference with the meats in particular, right? We hear so much about antibiotics and how, you know, these meats are produced and raised and things like that. Talk to us about the difference with Wild by Nature meats.
20: You know, we offer, everything from lamb to beef, chicken, but no hormones, no antibiotics. We have grass-fed beef. What the animal eats is going to make a difference for when you consume the food too. So that's important to think about. You know what I mean? We have organic, grass-fed, all those different things. Organic fish. We have wild-caught fish. So there's something for everybody. And you know, I mean, it really, you'll taste the difference absolutely in the meat for sure.
19: And when you taste the difference, right, dispel the myth that some people might sit there and say, oh, organic, you need all these things to make it taste better.
20: Yeah.
19: I mean, I just had that peanut butter cup. That was pretty darn good, you know?
20: I know, it was very good. Yeah, I think that that will prove that it's a really good quality. You got to taste it and you go, oh, wow, this is absolutely delicious. It will make a difference. You know what I mean? You can taste the difference in the grass-fed. For sure. You know what I mean?
19: And talk to us about price point too, right? Because in today's inflationary environment, people struggling to make ends meet. Talk to us about the competitive price point between Wild by Nature and say your typical supermarket.
20: Yeah, I mean, there are things that are going to be a little more pricey, but you're getting a much better quality. But as far as things like, I don't know, your peanut butter cups, when you start to compare the prices, it's the same thing. And why not go for that? If you have a healthier option, that's for better, you know, it's a healthier option, but the same kind of price point. So it's really not that much of a difference when it comes to the grocery items and things like that, you know, because like I said, if I can get something without the dye, without the fake sugar, why would I buy the cheaper stuff when I, you know, or not really cheaper stuff, but you know what I mean?
19: Yeah,
20: it might
19: well,
20: be pennies.
19: Right.
20: It might be penny difference.
19: Sometimes
20: you know?
19: It's expensive to be cheap and you can never be cheap with your health.
20: Well, exactly. Put the money in the food and in the long run, the cost is going to be cheaper.
19: Right. And if folks want to find out about where you're located again and do you have online capabilities, let's talk about
20: that. Media. We are on Wild by Nature Market on Facebook and Instagram and then our website, wildbynature.com.
19: All right. Family owned business, you said.
20: Yeah,
19: 30 years.
20: Yeah. We're actually, part of King Cullen. Still family owned. And yeah, we've been around 30. We're coming up on 31.
19: And listen, the Cullen family, they started supermarkets way back in the day. So it's great that they're still involved and with a different line.
20: Yeah,
19: and,
20: absolutely.
19: You know, always great service. I always enjoyed shopping at King Cullen. So Wild by Nature, the store located here in the Brookhaven Town area is in East Setauket, right on 347. Is that right?
20: We are on 25A.
19: 25A. So check them out. Wild by nature. Eat better. Eat healthier. Don't give up. You know, you could have a peanut butter cup. You could still have a steak, but it's just going to be a little healthier for you.
20: Exactly.
19: As long as moderation is the key too. Don't go eating 20 peanut butter cups. That's a little frowned upon, right?
20: Exactly. Yeah.
19: All right. Jacqueline, thank you so much for joining us.
20: Thank you so much for being here
19: at the Health and Wellness Fair for Brookhaven Town.
20: Thank you.
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21: I'd like to welcome everyone to the Frank McKay Show. Frank McKay here with Lev and Svetlana Palmas. They are the subject from Russia with Lev. It's the first ever documentary from Rachel Maddow, MSNBC's Rachel Maddow. It promises to just to be unbelievable. Everybody's gotten a peek at it, is just fascinated by it. I'm going to urge everyone to check it out. From Russia with Lev, which is a very clever title too. You know, without further ado, let me bring on Lev and Svetlana. And I'm sorry about the pronunciations. I've always had a hard time with that name. But let me start with you, ladies first. How do you feel now that the process is over and you're kind of at the screening process and you're getting, I think you're getting rave reviews everywhere you go. How do you feel now that the shooting is over?
22: Wow, I'm glad the shooting is over. And thank you so much for having me this morning. But yeah, it was, the response has been positive, I'm pretty sure for the most part, which has been really, nice for Lev and I to finally experience, having some positive feedback from people. And, you know, I think that it's such an important documentary to watch. We are the subjects of the documentary. However, I don't think the documentary is about us at all. In fact, I think the documentary transcends just Lev and I, and it becomes this wild story about what happened in the Trump administration. And I think everyone should see and be on this ride with us and finally see the truth in a way that hasn't been presented before.
21: Lev, let me turn to you. It's been quite a journey, and you know, I can't imagine you ever would have imagined this could have all happened. Give us the Reader's Digest version. Give the listeners who don't know anything about what we're talking about the down low on what's going on.
23: Yeah, thank you. For Frank, I mean, basically, the readers are going to get to know the true Lev Parnas of who I was and not the media version of who they tried to paint me out to be through the DOJ's eyes. And the truth is, basically, I'm a guy that immigrated from the Ukraine when I was 4 years old, grew up in the United States. Grew up on the streets of Brooklyn. I was a hustler, never graduated college, was out there. And I got my way all the way up to being basically the right hand of the most powerful man in the world, the United States, the President of the United States, Donald Trump. And at that point, I was mesmerized by him that I became cultinized to a point where everything he said, I believed. I believed that there was a deep state. I believed that I was saving our democracy. I believed that I'm rooting out evil and I'm helping. I truly believed I was going to get the Medal of Honor. But boy, was I wrong. And, you know, when I realized what I was doing was wrong, when I got out of the cult, when I got arrested, when I got deprogrammized, decultinized, whatever you want to call it, I began my mission of being able to get out the truth. But to get out the truth was a lot harder than putting out these lies that we filtered through to destroy Hunter Biden and Joe Biden's life. And to get out the truth, it was a lot harder because I had a DOJ that was trying to silence me. They were sealing all my documents. And so it's been a long journey for the past 5 years to be able to talk truth to power. I finally was able to speak in Congress and testify under oath. And now with this documentary coming out and the book that I've written, it's finally the truth is coming out. And I think the timing is so important because what happened between 2016 and 2020 might seem like it was a long time ago. But just think about that same person as running for the President of the United States again. And it's so imperative for you to understand as a public as to see who this man is before you go out and cast your vote in 2024.
21: Let me turn to Mrs. Parnas. Again, it had to be a nightmare for you while it was going on or before, you know, everything hit the fan. What was your impression? You had to feel like everything was going pretty well.
22: Well, my experience at the time wasn't quite like that because Lev and I at that point were married for over a decade and didn't think to know someone. And then he gets involved in the Trump world, and slowly but surely I began to see that change in him, a change in the person that I knew, in his mannerisms, the way he was acting, his sense of humor, you know, the people that he was with. And it was hard because I try to

0: And I think that's where it began. And in that space of what did I do? And then it turned to what can I do about it now? And that has been his mission ever since. What can I do about it now? How can I get this out? This is important.
1: Lev, let me turn to you. Let me ask you about first meeting former President Trump. Was it through Rudy Giuliani that you met, or was it the other way around?
2: No, it's the other way around. That's the biggest misconception people have, and that's when you'll see the movie. I had a relationship with Donald Trump way before my relationship with Rudy Giuliani became, you know, blossomed into that bromance that I call it.
1: Yeah.
2: It was just a high quality, a perfect storm between my relationship with Trump, my relationship with Giuliani, the money we were donating at the time to the GOP. It just all collided, and then, you know, I was the perfect person for them because I was Ukrainian, I had the contacts, and I was so hardcore Trumper, and I so hardcore believe that I was the perfect scapegoat for them to use to do all of this misinformation and spread all of this Russian dirt and cause all of this damage to our country that we are still reeling from to this day.
1: Lev, let me just stay with you. The main point of the film is to kind of get your side of the story out. And, you know, again, you've been vilified and, you know, you did prison time. And give us what we should expect to see and what we should really be watching for.
2: Yeah, well, the two most important messages, I think, in the film that I think everybody needs to get is, first of all, to find out the real, to see who the real Donald Trump is. To hear, because the one thing this film brings that no other film and nobody else has been able to do is not only am I the only person inside of Trump world that has come out, but I also bring the receipts. This film will show you text messages, emails, and more than anything, secret recordings of Donald Trump himself at private dinners, private meetings with me, and you'll hear his own voice, you'll see his own face, and you'll see the reaction of what he did. So that's one more important, but the most important thing after that is the ending where Hunter Biden forgave me for all the troubles that I did, and to hear his voice, to see his own words, and to see that the ending that if Hunter Biden could forgive a guy like me that destroyed his life, that put him through, that he's still looking at over 10 years in prison because of what I did. It's a message that our country could unite and stop this division, and once and for all, after November 5th, move forward of unification instead of division. And that's what I think the most important message of this movie has, and why everybody needs to watch it.
1: Mrs. Pontus, can you give us a website real quick, or a social media site where people can follow along with what the two of you are doing?
0: Dave, you want to handle that? I'm not so good.
2: Yeah, you can follow either me or my wife on Twitter at Lev Parnas or Svetlana Parnas on all the social medias. But if you want to keep track, go to Lev Remembers. That's LevRemembers.com. That's my website, and I'll have all the information, all my updates, and everything else. So,
0: let's have your book up there, because if anybody wants to know even more, I think the book. It does it so with real details that the documentary, covers, on the surface.
1: Well, listen, we're going to talk about it as we let you go. I want to keep you on schedule. Congratulations, both of you, on the on getting your story out and on the documentary. We'll talk to you later. Thanks both for being here.
2: Thank you so much for having us, and we look forward to coming back on after you view the movie and answer any questions you might have.
1: Looking forward to it. Lev and Svetlana, thank you very much for being here.
2: Thank you. Have a great day.
1: Lev Parnas and his wife, Svetlana, and the two of them have their story, and you know, we'll see what happens in the documentary. Yeah, he was a big, big Trump guy. I mean, he was a very trusted, you know, advisor and, whatever, kind of G. Gordon Liddy, maybe, you know, that's what they were utilizing as, but he was a believer. He was a real true believer in the former president, and he had known him for a while, apparently. I always thought that Rudy Giuliani introduced the two, but it was the other way around. Anyway, it's going to be interesting to see. And boy, he sounds contrite. Did some time in prison, and he was part of a scheme to dredge up false information, allegedly false information on then candidate Joe Biden, and it ultimately landed him in prison. So listen, it's going to be interesting. Going to be interesting to watch. From Russia with Lev. Frank McKay signing off. We'll see you next time on the Frank McKay.

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2: I'd like to welcome everyone. Frank McKay here with Candace DeLong. She is a retired FBI criminal profiler. She's internationally known as a homicide expert, and she returns with season two of a great podcast, Killer Psyche. She's great. She's as good as they come when it comes to true crime and what's going on out there. And she touches on so many different cases that I think don't get the coverage they deserve. But Candace, how are you?
3: I'm well. Thank you for having me on your show.
2: You have a year to reflect, or at least a season, I should say, to reflect on. Anything standing out in your mind from last year or last season that you're either looking forward to following up on or that you'll never do again? Any lessons learned from the first season for you?
3: Yeah, it's a whole new thing for me. It was, in the beginning, it was very stressful because that's not the kind of thing I was familiar with, that I experienced, you know, talking into a microphone and recording and scripts and it was kind of new to me, although all the crime stuff I've had in my head for years. And so this is, after a while, all that anxiety went away. One of my favorite things, Frank, is talking to people about crime. And there's something to be learned for anyone watching a TV show about it or listening to a podcast like mine. We do a deep dive into the psyche of the killer, and there's something to be learned to keep you and your family safe. Maybe some things you never would have thought of before you heard that podcast. You know, wait a minute, if I get run off the road, if somebody's deliberately trying to run me off the road, should I get out and confront the person? Should I roll my window down? And then I tell a story of exactly, that is exactly what happened on a case I worked on when I was an agent in Chicago. A woman ran off the road, 2:30 in the morning, and the guy walked her car in front, gets out and walks towards her. And she rolled her window down, said, "What the hell are you doing?" And that window was her barrier, and she rolled it down. So listening to that story, you know, a lot of people, there's something to take away from there. Like, wow, if that ever happened to me, I'm going to stay in my car. I'm not going to roll the window down and try to back up and get out of there. So, and Frank, that's kind of the only reason I do this anymore, because it's been 50 years. And the reason I do it is people can learn and stay safe.
2: I'm very grateful that you do engage in this. I listen to you. I think you're absolutely terrific. And everybody I've ever told you about, and when we had you last time, everybody who chimed in afterwards, but she is absolutely great. And you would imagine you would know more about the psyche, the inner workings of the mind of killers, because of where you came from with the FBI and all the training and all the experience you had. Is there anything that, covering it from this angle, covering it as a host, and obviously it's got to be interesting, it's got to be this, did you learn anything new about a killer's psyche doing it from this standpoint, as opposed to doing it from the FBI standpoint?
3: Well, because of the podcast, I've learned a lot. And I have learned more about the motivation of killers since I retired from the FBI than I learned while in the FBI. And part of that is because of the proliferation of true crime books and TV shows and podcasts and things like that. And I'm still learning. One of the things I learned, to your point, was I had no idea that the vast majority, well, I had some idea, but that the vast majority of serial killers and like spree killers or shooters, like we experienced over the past month, had terrible parenting, terrible childhood, unbelievable things happen to them that, can you imagine how bad a kid's life has to be at home for him or her to run away at 10, 11 years old? That living on the streets is preferable to living at home? And we do, of course, a lot of that. Most people that come from bad parenting do not become killers, but almost all serial killers did come from bad parenting. And there's an endless supply of it, sadly.
2: That's interesting when you lay it out like that. Let me ask you about listener input. There's a big difference between being official and, you know, being with the FBI, being with the feds, being with, you know, even a DA's office as a prosecutor, investigator, detective investigator with the PD. Sometimes I would imagine you'd be much more guarded with information you get from the outside or you get online or whatever. Is that the case as an FBI agent that you try to block out and you disregard theories that, you know, could germinate from God knows who, you know, sitting in their mother's basement, you know, coming up with these theories? But as a podcaster, as a radio show host, do you look at things differently from those kind of sources?
3: Well, we try. I have the best research team in the world. I mean, truly, that they have found documents. We have an episode that dropped, I think, last Tuesday, and it's called The Blood Countess. And it's a woman that was a countess in Hungary in the 1500s. And we found court documents. And she killed way over 200 or 300 people. And so we try to, the first part of the episode, the first part of each episode is the details of the crime and everything that we could absolutely document. We don't speculate. If on occasion I do speculate, I say, okay, what I'm about to say is speculation. There's no way of knowing it. But as an FBI, you know, you touched on something that is very important. When working on a case, let's say a murder, it's very important to not develop a theory and then pursue that theory. What is important is to pursue evidence and go where the evidence leads you. I have seen detectives and FBI profilers go astray when they develop a theory about something, and then there is a tendency, it's called confirmation bias, and it exists in science and all kinds of things. If you find, you have a theory, and if you find something that supports that theory, you're biased, and you include that, and it's a piece of evidence or a fact doesn't fit your theory, you discard it. And that's not how to investigate a murder or any crime. Go where the evidence takes you.
2: Candace, congratulations on a wonderful career with the FBI, but also a great season one, and we're looking forward to season two. Can you give us your social media sites and websites and anything else we should know?
3: There is a Facebook page, I believe, on Killer Psyche, and I don't do a lot of social media.
2: Yep. We'll find you.
3: As you can imagine.
2: Yep. Listen, we'll find you. Congrats on everything. Great job on the podcast. Thank you very much for being here.
3: Take care.
2: Candace DeLong, everyone. Killer Psyche and Wondery. Killer Psyche. And you can find her. Psyche, for those who don't know, the spelling is P-S-Y-C-H-E. Candace DeLong was a long time career FBI criminal profile, and she's worldwide known as a homicide expert. She said a couple of very interesting things there that, and you know, kind of sum it up, and I guess we would assume this, but when you hear it from someone like her and it's summed up, the first thing, very important, is you don't want to come up with a theory. And that's what people online do. They come up with a theory and then they try to get information to back it up. You know, you go where the evidence leads you and you try to do that. The other point, and it ties into it, is confirmation bias. The other thing that stood out to me about what Candace DeLong just said is, you know, it exists. It exists in science. And what that basically means is that we have our opinions on issues, whether they're political or this, you know, theories on conspiracies and so forth, that we come up with these theories and then we search for evidence We search for information that back up these theories. So we're not really looking to be educated on it. We're looking to confirm our beliefs that already exist. So anyway, Frank McKay signing off. Candace DeLong has been our very special guest. She's the host of season one and now season two of Killer Psyche. Google that and you'll find the spot that it airs. Wondering Killer Psyche. Frank McKay signing off. Candace DeLong has been our very special guest. We'll see you next time.
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6: 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North Shore, South Shore, all the news from our island in one place. 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
7: I'm Mike Dubusky. Russian President Vladimir Putin is preparing to meet with Chinese leader Xi Jinping in the coming days after China wrapped up a summit with President Trump this past week. Republican Senator Tom Tillis is calling Defense Secretary Pete Hegseth careless after a move this week to draw down the U.S. troop presence in Poland.
8: Additional forces were sent to counter the Russian invasion of Ukraine to what's called NATO's eastern flank. Over the last year and a half, American troops that had previously been there, now being brought home, the U.S. is still going to retain a sizable presence in Europe. The focus of the Trump administration is to have partner nations pick up the slack within NATO. So about 10,000 there right now, but let's remember, it's not going to be replaced. In effect, the troops that are in Poland is going to be cut in half.
7: ABC's Louis Martinez. 7,000 Long Island Railroad workers are off the job and out on the picket lines today after the railroad and their union couldn't come to an agreement on wages by a deadline overnight. This is ABC News.
9: From the LI News Radio Weather Center for tonight. Showers likely with patchy fog and a low of 52 degrees. Tomorrow, areas of fog, then mostly sunny skies with a high of 75. Tomorrow night, a 30% chance of showers and a low of 49. On Monday, showers likely with a high of 65. Monday night, partly cloudy with a low of 46. From the LI News Weather Center, I'm J.D. Allison.
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16: This is Bob Vecchio, and we here at LI News Radio, we're at the Brookhaven Town Health and Wellness Fair at Brookhaven Town Hall. Over 45 different providers offering a variety of different services. We got the privilege of speaking with many of them, and we want to welcome to the program Sabrina from Comfort Touch Health Agency. And listen, senior care on Long Island is such a big deal, right? I'm grateful that I have parents that are 85 years old, but listen, siblings can only do so much. And senior care, companion care, this is kind of some of the things that your agency does. So let's talk about what your agency does, but more importantly, talk about the importance of having this continuous care on a consistent basis for the elder.
17: Our goal for many of the home healths and me as a companion care agency, our goal is to keep our parents with us at home, keeping them feeling the love and socially engaged. We are a companion care agency who's all around Suffolk County. Our main goal is to maintain the dignity of our parents, the respect, to keep them as independable as they can be, to come in and just be that extra hand, that socializing. Because as children, we're busy. We're busy with our own lives. We're busy with our own children. And sometimes they fall back,
16: right?
17: You know? And so we are there to help the kids. Mainly the kids is the ones who hire us for their parents. And they come in and we do socializing, we do housekeeping, we do meal preps, we remind them of their medications, and we take them out wherever they want to go.
16: And the distinct difference, though, is this is not home health care, right? This
17: exactly.
16: is companion
17: this is
16: care.
17: Only companionship. So this is non-medical.
16: Right. So this is somebody just really, like you said,
17: socializing,
16: helping them out, laundry, making sure they're eating, making sure they're drinking. Hey, did you take your medications?
17: Correct.
16: And that's so critically important. And you said you provide services all throughout Suffolk County. Talk to us about how you hire the people that are going to go into the homes, right?
17: Okay.
16: Because when you're talking about bringing somebody in to care for your loved ones,
17: you need to make sure that
16: you
17: they're
16: have that
17: very
16: apprehension.
17: Well.
16: Exactly. Sure. So talk to us about your screening process.
17: When someone comes in to apply for us and we run the background check, we do a driver's license test. We make sure every record is clean. We do drug and alcohol testing.
16: Wow.
17: In the initial aspect and then pretty much whenever we feel like it. And they sign up for this. They do over 15 hours of training. And they also come in for orientation. I just spoke to New York,
16: Langone Health
17: to try to get them to come in to do a broad CPR class.
16: Right.
17: So I want to make sure that they are CPR
16: certified.
17: They have their physical within the last 12 months. They have been TB tested, drug tested, alcohol tested, and their background check is completely clear.
16: And listen, it takes special people to deal with the elderly,
17: definitely.
16: Especially the elderly who may be declining both from a mental health, not necessarily mental health, but memory issues. And this is not memory care, but the socialization.
17: But we are working on getting all of our aides certified for Alzheimer's and dementia.
16: Right. Because the socialization, because loneliness will lead to a rapid decline with cognitive abilities.
17: Definitely.
16: And loneliness is a terrible, terrible thing. And listen, people lead busy lives. They want to get to their parents as often as possible, but it's that daily routine.
17: Exactly.
16: Thing. How are your services covered from a payment standpoint?
17: So at this point, they are really private pay.
16: Right.
17: But I'm not looking to make you broke.
16: Right.
17: It's private paid and, Medicare is working on getting companion care agencies as part of
16: reimbursement,
17: the reimbursement, and they're paying out for some of the hours.
16: Okay.
17: So
16: that'd be great
17: it's
16: if
17: definitely
16: that happens.
17: Growing.
16: Yeah.
17: The companion care agencies are definitely growing. The knowledge of them is growing. Hopefully Medicaid will also pick up on it.
16: Right.
17: And we can go from there.
16: Okay. And if there's a couple of reasons why somebody should really explore companion care as opposed to trying to tough it out on their own, give me your top three reasons why they should reach out to Comfort Touch Health Agency and other agencies like yours.
17: Because being lonely is mentally breaking you. They have to have the socialization with all kinds of ages. I mean, we have caregivers that are 18 to caregivers who are retired as well. So having someone there to keep them going, to keep the socializing, to keep the mood, the atmosphere, the emotions in check, to bring you back to what it is, to also feel helpful. So the aim of the game is to keep your independence, but to also make you feel like you're still needed in the world. Because we do. Yeah. I mean, us as kids, we need them because we always need mom and dad, even if we're old. But they also need to be feeling like they can help someone else. They need to have that around them, that they are not just bones and meat and they, you know, a burden to someone. They are here for a purpose as well.
16: Sabrina, you're obviously very passionate about this. It comes through just talking to you. What made you want to get into this field? Tell us your story about how you wind up here.
17: I started off as an HHA with a company, a home health agency, and I saw that if you didn't need the help of someone being there to shower you, to wipe you, to cook for you, you weren't really getting that extra hand. You weren't getting the help that you might need, or just a companionship, because it's really just a friendship.
16: Right. It's more than just sitting there.
17: Exactly. It's engaging and keeping you active and going for a walk, going to the park, going to do your errands, going to the doctor's appointment. There wasn't an agency out there, or there aren't many agencies out there who are just helping the people who don't need a skilled level of care.
16: Right.
17: And that's what made me get into it.
16: And if they want to find out about how to contract with your agency, how would they get in touch with you guys?
17: Well, you can get in touch with me at 631-388-0646, or you can send me an email at info@comforttouchhealthagency.com.
16: Well, Sabrina, it was a pleasure speaking to you. Thank you for doing what you do, because, like you said, the loneliness, the companionship is so critically important to give a better health for those that are on in years and they can't get that help from family and friends on a regular basis. Thanks for stopping by.
17: Thank you.
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2: I'd like to welcome everyone to the Frank McKay Show. Frank McKay here with a very special guest, Cheryl Holsenbake, and she is one of the moms in the Bakersfield 3. What a story and docu-series that you have to see. It'll be coming out this weekend, premiering May 11th, 8 p.m. on Investigation Discovery. And it's streaming on Max as well. But Bakersfield 3, A Tale of Murder and Motherhood. Cheryl, how are you?
19: I'm doing pretty good today.
2: Well, listen, our hearts, as parents, all of our hearts go out to you and the other moms. But can you give us the overview?
19: Pretty simple. It's spring of 2018. I got a phone call out of the blue that friends of my son, young adult son, couldn't find him. And they called and asked, you know, is Micah staying with you? Did he come visit you? You know, we can't find him. And that began our search for him. And about 2 weeks later, a friend of his that he had been spending some time with recently, he was murdered. And then a few weeks later, while we were searching for Micah and while we were beginning to interact with his mom, an acquaintance of both of them, she went missing. And it just became overwhelming to us. We realized this can't be a coincidence. These people knew each other. And we started trying to figure out who was involved. And we're still working together today.
2: I mean, wow.
19: It's a short story.
2: Yeah. Well, we're going to watch this weekend when this comes out. It's a hard watch, but it's an important watch. As parents, I mean, there but for the grace of God go I. You know, that expression holds true, you know, especially in a moment like this. What can you say to other
20: parents out there that might not have the support that you have and the camaraderie, I assume, with the other parents. There are parents out there that have children that have never been found, and they assume that they're murdered and were missing for some other reason. But is there anything you could say to others out there that are going through what you guys have gone through?
19: There are families. There are a lot of families out there who are going through similar things. And truly, if you hear of another story in your community, don't be afraid to reach out. I know it's scary, but if we don't stick together as the families of homicide victims, then cases get forgotten. They fall down the, there's just one more file in the stack on a detective's desk. And we have to band together to get our kids and our loved ones' stories out there, and that's what the three of us did. And we decided early on that we would partner together to keep the stories alive until all of them were solved. And I would just encourage families to make that phone call. If you see another local story, try and reach out to those families, because we can't do this by ourselves. This is a very difficult life, and it's a lonely life. Just be the one to make that first phone call, just like my friend I did.
20: Cheryl, what was the reaction from the police, the investigators, the district attorney, the political people, the public officials in your area? How quick did they respond to the murders?
19: Well, early on when Micah was missing, we struggled to get the case kind of taken seriously because, it's not illegal for adults to go missing. People change locations all the time, and we started getting comments back like that. And it wasn't until Di called me and reached out and took us to her homicide detective, her meeting with homicide detectives. She said, "You come with me. We will tell him together." And we did it together, and I handed him all the notes that we had piled, and he believed us. I mean, he believed us enough to start looking into it, to look at the connections and interview the folks. And eventually he took on all three cases and worked with them all simultaneously. And we're still looking for information. So if anyone out there happens to overhear someone talking about one of the Micah Olson-Bates, James Colstad, or Bailey Despot in Bakersfield, California, we need their input too, and there will be secret witness hotlines attached to the documentary. But we just need folks to not be afraid to say what they know. People all over this country know things about our case.
20: Again, I can't say it enough. Our hearts go out to you and the other folks. You know, the idea that you're getting some support, or you've gotten support here from law enforcement in the community. How about from around the country? How many people that have lost children and lost loved ones to homicide, how many people have reached out to you and offered support, condolences, or even information that was useful? Was it a large group of people, or was it select few?
19: Yeah. We have had overwhelming support from folks all over the world as the news has gone out over the years about our kids and our adult children. They're still our kids.
20: Of course.
19: And everyone who's a parent feels that, I couldn't survive that. And honestly, sometimes it's hard to survive it. But people have reached out. Of course, our friends and family have been supported locally, but internationally, I have a friend that I met in Vermont through social media, that I still communicate with, on a very regular basis. I wouldn't know her from the next person in line, but I consider her my friend, and this network of people, some of whom are family victims of homicide themselves, and some who just have the tug on their heartstrings to reach out. Both of those have been vital to our success, what we've had on the cases and in our, you know, and in our lives.
20: Can you give us a quick website or a social media site? Where can people get in touch with you guys?
19: The Bakersfield 3. We're on Facebook. TheBakersfield3.com and .org. Both will route people to our information. I'm Cheryl Holtenbake on Facebook. My Facebook has been wide open since the beginning for tips, information, comments of support, still to this day. So there are people all over the United States now that have some information about our cases. We would just love to hear from you. And just encourage you to not be afraid. If you know something, you've got to speak up and say something in your own community. Or, to, I mean, there's still at least one person out in our community that killed James. We need help. Get that person off the street.
20: Cheryl, lots of love from all of us to you and the other mothers, and we'll be watching this weekend to see more about it. Good luck to you, and hope to talk to you again real soon.
19: Thank you so much for helping us get the word out.
20: Everyone, check out the docuseries, The Bakersfield 3, and you know, you hear this mother's voice and you hear what she's gone through, and there's closure there, but you know, you never survive fully something like this. But the name of the docuseries is The Bakersfield 3, A Tale of Murder and Motherhood, and it's just unthinkable. You get those calls. Now, obviously, different situations than we deal with here in Gilgo cases, but the one thing I wanted to underline there is the fact that somebody got to them. You don't hear her screaming cover up or failure of duties or whatever. I want to underline this. I just want to underline this every chance I get on Wednesdays. It's about pointing out that the powers that be, meaning Steve Ballone, the county executive, and James Burke, they're immediately, James Burke being the police chief who was appointed by Steve Ballone, immediately upon taking office, Steve Ballone's first act of government was to get the FBI out of the Gilgo Beach investigation. The serial killing investigation. Imagine, and this is who, in essence, is these three women from Bakersfield. This is who he did this to, the parents and the loved ones of the women that were found on that beach in 2010 and 2011. What a disgrace. What a disgrace. What a disgraceful display of power, abuse of power that Steve Ballone and Jimmy Burke and, listen, Spoda and McPartland, you know, whoever helped cover this up. Just shame on you guys. I mean, just shame on you. I don't know what to say, but it's my role in this whole thing to make sure that everybody listening understands what Steve Ballone did. Steve Ballone. And the other guys went to prison for other things, and anybody believes in karma, you know, which I do, they've gotten theirs, and the only one who hasn't gotten what was coming to him was Steve Ballone. He covered up a serial killing investigation. And it's not maybe, it's not conjecture, it's not my opinion. In my opinion, Steve Ballone covered up. Steve Ballone and Jimmy Burke, two men, stopped the serial killing investigation of Gilgo. The Gilgo Beach, the Oak Beach murders, the Lisk, the Long Island serial killing, was stopped, in essence, by two men, Steve Ballone and Jimmy Burke. And they didn't stop it to protect some friend of theirs who may have done it. I don't think they knew Rex Heuermann. None of us knew who the hell Rex Heuermann was. They just knew that if you started investigating and you solved something, all kinds of other, you know, crap was going to fly on them. And it was going to have to do with sex workers, and it was going to have to do with parties at friends of Steve Ballone's, the address of their Strickoff's house, Bob Strickoff's house. That's friends of Steve Ballone. Look up that address. Just Google it. And that was his official home of his campaign. Friends of Steve Ballone, and all kinds of parties were there. It was the former house of Harry Feingold, who was a, you know, pornographer and a drug trafficker. He did, I think, 10 years. You know, we're not going to go into that right now or whatever, but Strickhoff idolized him, bought that house and bought it for a tremendous amount more than what it was valued at, maybe $400,000 or $500,000. You know, we still don't know. We never got the answer to why he would pay, why anybody would pay for that kind of house. And it's a, you know, nice house. I, you know, I assume it's a nice, I mean, I've seen it. It's a nice house. Haven't been on the inside. I'm proud to say I haven't been on the inside of that hellhole. But they bought this house. They, meaning Bobby Strickhoff, bought this house. And I think they were going to originally buy it for the IDA, the Town of Babylon IDA, and they were going to use it for different things. And Harry Feingold, who passed away, and I don't know if he really passed away, but Harry Feingold reportedly passed away, you know, soon after all of this started happening. And, you know, his name was out, you know, and, you know, I'm not saying he, you know, he had anything to do with this, but he, you know, made porn films in that house. It's bizarre that they would buy this and they'd want to buy that house for the Town of Babylon IDA, which is the Industrial Development Agency, and basically the purpose was to bring business into the town, and Strickhoff was the head of that, and they made films. The only films they made, they did some stupid thing on Obama, that some kind of stupid film on Obama, but they, you know, I guess made some commercials there that were like, you know, bring your business into the Town of Babylon, we're great here, and whatever. And maybe they purchased, you know, because there's no reason, rhyme or reason, why they would spend so much more than the house was valued at. And then they pivoted, Ballone and Strickhoff pivoted, and Bobby ended up buying it as his family home. It's just bizarre. And that was the site, and there was a another house close by. Those are the sites of these parties that everyone talks about. Now, was Rex Uhrman at these parties? I have no evidence or no even rumor to predict that he could have been at them. I don't know. Did he? Maybe. Who knows? But I'm not going to. That's a big swing to say that happened. Unless somebody comes around and really has some good proof, I'm not going to say that. I think Rex Uhrman was a complete freak of nature accident, and he was murdering people and sex workers in the same area that they were having these parties. So this is why Ballone and Burke and Strickhoff didn't want us finding out who the killer was. They did, maybe they didn't know. I truly believe at this point that they didn't know who it was. And it was just a complete crap show, right, when this happened. And they just freaked out, and they were like, wow, this is going to come back on us, and all their activities and their parties and whatever. And then Ballone would have been finished politically. So that's why they covered it up. And again, I use the word cover up, or the term cover up. Tim Sinney, who backed me up indirectly, right, 100%, when Rex Uhrman was caught, by running as fast as he could to Fox News and to Court TV to try to, I don't know, get some kind of credit or whatever. But he said they would have done more, and I'm paraphrasing here, but the exact quote was that James Burke, former police chief, and Thomas Spoda, former district attorney, actively obstructed, Tim Sinney's words, not mine, actively obstructed the Gilgo Beach serial killing investigation. That idiot, Tim Sinney, said that. And I gotta believe, and he wouldn't tell me and I wouldn't ask him, but I gotta believe that Ray Tierney put a gag order on him, because he shut up soon after that. Because the problem is, and I'll just say this again, you know, the problem is, if he knew that, he was in positions of power, three different positions of power, Tim Sinney. One, Ballone appointed him as the deputy county executive in charge of public safety, could have fired Burke at any time. The police commissioner, after Burke left as police chief, and he obviously could have exposed the act of obstruction there. And then thirdly, district attorney. He was elected district attorney. He didn't bring up any of this. And then during his tenure as district attorney, he said, I'm no longer involved in it's amazing that, yeah, he's no longer involved in the investigation of Gilgo. Well, who is, right? As Jay Oliver always, who is? If you're not, the district attorney is not involved in Gilgo, then nobody is. So anyway, Steve Ballone got exactly what he wanted. He shut down the serial killing investigation, and nobody was going to find out until Ray Tierney, you know, rode in on a white horse, white hat all the way, and he solved it. And he solved it because he tried to solve it, and he's a pro, a brilliant investigator and prosecutor, knows how to run an office, and former U.S. Attorney Ray Tierney comes in as DA and solves it almost immediately. I mean, relatively speaking, almost immediately. But the woman that we just had on, and she's one of the mothers, Cheryl Hudson-Bake, of the Bakersfield Three, who were all brutally killed in Bakersfield, California. The conversation we just had with her is far different than what you would have with any of the folks and any of the loved ones of the serial killing victims here of Rex Uhrman. And far different because our public officials blocked the investigation. They covered up or actively obstructed. I'll use Tim Sini's exact words. Steve Ballone did that. Steve Ballone did that. And I'm saying this so everyone knows, you can never allow this guy anywhere to take any credit. He'll smile all he wants, but he blocked and he covered up a serial killing investigation. Not maybe, not kind of, absolutely. And he and Jimmy Burke got the FBI and the U.S. Attorney's Office out of that investigation. I'm going to say it until I'm blue in the face. Frank McKay signing off. We'll see you next time on Cold Case Wednesday.
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7: Mike Dubusky. President Trump is touting trade deals with China after his meeting with President Xi Jinping this week. Russian President Vladimir Putin heads there next week. Workers for the largest commuter rail service in the country are now on strike. ABC's Anthony Carlo explains what the sticking points are.
24: Locomotive engineers, electricians, signal inspectors among them. Their unions demanding wage increases of 14.5% over 4 years. MTA officials offering slightly smaller increases and a lump sum payment in the contract's fourth year. The unions are adamant that wages must keep up with inflation. It all comes down to what the increase would be on the final year of a new contract.
7: The LIRR serves 250,000 people every weekday. And much of the plains are in for some severe weather this weekend, though through early next week, including the threat of tornadoes in some areas. This is ABC News.
9: From the LI News Radio Weather Center, for tonight, showers likely with patchy fog and a low of 52 degrees. Tomorrow, areas of fog, then mostly sunny skies with a high of 75. Tomorrow night, a 30% chance of showers and a low of 49. On Monday, showers likely with a high of 65. Monday night, partly cloudy with a low of 46. From the LI News Weather Center, I'm J.D. Allison.
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8: And welcome to today's edition of Legends of Success, America's program that introduces you firsthand to our country's outstanding entrepreneurs, CEOs, and members of the Forbes 400 list, and where they share with you their personal journeys of overcoming obstacles and setbacks to make it to the top. I'm John Resnick, and I thank you again for sharing part of your day with us. Well, folks, today is another one of those classic American dream stories. It's about a 19-year-old boy's startup, little startup business, I will say, with a $100 loan and a used bicycle that today has now grown to an $80 billion valued worldwide company called UPS. And the other part of our success story is how an entry-level employee navigated his way to the positions of chairman and CEO of UPS. That man is our guest and our friend on Legends of Success today, folks. Let's say hi to Oz Nelson, the retired chairman of UPS. Oz, how are you, my friend?
10: I'm doing well, John. It's nice to speak with you again.
8: Well, it is. I think this makes, what, our third visit. Is that correct, Oz?
10: It is the third one, yes.
8: First time we were on with your dear friend, Jimmy.
10: Yes. Jimmy Carter is a fun person to talk about because he does so many good things, and I was just thrilled that you gave him the recognition that I believe he richly deserves.
8: Oz, give us a vision here, or just an overview. First of all, we're going to get into to your story. And folks, when I say that Oz is a retired chairman and CEO of UPS, it's not just the retired chairman, and that's a pretty honorable position to have had. But at a time of critical growth years when they went global, we're going to get into that. He had some major decisions to help make and decide upon that were never made with UPS before. And the overview today, well, I mentioned $80 billion. Did I come up pretty close?
10: Yeah, you're very close there. I'd say revenues would be in the area of probably $45 billion this year or so.
8: That's pretty serious. And how many employees today?
10: Well, I believe they've crossed the 400,000 mark again, and still growing. And we're growing a little faster internationally than we are domestically. So it's nice to see more dynamicism on the international growth, because that's an area that we don't have as large a market share as we could have.
8: Especially the way it's opening up. And when I spoke with you last, Oz, I believe that UPS was the 11th largest airline anywhere, and it's probably gotten larger since.
10: I think you're right. I heard 9th largest and 11th largest, and I'm not sure which one is accurate because, you know, the way they merge airlines these days, it's kind of hard to keep up with it, but it's in there somewhere.
8: Yeah, right. Well, we certainly know there's some flyer miles there, aren't there?
10: Oh, well, for sure.
8: So when we take a look how big this global company is, let's go back to the beginning, because
1: You have a man who founded this company whose name is hardly known to the public, but certainly UPS is known. So take us back to the beginning in 1907 and just a little bit of story there, Oz.
10: You bet. Be glad to. Jim Casey is a subject that all UPSers enjoy talking about because he was such a great human being, as well as the spark that grew the company throughout the years. He worked with us for such a long time.
1: Mm-hmm.
10: But the company was actually formed in 1907 in Seattle, Washington. And if you go out to Seattle on a visit sometime, if you don't already happen to live there, you can go to their park downtown, and you can see a beautiful waterfall pocket park there on the corner in downtown Seattle that is supplied by UPS and maintained by the Annie E. Casey Foundation that marks the spot where UPS was founded. Now, we weren't founded in that exact spot. We were actually founded underneath it because our first offices were our first office was about an 18 by 20 room that was actually below the surface underground in Seattle. And that's where Jim Casey began our operations. And we didn't actually adapt the name UPS, United Parcel Service, for a few years later, but he began as Red Arrow Messenger, or American Messenger Service.
1: Mm-hmm.
10: And at that time, we were delivering messages from the local telephone out to people, because most folks didn't have telephones then. We were delivering meals to hotel rooms, even pitchers of beer, and I think I told you earlier, probably some marijuana to the hopheads who came down from the Alaskan gold mines and were on recreation in Seattle before they were gearing up to head back up again.
1: Shut up.
10: I mean, a little bit of everything.
1: Wow.
10: And initially, deliveries were on foot and streetcars as they became available, and bicycles and motorcycles. And then we took one of the very first Model A trucks and converted it to a truck.
1: Mm-hmm.
10: And we have great pictures of that truck stuffed with packages tied on the top, packages tied on the sides of it. They were getting as much as they could out of each vehicle, and while we don't tie packages on the top or the sides anymore, we certainly do utilize the space inside to the fullest extent so we can keep our costs down and maintain efficiency. So that came from way back then.
1: Well, you mentioned back in the beginning in efficiency. He ran a pretty tight ship. He had some founding business policies and principles that were that are still with UPS today, I believe. Share a couple of those founding principles and how this man operated.
10: Well, one of the things that he really believed in, and they took this and put it on a post around town, is that American Messenger Service had the best service and the lowest rates.
1: Mm-hmm.
10: And that's it sounds simple to say that, but if you want to live it, it's not so simple.
1: Mm-hmm.
10: It means you have to have a level of dedication to meeting commitments regardless of the situation, regardless of the weather, regardless of high-volume periods and low-volume periods. You had to meet your delivery commitments. And that has been a hallmark of the company ever since then. And it's a mortal sin to us to disappoint customers and not deliver packages when they should be delivered. And we work very, very hard to meet our commitments. And we go to a huge, huge amount of trouble to document and have the right information available so we know how we're doing. So if there is a slippage somewhere, we can immediately go after fixing it so it doesn't reoccur.
1: Sure. And, you know, one other thing I wanted to mention is that in the very beginning, this guy was a no-nonsense kind of person. Was he not? Like military discipline and reliability over being flashy, wasn't he?
10: Yes. What was important to him was his word and the service levels we provided and the appearance. He felt that our vehicle should be clean and neat when we went into our truck fleet. He felt that we should have neatly uniformed and polite delivery representatives who our shipping customers would be proud to have them represent them for the deliveries, and he was very particular about it, who he hired. And they spent more time in training than you would expect back then.
1: Mm-hmm.
10: And it was all establishing a base minimum that we would build on as the company grew and expanded around the country.
1: Well, I've got to say, as we get back from this next break, the one question I want to lead in and you think about is, and everybody knows this, and folks, nobody pays to come on this show, but we all know it's incredible that when any UPS driver you meet, I would say 99% of them, they are friendly, they're always in a good mood, and they're so dedicated to that company. And I want to ask you, Oz, when we get back, what can other employers and business owners learn from UPS to create such a dedication to their company? Ladies and gentlemen, Oz Nelson, retired chairman and CEO of UPS, is our guest today on Legends of Success. I'm John Resnick. 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

0: about them, your people, and you'll only be as good as the people you build up around you. 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It's going to be about them. 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
9: Oz Nelson, retired chairman and CEO of United Parcel Service, UPS, is our guest today on Legends of Success. Before we took a break, I wanted to ask Oz so he can share with the listeners who are business owners, and we have thousands and thousands of them across the country. Oz, what is it that UPS has done to create such an allegiance and a dedication of the workers to UPS? Because everybody knows that those UPS drivers that we see and the people at the counter, honestly, I'm not hyping this, they're always friendly, they're always into their job. What did UPS do that's different?
10: Well, I think there it all starts with the person you hire, mm-hmm. and I think you have to be very careful about who you hire. You have to do your homework and carefully interview and really do a good job of assessing how that person might be projected as a delivery person for you. And secondly, we have a lot of good things going for us. I mean, we do pay a good wage.

0: happens to be a good Teamster wage in the United States and with good benefits. So we have going for us not only carefully selected and good people, but people who are paid well and rewarded for their performance. Thirdly, we have a promotion from within policy. And people at UPS start usually at the lowest level and work their way up through the company. And to give you an example, the fellow who followed me, Jim Kelly, as CEO, chairman, was hired as a driver in New Jersey. And the fellow who succeeded him, Mike Eskew, who is our current chairman and CEO, was hired directly out of Purdue as an industrial engineer working for us. And if you were to talk to the management committee group at the corporate level, which is about the top 13 or 14 people in the company, if you spoke to each one of them, you'd hear stories such as, I started working for UPS as a part-time package sorter while I was going to college, or I was hired as a driver here, or any one of those low-level roles, and they worked their way up. Mm-hmm. So a driver from UPS, if they have the interest, can count on and do a good job, can count on being promoted. And so they have a great opportunity there. Now, we have a lot of people that never leave that job. They like it. Just think about this. You start out in the morning with a package car. We call our trucks package cars.
1: Still.
0: Filled with their delivery packages.
1: Mm-hmm.
0: And they go out and deliver them. They meet people who are looking forward to receiving their deliveries and are usually surprised about how fast they got there and how well they had been cared for. Our damage levels are quite low. And they make pickups in the afternoon from shippers who are big supporters of ours, and they have learned to depend on our service. And they know our rates have been reasonable and fair, and our service levels are actually the highest in the industry, that no one can beat them. And so they have a nice atmosphere to work in. On top of that, when they leave that building during the day, they're in charge. There's nobody breathing over their neck, looking at them and telling them what to do. They have to know what to do.
1: Sure.
0: Now, we train them to do it, but they're out there on their own during the day, and, you know, they're our best ambassadors. They're the most important employees in our company, and I say that over the CEO or anybody else in the company. They are the people that are the face and the smile and the voice of UPS, and we devote a lot of time to motivating them and working with them, keeping them informed. We try to make what the company does transparent. We send lots of information to their homes. We hold an AM meeting each morning with our drivers in which something is discussed for a few minutes with them.
1: Mm-hmm.
0: It may be telling them about new advertisements that will be going out, or it may be giving them some safety tips to remind them to drive safely. It could be any number of things, but every day there is such a meeting. There are just hundreds of thousands of them going on around the world every day with our people.
1: Mm-hmm.
0: All of this to keep them motivated and informed so they can be a good representative of ours. And, of course, we also all operate on a first-name basis. If I were to walk in as chairman and CEO of UPS into an operating center, you wouldn't hear any Mr. Nelsons. You'd say, "Hi, Oz.
1: That's
0: good
1: great.
0: To see you here."
1: Yeah.
0: And we like it that way. It's less formal.
1: Well, I think that's great. And I was also told by a number of your coworkers over the years that you have an open-door policy. If any one of those coworkers really needed to speak with you, the chairman, they could get to you. Was that actually correct?
0: Yeah, they could, and they did. I answered my own phone when I was in the office,
1: mm-hmm.
0: and no secretary answered my phone. And it surprised me from time to time. Our offices were pretty open, and if a driver and his wife on vacation happened to be coming through wherever our corporate headquarters were, they would come into the building and they'd walk right into my office sometimes with the kids and introduce themselves and bring the kids in, and we'd get a chance to chat for a few minutes and say hello. But they felt, the important thing is they felt that they could do that and that they would be welcomed to do that, and in fact they were.
1: It's amazing how far you can go when you show people you really care.
0: It makes a difference.
1: It really does. UPS has had also a very uncanny ability to adapt. Jim Casey started out on a used bicycle, correct? and then cars come in, and all of a sudden, when more automobiles and more phones start coming in, that must have been a great threat to his service. But he learned to adapt and roll with the punches.
0: Yes, we had to. As we moved along, we had to embrace various technologies, whether it be in vehicles or other sorting technologies or barcodes or whatever they might be. I think I told you earlier the story about how UPS became Brown.
1: Mm-hmm.
0: And I'll remind you of that if you
1: please,
0: want me to.
1: Sure, please do.
0: We had purchased our first vehicle and converted it to a truck. And then we got a few more, and each one was painted a different color. And theory was that, well, if we have lots of colors, people will think we have lots of trucks. And but we soon ran out of colors. So they began looking around to find out, well, what is the right color for us?
1: Mm-hmm.
0: And it ought to be something conservative, and it ought to be something that people would think of as being dependable. And they got to thinking about the brown Pullman cars that were on some trains. And they went to the railroad people and said, why are your trains painted brown? And they said, well, simple. Brown doesn't show dirt. And, boy, that sure hit our people very, very strongly because, you know, we were very concerned about what our appearance is with vehicles and drivers.
1: Sure.
0: And so they decided to go with UPS brown. It's a special brown. It's actually been patented our color, but it's and it's not changed over the years.
1: Well, it seems to work. It seems to be working, and obviously, kind of reminds me of a Hershey bar. I've got to plug our local Hershey company here.
0: Well, it is. They're a good customer, by the way.
1: Well, I'm sure they are. UPS had the ability to adapt over the years. Let's go to 1959. A young Oz Nelson joins UPS. First of all, where were you before UPS?
0: I was in school. I was at Ball State Teachers College then. It's now Ball State University.
1: Mm-hmm.
0: But, I graduated from Ball State, and a few weeks before I graduated, I got a phone call from a fraternity brother saying, do you have a job yet? And I said, no, I've got two or three interviews coming up, but I really don't have a job yet. And he said, well, why don't you think about coming to work for UPS? Of course, hardly anyone knew anything about UPS then. They'd only been in Indiana just about a year.
1: Mm-hmm.
0: But I knew about them because I had a fraternity brother working there, and he told me some interesting stories about them that had impressed me.
1: Mm-hmm.
0: And I mentioned UPS to my father, who ran a factory in Kokomo, Indiana, and he told me that he was impressed about how good the service was, how hard the drivers worked, and how good the equipment looked. So I'd only heard posties about it, so I drove down to Indianapolis, and this gentleman sat down with me, and he says, well, I understand you're about to graduate from school. How soon can you be ready to work? And I said, well, I could be ready to work next about a week as soon as I get out of school. And he said, well, if you're half the man, and he named two of my fraternity brothers who worked for UPS, said, if you're half the man they are, we want you, you're hired.
1: Wow.
0: And I accepted a job without even knowing what the pay was.
1: Is that right?
0: We hadn't even discussed it. And it's probably just as well that I didn't know.
1: But, kind of start out a low wage, Oz?
0: Yeah. Started out, I like to tell people that my first wage at UPS was $325 a month. I know that doesn't sound like much money today, but back then, it still wasn't much money.
1: I love it. And, you know, folks, when we get back from this break, you know, it's just a great story in America. A great American-based business has now gone global and continues to go global. But it's really reassuring to a lot of the large companies out there who operate in the same manner that you can start where Oz did, and that was as a service person. We're going to get back and find out from that first job, how in the world did he navigate the chairman? You got to remember, there's a lot of employees here. Oz Nelson, in some ways, had to differentiate himself, as Jack Welch calls it, differentiation. We'll find out what Oz did to work his way to chairman and CEO of UPS. We'll be back on Legends of Success right after this.
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3: ABC News, I'm Mike Dubosky. President Trump is touting trade deals with China after his meeting with President Xi Jinping this week. Russian President Vladimir Putin heads there next week. Workers for the largest commuter rail service in the country are now on strike. ABC's Anthony Carlo explains what the sticking points are.
4: Locomotive engineers, electricians, signal inspectors among them. Their unions demanding wage increases of 14.5% over 4 years. MTA officials offering slightly smaller increases and a lump sum payment in the contract's fourth year. The unions are adamant that wages must keep up with inflation. It all comes down to what the increase would be on the final year of a new contract.
3: The LIRR serves 250,000 people every weekday. And much of the plains are in for some severe weather this weekend, though through early next week, including the threat of tornadoes in some areas. This is ABC News.
5: From the LI News Radio Weather Center for tonight, showers likely with patchy fog and a low of 52 degrees. Tomorrow, areas of fog, then mostly sunny skies with a high of 75. Tomorrow night, a 30% chance of showers and a low of 49. On Monday, showers likely with a high of 65. Monday night, partly cloudy with a low of 46. From the LI News Weather Center, I'm J.B. Allison.
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1: We're back on Legends of Success. I'm John Resnick, and we're visiting with our friend Oz Nelson, retired chairman and CEO of UPS. And as we alluded to through in the early parts of this program, started out right out of college, and he started out as an entry-level position, making a little over $300 a month in 1959. Oz, what was that first job?
0: Well, I was hired as a customer service representative and salesman. Mm-hmm. So we were to do both. We were to go out and sell customers on using our service, and we were to then be the customer service representative who stopped by to see them to make sure everything was going okay and answer questions or help them out in any way we could with our services.
1: And how big was UPS in 1959, Oz?
0: Well, we had just about the time I came there where they were celebrating their 10,000th employee.
1: Okay. So we're looking at a very nice-sized company, and you're in Kokomo, Indiana, correct?
0: I'm in Kokomo, Indiana.
1: Yep. Not today, but you were, of course. And so what did Oz Nelson do to different? Jack Welch was on this program, and Jack started out as a chemical engineer for General Electric, ended up becoming chairman and CEO. How what did Oz Nelson do to what did you do to differentiate yourself, Oz?
0: Well, you know, as I started out as a salesman, I really didn't know whether I was a good salesman or could even be a good salesman.
1: Mm-hmm.
0: I wasn't a sales major. There was no such thing at my school and not in very many others, although we do have it at Ball State now. But in any event, I just said, well, I'm going to learn everything I can about the company. And I'm also, because I don't know how good a salesman I'm going to be, I'm going to make more calls than anybody else, and if I'm just average, that'll give me above-average sales because I'll be making presentations to many more people.
1: Mm-hmm.
0: And I, spent the evenings and the early mornings lining up prospects on 3x5 cards. I worked a section of the state of Indiana, and I would pull into a town and check into a motel in the evening and get out the Yellow Pages and 3x5 cards, and I would look under various categories and write the addresses of the companies that looked like they might be shipping packages.
1: Mm-hmm.
0: And then I would sort them out in the in the most effective visit order I could. And the first thing in the morning, I would be at our operating center, if we had one in that town, talking to the drivers and asking them about some of these companies to see what they knew.
1: Mm-hmm.
0: And then I would, as fast as possible, as soon as I thought they were open around 8 o'clock in the morning, I would start visiting, making sales calls. And I was averaging back then 18 to 20 sales calls a day, when I think most salesmen probably were doing about 10 or 11.
1: How many were closing?
0: I was probably closing, I would say I was probably picking up about three to five sales a day.
1: Mm.
0: And once you sell them, you had them forever, because your drivers started stopping in the next day, and they stopped forever.
1: Wow.
0: We didn't have a contract, right? It was just an agreement. And they paid us, at that time, $2 a week service charge, and that was a lot of money back then, but it wasn't much money for getting a delivery person to stop every day to pick up your packages.
1: Now, were you trained to do that, or was that natural instinct that you just picked up the yellow page? Did you figure this out on your own?
0: The fellow who trained me said you can look in the phone book for leads. I just probably took it another step by doing the cards and getting them all in order and that. Plus, I found that the driver, and I'm not the only one, but several people did find out, the drivers who were delivering everywhere knew everybody,
1: mm-hmm.
0: and people knew them favorably. And it was a pleasure for me when I would call at a company I'd never been to before, and I'd say, I'm Oz Nelson from UPS. I'd like to talk to you about your small package shipments. They welcomed me in. They wanted to know more about the company. They were so impressed with the service they were getting. Even if they didn't have any packages to ship, they were receiving them.
1: Really?
0: And it was really a pleasant day, frankly.
1: Well, it was all good timing, too, in that era, wasn't it, Oz? This is something new that was growing, or was there a lot of competition at that time?
0: Well, the competition was, first of all, there was a company that's no longer in business called Railway Express.
1: Mm-hmm.
0: And I remember their green trucks, and they were a big company with thousands and thousands of employees. They were owned by a few railroads, and the railroads restricted them to using the railroads to move their packages between origin and destinations, which automatically slowed down their services. We were moving trucks over roads, taking the shortest routes, and we were, frankly, much faster and much more dependable than and charged less, too. But they were the big boy that we had to knock off, and we took a fair amount of business from them, and they later did go out of business. And it was a shame, because a lot of people lost jobs that shouldn't have. And we also, of course, were competing with the post office, and the post office was our major competitor.
1: Sure.
0: And then there were the bus lines used to carry a lot of packages,
1: mm-hmm.
0: still do carry some. If you wanted to ship a package, maybe an auto part from point A to point B, and they happen to have a bus going on that route, the bus would charge you some money, and they would carry the package and leave it at their station, and the receiver could come to their bus station and pick it up, and you could have it maybe in 2 or 3 hours sometimes. So there was that also.
1: Well, it could have been, but, you know, again, I go back to Oz, that you folks did something to differentiate. And if you could just say one or two things, and maybe it's repetitive or redundant from earlier, but still important for our business owners, what were those one or two things that you did that was different that really beat out the competition?
0: Well, first of all, we were highly reliable,
1: mm-hmm.
0: and we were very economic. And going back to Jim Casey's first advertisements of best service, lowest rates,
1: mm-hmm.
0: that's what we actually provided.
1: I love it.
0: And we did it day in and day out, and we held ourselves accountable for meeting that commitment. And we still do it today. And I've told a number of people that it doesn't make any difference if there's a parade going down the middle of Fifth Avenue in New York City, or if there are bad weather warnings in various parts of the country. If it's humanly possible to be there, we're going to be the one that's there. And even when Hurricane Katrina hit, I think you'd know if you went down and talked to folks, the first people to show up down there was UPS vehicles.
1: I love it. And you know, folks, when we get back, I've got to take a quick break here. We're going to find out Oz worked his way up Gita developing, by 1975, he is developing this company and the management team to expand outside the U.S. I wish this show could go for 2 hours, Oz. But we'll be right back, ladies and gentlemen, with our friend Oz Nelson, retired chairman and CEO of UPS.
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14: 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Legends of Success.
1: We're back on Legends of Success. I'm John Resnick visiting with our friend Oz Nelson, retired chairman and CEO of UPS, but certainly not retired in his life. We're going to get into what he's doing now and a little later in this program. Hey, Oz, before we took a break, we talked a little bit. I mentioned Jack Welch and how he talked about differentiation. I believe you knew or you worked with Jack or had some experience. If you did, what differentiated Jack when you worked with him, or what were your experiences that made him different?
0: Well, Jack was a very direct man, I think, and he was quick to the point, but very friendly and very nice. And I considered him a business friend. And he and I worked together on their United Way program. In fact, at one time, he asked me to fly up to the training center and address their managers from around the country about United Way and some things they might be able to do to be more supportive of United Way, because he personally was a big supporter.
1: Mm-hmm.
0: And we also were a customer of his. We bought some jet engines from him and made a huge number of deliveries for General Electric and various facilities around the country. So we had some reasons to have communications from time to time, but we certainly weren't his biggest customer by any stretch of the imagination.
1: Mm-hmm.
0: But two of the things that I really admired about him, one is that any time I called Jack, whether it be to raise some money for a charity or for a business purpose, he got back to me usually within a matter of minutes, and certainly within a half an hour to an hour. In fact, the last time I think I called him when he was still CEO, flight to Europe from the United States, and he called me back in about, must have been about 35 or 40 minutes from the airplane.
1: Wow.
0: And it just showed you that how much respect he gave to his responsibilities as a leader to get back to people who wanted to be in touch with him and remain accessible. And it isn't easy to remain accessible in the kind of a job that he had.
1: Oh, absolutely.
0: Secondarily, as I say, the other thing I admired about him so much is I found him to be a very human person, not at all as, you know, he's depicted as being, you know, an iron man and very demanding, and he did expect a lot from his people, and who shouldn't?
1: Sure.
0: I also found him to be very caring, and I thought he was the kind of person you'd like to have as a good friend.
1: Well, I'll tell you what, he was on this program, and I just said to him one day, and I want to get off the UPS story, but real quick, I just said to him one day, gee, I'd love to pick your brain sometime. You know what he said? He said, John, here's my home phone number. Give me a call and come up and visit. And I did. I mean, Oz Nelson, the retired chairman and CEO of UPS, is our guest today on Legends of Success.
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16: 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Since most chronic diseases have inflammation, our optimized curcumin seems to be a perfect addition to any nutritional program. It makes sense to me that preventing or reducing inflammation is a key component to our overall health. The Mayo Clinic found that curcumin can decrease swelling and inflammation, has antioxidant properties, and research suggests that curcumin can prevent cancer, or at least slow the spread of cancer, and in many instances make chemotherapy more effective. It protects our healthy cells even from radiation. 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
1: Our guest today on Legends of Success is Oz Nelson, retired chairman and CEO of UPS. Oz, by 1975, you're deep into management, aren't you?
0: Yes, for sure. I'm up to my ears in it. In 75, we were in a process of opening our two first foreign operations,
1: mm-hmm.
0: and one was in what was then West Germany, and the other one was in Canada.
1: Right.
0: And I ended up involved for a year and a half in West Germany, and then when I came out of there, I got very involved in Canada, so I was up to speed on both, and each one had a different challenge for us. In Canada, we first went in the Toronto area, And you would think the United States and Canada being such good friends, it would be reasonably easy for an American company to come and do business there. But actually, we found that to be maybe the most difficult country we had dealt with over the years afterwards. They refused to give us trucking licenses, and we actually acquired a number of Checker cabs, and we were making deliveries out of Checker cabs.
1: That's amazing.
0: And if you remember my story earlier about the first UPS vehicle that we converted, well, that's what the Checker cabs looked like.
1: Hmm.
0: They had packages squeezed into those vehicles. It was almost, the drivers could barely turn the steering wheels. But we had to do that to survive and grow the company. They thought we'd go away, and we didn't.
1: Well, that was 75. I understand it took 5 years to get your tractor trailers fully licensed.
0: Well, to get all the licenses we needed, it took that number of years. We had a hearing, a very extensive hearing, in which several hundred Canadian businessmen testified on our behalf, saying that our services were needed, and they didn't have anyone else who could provide services the way we could, at the prices we could do it, and the dependability levels we had. But we were actually turned down. At that time, you had to go through a commission there.
1: Mm-hmm.
0: And we later learned that our opponent's lawyer wrote the decision.
1: Oh, boy.
0: And when we found that out, we repetitioned, and we had to go back through the process of having a whole new hearing. And, of course, when it was all over, we finally got the rights, and then it's been a very tough competitive situation up there. We have a good operation there. It's grown dramatically now, and it is profitable, but it was a struggle.
1: I understand. I've got a description of those, checkered cabs, that you removed the back seats, you put a roof rack on the top, and you added a U-Haul trailer on the back, and then to go into Canadian cities and towns, use Chevy Impalas, and again, rip the seats out of the front and the back just to stack up packages.
0: Well, you got to deliver packages. Packages need some space, and they won't let you use trucks. So you do what you can. And West Germany was a similar situation. It took us a while to learn the customs and know how to adapt our systems to meet the requirements of their legalities of operations and the needs of their customers. It's still picking up and delivering packages, but there are a lot of translations in between.
1: Mm-hmm.
0: And it took us quite some time to get that operation into the black, but we did. And now we have a very large, successful operation there. And I'll let it go at that for now, then.
1: Well, we're going to bring you back later on throughout the year anyway. We'd love to have you here. But I remember you had a quote that I saved from you, and I think it went something like, to go global, you must think local.
0: Well, we did learn that although we were as knowledgeable as anyone about how to provide package delivery services, you can't sit in an office in the United States and project an operation in any country.
1: Mm-hmm.
0: You have to be there and see how they operate, see what they want, learn the differences of how you out and hire and interview people. And,
1: sure.
0: And it was a good lesson. I did the first marketing study I ever had done in my life was in West Germany. And it was very helpful to me to have done it myself, because then I understood more about that market than I would have if I were trying to tell somebody from the United States what we needed to do there.
1: Oz, when you take an executive like yourself who is there at the critical years of globalizing, going global, and then eventually you decide to retire, I can't imagine somebody with the experience and quite frankly, the power that you've had over the years that you're just sitting around fishing. What are you doing?
0: Well, I've got lots of things going. I would like to say one more thing about UPS.
1: Sure.
0: Yes.
1: Okay.
0: I don't want anybody to think that UPS's growth or success or anything else is because of Oz Nelson.
1: Mm-hmm.
0: It was because of all my partners and the people I worked with. It was a team effort. It still is today. And if you talk to Mike Eskew, our current chairman and CEO, he'd say the same thing. There is no one person that runs a company of that size. It's a whole lot of people with the best of intentions, working together to make it happen. And the CEO's ideas aren't always the best ones, and the best CEOs are smart enough to know that and do a lot of listening.
1: That's well put, because how can one person run 407,000 people?
0: For sure.
1: And I don't think you know them all on a first-name basis.
0: Mm-mm. Anyway, what I'm doing today is, I've been retired for over 9 years, and I had planned to devote at least 5 years to working for nonprofits. Some I was already doing some work with, and I thought, well, it'd be nice to have a lot more time to do that work. Well, it's now been almost 10 years, and I'm still whacking away at it. But I, in addition to the Carter Center, which is, has been a real love, and it's also been great to get to know Jimmy Carter, whom I had never met until I moved to Atlanta. It's also been great for me to work with the Centers for Disease Control and Prevention, or the CDC as it's known. Mm-hmm. And I've been able to spend a fair amount of time chairing their foundation, and I also now chair an organization called the Friends of the CDC, and that's a small group of companies, along with a few CEOs and former CEOs, such as Bernie Marcus, from who founded Home Depot, and Phil Jacobs, a former president of Bell South Georgia, and I have done a lot of lobbying on the Hill to, and raised about $1.2 billion and build new facilities and better laboratories and safer laboratories for the CDC folks, and some really important work being done there, and I'm just very privileged to be able to be a little part of it.
1: Oz, you're a good friend. You've always been a great supporter of our program and our efforts here to get these good stories out to America.
0: Well, just keep doing more of the good work you've been doing, because I know you're getting the word out, and I bet you a lot of folks enjoy hearing about it.
1: Well, thank you very much. We're just fortunate to be a conduit to bring the Oz Nelsons and the others in the world just to share them, because I don't know where else people are going to hear these behind-the-scenes stories. I also want to thank our team at Legends of Success, Michael Parks, and, of course, the beautiful and intelligent Billy Resnick for her help every week. You've been listening to Legends of Success. Most of all, thank you for joining us. I'm John Resnick. We'll see you next week.
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23: ABC News, I'm Dave Packard. President Trump posting on social media overnight that American Nigerian forces executed a mission to eliminate ISIS leader Abu Bilal al-Manuki. Defense Secretary Pete Hegseth posting, protecting Christians was part of the rationale for the operation. President Trump hailing the summit with Chinese President Xi Jinping as a great success, saying the leaders made trade deals involving Boeing jets and agricultural products, but there were no apparent breakthroughs on some of the thorniest issues, including the war with Iran. A voting rights rally today in Alabama. Democratic Senator Cory Booker accusing the Supreme Court of attacking the rights of black people.
24: You see, we have seen this before, where some people in black robes try to deny or take away our rights.
23: It follows the Supreme Court's recent ruling in favor of Republicans in the battle over redistricting in central London.
25: We will be
23: tens of thousands of people today taking part in a nationalist anti-immigration rally. This is ABC News.
26: From the LI News Radio Weather Center for tonight, showers likely with patchy fog and a low of 52 degrees. Tomorrow, areas of fog, then mostly sunny skies with a high of 75. Tomorrow night, a 30% chance of showers and a low of 49. On Monday, showers likely with a high of 65. Monday night, partly cloudy with a low of 46. From the LI News Weather Center, I'm J.D. 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
27: Hello, Long Island, New York, and around the country. 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Hello, hello, hello to all the fans out there. As the New York Knicks are moving to the Eastern Conference Finals, no Islanders, no Rangers, the Yankees are up and down, the Mets are absolutely horrible, and the Jets and Giants are about to start OTAs. What is up to our New York fans, Speedy?
28: Yes, it is the best time I've ever had as a New York Knicks fan in my lifetime. I know you got to see them dominate in the 90s, but for me, I was younger. I had the one year in 2013 that looked good, and this team is a lot better than that team, and it's great to see them just dominate the way they have so far.
27: You make me feel old. Yes, I was born in the 80s, and I got a chance to see the New York Knicks in the 90s from 93, 94, 95, and then they completely collapsed in 99, and then they collapsed again for 20-something years. Carmelo Anthony, all that other stuff. And now the Jalen Brunson era. And it's been unbelievable watching this transition. Thank you to Leon Rose. Thank you. I'm going to say it. You know who I'm going to go at? I'm going to go out with the owner.
28: Wow.
27: I'm going to go with the owner. You know who I'm talking about.
28: James Dolan.
27: Mr. Jamie Lee. James Dolan. So thank you to James Dolan. He's made the right decision bringing in Leon Rose and Worldwide West. It's completely changed the transformation of this organization. And you've seen such a growth in some of these young players that have come and helped us really develop into a special, special team. So exciting. Hopefully we get to the finals. And if you watch the transition, since Leon Rose came to the team, they went from a one-round exit to the second-round exit to an Eastern Conference round exit, and now possibly an NBA Finals. Hopefully it's not an exit. It's a win. That's what we hope for. But it's been great to watch, and congratulations to the New York Knicks as they move on
0: to the Eastern Conference Finals. We'll know after Game 7 on Sunday. So we'll see. I mean, there's a lot of interesting thoughts to this series. And is the Cavs the team to beat? Only James Harden can give you the answer to that. That's for sure. Hopefully he wakes up. I don't think he's very awake in any part of this series. A little bit later in the show, we will be talking to former Eagles wide receiver Vince Papale. Yes, if you don't know who Vince Papale is, if you've never seen the movie Invincible, the story is about him. So we're very excited to get Vince on the show. We're going to talk about the movie. We're going to talk about his career. And Vince is just very excited to join us. So Vince Papale, ladies and gentlemen. We're going to get into some NBA. The New York Knicks sweep the 76ers. And who is up for them? Is it Detroit or is it the Cavaliers? We'll get into it. NHL, the NHL playoff look-in. MLB, the Yankees call up Anthony Volpe, but lose Max Fried to an elbow injury. But ladies and gentlemen, it is not a season-ending injury. So for Yankee fans, that's a good sign. So you'll have Max Fried for the second, maybe the playoff run for the New York Yankees. So we're very excited about that. That's not bad news for the Yankee fans. The Mets call up A.J. Ewing, who has started off really, really hot. And now we have the weekend of the Subway Series. We're going to see what these kids can do. Benj and Ewing, I mean, two young super studs in the outfield. You should be very excited, Mets fans, because you got something to cheer about. NFL, the Jets give Breece Hall a three-year, $43.5 million contract, which makes him now, because of this week, the fourth highest paid running back in the NFL. Jet fans, you have Breece for at least three more years. And Malik Nabers needs a second surgery on his knee. Not good news for the Giant fans. Not good at all. And I've said this. I've said this to all the Giant fans. This injury might hurt his transition into a star. We saw it do it to Odell Beckham. Odell Beckham was not the same player when his knee went on the New York Giants. And then he tore it again with the Rams. Actually played a little bit.
28: He played a little with the Ravens. Yes. But he didn't do much.
0: He didn't do much. He barely got on the field. But that's a whole other story. So knee injuries for wide receivers at young ages are not good signs at all. And that, my friends, is why Joe Shane is on the hot seat. All right, so let's get into it. The New York Knicks sweep the 76ers. I did say the Knicks were going to win 4-1. I thought it was going 5. I did not think the Knicks were going to sweep. I thought that Tyrese Maxey was going to come out strong, but I got to give a lot of credit to the one guy that everybody takes shots at, and that's Mikal Bridges. I said Mikal Bridges is going to show up in this series, and he's going to play at a high level, and he had to. And he defended Tyrese Maxey as good as we can see a player defend him all season long. He played at a high level. He scored, and he did what he needed to do. And I'll say this about the Knicks. If you think about the players, after OG Anunoby got hurt and was out, he played the first two games, and then he got knocked out. Jalen Brunson at 22. Karl Anthony Towns averaged 19. Miles McBride averaged 14.5. Josh Hart averaged 13.8. Mikal Bridges averaged 13, and OG Anunoby averaged 12.7. And the Knicks average 120 points per game, which leads the playoffs. The Knicks have been dominant throughout the playoffs offensively. And you got to give a lot of credit to Mike Brown. Mike Brown's changed everything for the New York Knicks. Offensively, the transition of players and the bench, it's been very, very cool to watch. Something that Tom Thibodeau did not do over the years. In the last two seasons, he played seven guys at best. You're watching the Knicks, and I know everybody's going to say, well, in the fourth quarter, they're playing all the other players because the Knicks are killing the 76ers. But here's the thing. Even if the fourth quarter was close, I believe Mike Brown was going to play at least 9 or 10 guys. And he's been doing that throughout the playoffs. That's something that I think Mike Brown has changed for the New York Knicks. It's given Jalen Brunson a little bit more time. If you look at Jalen Brunson in the later third quarter, he's sitting him, especially if the Knicks are up a significant amount. Karl Anthony Towns has become a point center. Karl Anthony Towns in the playoffs this year has changed the way he looks at the game. And if Karl Anthony Towns plays like this, nobody's stopping the New York Knicks. Even OKC, where everybody says has been the most dominant team over the last two seasons in the playoffs. The way the Knicks are playing, the way they're getting points from Miles McBride, and they're getting it from the bench. They didn't even need OG Anunoby the last two games of the series. All they needed was a guy to step up, and Miles McBride did. Mikal Bridges defended Tyrese Maxey, who's the best offensive option. Paul George looks old. He's got two more years left on his contract. Look at Philadelphia. They're in a position now where they have to deal with Joel Embiid, which he signed an extension. He's got 3 years left on his contract. Paul George has two till 2028. They're not in a good situation. The Knicks are in a great situation because Miles McBride still has one more year left in his contract. Now, they're going to have to figure out what they're going to do with Mitchell Robinson. I don't know if they bring him back. That depends on what they do throughout the playoffs. If the Knicks win a championship, I think they bring Mitchell Robinson back. I think they re-sign him. They extend him. But this New York Knicks team is playing on all cylinders. And Josh Hart, I think, is the leader of this team.

on what he wants to say. Carl Anthony Towns is a nice guy. Josh Hart, he doesn't give a crap. Josh Hart's going to go out there and he's going to tell you what he feels. He doesn't care what you think of him. And that's what's great. I mean, how many times did we see Josh Hart walk on the sidelines? We saw him do it to Jimmy Fallon. I mean, he untied his sneakers. Timothy Chalamet, he smacked him in the back of the head when he got pulled out of the game. I mean, there's so many things that you like about Josh Hart. He brings excitement to this team. This is a different team than they were last year. We saw this team completely die in the Eastern Conference Finals last year. Against an Indiana team they were much better than. I don't care who the Knicks play in the next series, if it's Detroit or the Cavs. If they play at this level and OG Anunoby is healthy, I don't think any one of those teams are going to beat them. Now, I think Detroit is the scarier one than the Cavs. And the reason why is they play hard-nosed defense. They punch you in the mouth. They're a different team. The Cavs, they're more of a flopping group. They like to flop. I love Kenny Atkinson. I like some of the players. I think James Harden's a great player. He's not a great playoff player. I love Donovan Mitchell, the Spider. I love what they have on their roster. I don't think they have enough to beat the Knicks the way the Knicks are playing at the level they're playing. But I will say this to the 76ers, and I don't want to hear any of the bitching and moaning by Tyrese Maxey saying that, why aren't our fans showing up to the games? I heard through the grapevine that there were people standing out of the stadium and giving away free tickets to the Philadelphia fans because they wanted to pack out their stadium. How bad is that? When you hear this story, and I heard it through multiple sources, ladies and gentlemen, that there were guys, ticket people outside of the stadium handing away tickets, making sure that Philadelphia fans were in the stadium because they wanted to pack out so they can compete with the Knicks fans. That's sad. Philadelphia is a great place, a great sporting place to be. And their basketball with Allen Iverson, Allen Iverson was at every single home game. He was there for game 3 and he was there for game 4. And Allen Iverson was the face of this franchise for a very, very long time. And I remember when, before Allen Iverson came to the Philadelphia 76ers, he played for Georgetown. And when he played against Villanova, the Philadelphia fans booed him, hated him, absolutely couldn't stand him. But Philadelphia wins the lottery draft, they get Allen Iverson, and he became a fan favorite in the face of this organization for many, many years. Allen Iverson is one of the best shooting guards to ever play in this game. I got to give Edgecombe a lot of credit. Edgecombe's going to be a nice player. He's going to be a great young player in this league. You can see the development of this kid. Shout out to Kyle Lowry, who's probably going to retire and step away from the NBA. I don't think he's a Hall of Famer, but everybody gets into the NBA Hall of Fame, so who knows? Kyle Lowry was a 5-time, 6-time All-Star, so maybe he sneaks into the Hall of Fame. I don't think he's a Hall of Famer, but he was a great player, great leader, won a championship with Toronto, so shout out to him. Very well deserved. Kelly Oubre. I don't like the hairstyle. The purple or whatever the hell you have in your hair, your pink, transparent. You needed to show up better for this team. You needed that off the ball offense that we needed to see in this series if you wanted to be in this series. That's what you saw with Miles McBride when he took over for OG Anunoby. That's what you've seen with some of the players that you brought off the bench. Even Jose Alvarado, he was hitting shots. He was doing the things that you needed him to do. He was a pest on the basketball court, defending multiple positions, not just the point guard position, the shooting guard position. At some points, Alvarado was defending the three. That's what you want to see with your secondary players. I think the difference of this team are two things. Number one, Mike Brown. Mike Brown is a complete difference maker to this team. I really do believe that this team has transformed from what they were in the regular season and how he figured this team out and how it's transformed into what it is now. He has been amazing. And even some of the things that he says after the game, it shows everybody how deep he is in to where the team is starting to believe in him as a head coach. I don't know if they were believing in him during the season, but I thought as the playoffs began, and remember when they fell down 2-1 against the Hawks, and then he went up there and he said, listen, the team's not playing at a high level. We got to figure things out. We're better than this team. I believe we're a championship competitive team. We got to figure it out. We're going to put it together and we're going to come out strong. And he did. That team came out strong. The other guy is Carl friggin' Anthony Towns. Everything that I've said about Carl Anthony Towns over the years, he doesn't have heart. He doesn't show up when you need him. He doesn't play at a high level when you need him to play at a high level. He's all about shooting the ball and hogging the ball and being the aggressor. He changed everything in this series. Everything that he did in this series transformed to what we thought Carl Anthony Towns coming to New York could transform this team into a championship team, a contender. And now this guy almost averaged
a triple-double in some parts of this series. And he wasn't scoring. There were games that he was averaging 5-6 points because he was in foul trouble. But he was averaging 10 rebounds.

0: 11 assists. I mean, the guy was just fantastic, and he did everything you needed him to do. If it was Jalen Brunson's game or Miles McBride's game or Josh Hart's game, he made sure that they were getting the ball. And that, to me, shows you how much he's become a leader to this franchise and this organization. For anybody that thinks that Karl-Anthony Towns hasn't grown up, this has shown everybody he's grown up. And I love what I see with this team. Now, I don't know what they're going to do moving forward. Being out for a week and a half, that's a bad thing. But OG Anunoby's got to get healthy. Some of the players need to get healthy. I heard that Jalen Brunson's ankle still needs to get to 100%. So this is great timing for the New York Knicks. But boy, oh boy, Speedy. It's been amazing to watch.
1: Yeah, I'm not as worried about that with the rest versus rust factor with basketball. We always say, like, which is better, which is worse. I think for hockey, I think waiting that long, like Carolina's gonna have to do, is a bad thing for them. But I think in basketball, usually that benefits a team to be able to rest up and get healthy. Because obviously these players advocate for the load management all the time in the NBA. So they want those particular rest periods where you're not trying to get worn down. And especially with Detroit and Cleveland, they're very physical teams too. So wear it out for a 7-game series. They're definitely a big help for the Knicks because the Knicks, they're fresh. They can play in so many different ways. And that's what you saw in this series. You've seen that for the first time a New York Knicks team really be 10 deep. It's crazy to think this depth is just insane. We were talking about all year, like, who has the depth to contend with the OKC Thunder? The Knicks are getting there now to have that because Alvarado's playing really well offensively. Shamit's shooting very well. You're seeing the young kids play very well. And Clarkson, like, all these guys off the bench when OG Anunoby was out, and they had not only just winning, dominating. And that's the sign of a championship contending team that the Knicks have never had to that extent before with their bench depth. And Miles McBride, who's not known as an offensive player, getting 7 threes, like, hopefully that'll spark
0: some
1: confidence.
0: He's been a good shooter. He shot almost 39% at three this year. So he's a good three-point
1: shooter. I think there were 2 games in his career too. He had 9 threes in a game. So I know he's done it before, but he's obviously been just very inconsistent. And now you're seeing him step into that role.
0: Think about this. The New York Knicks, if you look at some of the players on their roster, Kolick, McBride, Mitchell Robinson, these all were second round draft picks. Yep. So for all the fans out there that think, oh, you need to find guys in the first round to be a championship contending team, go to OKC. Go look how many players are on the OKC Thunder right now that are second round picks. Mm-hmm. You need to find those guys. And Leon Rose has found those guys. Everybody, all the fans out there that couldn't stand this hire, and everybody said that, oh my God, the Knicks are putting a guy that has no experience, but he brought a bunch of executives, a great bunch of guys that know the game of basketball, and he sits there at the helm, and he put this team together, probably the greatest move in NBA history, probably the greatest free agency signing in NBA history is Jalen Brunson. I was listening to Charles Barkley on a show the other day, and he said, I didn't think Jalen Brunson was this good. I knew he was good and okay, and what he did with Dallas, he was good. But what he's completely transformed into has been unbelievable. And what the Knicks have turned this organization into, a winning organization, in a 4-year span. The window is now, ladies and gentlemen. The NBA windows are usually 3 to 4 years. The Knicks have went to the playoffs in the first round. They got eliminated. Second round, they got eliminated. Third round, and now they're moving back to the Eastern Conference Finals. It's time to make that jump into the finals. And if the Knicks do that, that shows you that there's growth here. That shows you that the executives, the organization, knows what they're doing, and they're following that path. And for anybody that took shots at Leon Rose making that move for Mikal Bridges, it's all taken away. Mikal Bridges has played at such a high level defensively all season long. This guy's going to be a first-team defensive player in the NBA. Him and OG Anunoby are two of the best wing defenders in the league.
1: New York Knicks looking like they can do a lot of things in combined production too, which is the other aspect of what they were going to do with OG Anunoby out. Defensively, we talked about it last week, I wasn't as worried because obviously they have enough really good both starter and bench perimeter defenders. But offensively, where are they going to get those guys to do it? You talk about Bridges, who kind of disappeared at points during the Hawks series, really elevating his game offensively a lot more, making smart shots. Corner threes, he did a very good job at, but also doing smart things inside, taking twos when he had to, when he had good space. And I thought that was a big aspect of it. And you mentioned the biggest thing of all. Karl-Anthony Towns, I criticized for game two versus the Hawks being very passive. Since then, he's on a whole nother level and really turning into the player he was supposed to be when they traded for him.
0: When we come back, the NHL playoff look-ins here on the Weekend Crunch.
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4: ABC News, I'm Dave Packer. President Trump posting on social media overnight that American Nigerian forces executed a mission to eliminate ISIS leader Abu Bilal al-Manuki. Defense Secretary Pete Hegseth posting, protecting Christians was part of the rationale for the operation. President Trump hailing the summit with Chinese President Xi Jinping as a great success, saying the leaders made trade deals involving Boeing jets and agricultural products, but there were no apparent breakthroughs on some of the thorniest issues, including the war with Iran. A voting rights rally today in Alabama. Democratic Senator Cory Booker accusing the Supreme Court of attacking the rights of black people.
5: You see, we have seen this before, where some people in black robes try to deny or take away our rights.
4: It follows the Supreme Court's recent ruling in favor of Republicans in the battle over redistricting in central London.
6: We will be
4: tens of thousands of people today taking part in a nationalist anti-immigration rally. This is ABC News.
7: From the LI News Radio Weather Center for tonight, showers likely with patchy fog and a low of 52 degrees. Tomorrow, areas of fog, then mostly sunny skies with a high of 75. Tomorrow night, a 30% chance of showers and a low of 49. On Monday, showers likely with a high of 65. Monday night, partly cloudy with a low of 46. From the LI News Weather Center, I'm J.D. Allison.
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13: At first glance, Terrence and Shania have nothing in common. Terrence is a musician. 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Shania, on the other hand, just turned 45. She owns a coffee shop, she is married with two kids, and has never smoked. 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
0: We are back, ladies and gentlemen. 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I think whoever wins the Montreal and Buffalo series, which Montreal's up 3-2, I think this goes seven games. Buffalo is not going to die out in Montreal. I expect them to go strong in Montreal and take this to a game seven in Buffalo and see how that turns out to happen in game seven. But Montreal, everybody knows what I think about Martin St. Louis. I think he's a great head coach. I think he deserves a lot of credit for rebuilding this organization. This is an organization that has not played in a Stanley Cup. When was the last time they played in a Stanley Cup? In the 80s?
1: Well, they 90s? Did 4 years ago, but that was that really short season.
0: No, I'm not talking about that.
1: Before that, it was 93.
0: When Patrick Roy was the goaltender. And honestly, this might be the best chance they have to win a Stanley Cup. This is a good team. They're young, they're fast, they're mean, they score, they've got tremendous talent. They have Noah Dobson from the Islanders, they traded 2 first-round draft picks for, and Dobson's had a great season. I love watching Nick Suzuki. 5'11", he's fast, he's got tremendous ability. Love watching the kid, and he's a superstar. I've always enjoyed watching him, and I watched him play in the OHL and all that other stuff. So this is a good Montreal team, and Martin St. Louis on skates is like 5'8". Off skates, he's like 5'7", 5'6". The last guy I can remember at that size that played at such a high level like him was Theo Fleury. Should be in the Hall of Fame. I expect Montreal to play at a high level no matter what happens in this series, and I love watching Montreal. As far as Carolina really hasn't lost a game, but they haven't beaten anybody. They've gone through the first round and the second round with ease. Why? Because they didn't play anybody. And Rob Brind'Amour is going to be walking into an Eastern Conference Finals. If you look at Rob Brind'Amour's numbers and the Carolina Hurricanes' numbers over the last couple of years in the Eastern Conference Finals, they're not good. It doesn't matter if it's Montreal or Buffalo. They have their work cut out for them no matter who they play against. And as far as the Western Conference Finals, nobody is going through Colorado. The only two teams that might have a chance to beat them is Buffalo and Montreal. And I think Montreal more because they're pesky and they're fast. And they've had great goaltending throughout the playoffs. Montreal, when Montreal was at its highest level, they had Patrick Roy. In 93, he won 2 Stanley Cups with the Montreal Canadiens. It was 93 and I think it was 86. That was when they were a great team. They had great goaltending. If this kid continues to play at a high level like this, Montreal is going to win the Stanley Cup. This is a great team. This is a great young team. But Colorado, they're a pretty good team, man. The only thing that worries me, as it always does every year, is their goaltending. Their goaltending's been pretty good in the playoffs. But if you look at their team from top to bottom, from offense to defense, their weakness, goaltending. I got to give them a lot of credit because Minnesota's a good team. They're a good team. They're a loaded team. And to do what they did against Minnesota the way they did it, very shocking.
1: Yeah, they had to pull their goalie after the first period. Minnesota went up 3-0 in that game, and Minnesota still put enough good pressure on them to win that game. Colorado was getting good shots from their star. They just weren't getting enough depth, and then finally their guys came through later in the game. They traded back for Kadri in order to get that depth. They were able to spread the wings out as well, which is something that Colorado I don't think was able to do a lot at the beginning of that series. Even though they were winning, besides that 1-9 goal game, they were still very star-reliant. And even Wes was mentioning it too, and a couple of times he was betting. They're sometimes Nathan MacKinnon driven too much, and it's sometimes the depth hinders them, but they were able to show the depth later in that series and make it work. Minnesota is a very good team. This is a more physical team, more center depth than they've had in years past. Jesper Wallstedt was a very good young goalie that had a great first two periods of that game, but then just fell apart late.
0: Let me ask you a question. Yeah. Is Joe Sakic right now the best GM we've seen in the last 30 years? This guy has built teams and gotten rid of players and built teams again. They traded with the Islanders. They traded Devin Toews. They traded a second-round draft pick for Devin Toews, and Devin Toews, he's become one of the best all-around defensemen in all of the NHL. And he's played for good Colorado teams. Think about it. He played with Peter Forsberg, Claude Lemieux, Patrick Waugh, Yui Krupp. He played with some great players. Those teams, Adam Foote, Joe Sakic, after he retired, he took over as the lead executive and the GM of this organization and has changed the fortunes of this organization. This is a winning organization. It's been a winning organization since he's taken over. It's amazing what this guy has done. And this guy was a winner when he was a player. Hall of Famer as a player. He is going to be a Hall of Famer as a GM. How many players that are Hall of Famers became Hall of Famers as GMs? The answer, nobody's ever done that. And I'm going to tell you this right now. If you would ask me, if he wins the Stanley Cup this year with this team, he's a Hall of Famer. Everything that he's done has been incredible.
1: Yeah, it's a storyline that you look at them trying to get Landeskog back. That's something that I think that they've...
0: He still hasn't even played at a high level.
1: He hasn't, but they're rallying around that kind of thing, and they know they have to get the combined production. They're making it work with a lot of these veteran guys that are shifting positions now. Like I said, them trading for Kadri, they've had to rotate a lot of it, and they made it work. Minnesota has a lot of stars that end up working out, depth players that end up playing well in most of the playoffs. They just didn't have enough for the wings. The second, I would say the 2 and 3s of Colorado later in that game, and then later in that game, 4 as well, when that game was tied 2-2, and then Colorado, big third period, they win 5-2 all of a sudden, and they're on to the Western Conference Finals.
0: It's amazing how this guy can pick out talent through the draft, finds guys. He added players. He made a trade with the Islanders at the trade deadline last year. A lot of people were questioning that move, giving away first-round draft picks and all this other stuff, and look what he's turned out to be. Brock Nelson has been so important to this team defensively and offensively as a player. He is an incredible GM. In the late 90s and early 2000s, was one of the best centers in the league. One of the best players in the league at such a high level. Go look at Joe Sakic's numbers. It's unbelievable.
1: Shifting to another good GM, too, in Vegas with George McPhee, though. That team has still been built well.
0: Long Island native.
1: Yeah, we questioned it with the coaching change. And, again, something that was very unconventional. The talent was never out of the question, though. And now they're getting it with some younger guys, too. This was a team that was very old for a while. But somebody like DeForest breaking out the way he did.
0: Have you ever seen George McPhee, the way he dresses? I got a chance to meet him when Vegas, they had their first draft and everything. He came from the Islanders organization. And he has been there since they became a franchise. Mm-hmm. And this guy is a genius, but the way he dresses like a prep. He wears those high socks, his suit pants. You can see what he's wearing on his socks. It's pretty funny. Or I saw him the second year. He was wearing no socks, no nothing. You could just see his ankles. He knows how to dress, man. He's definitely a classy dresser. I got to give him some credit.
1: Yeah, what's interesting with this Vegas team is I think it's a little different than some of the other ones where, like I said, they're getting more reliance on the younger wing players. Their defense in the rush, too, which is something that you didn't see a lot of with Tortorella with all, some of the other stops he was with. He definitely died with the Rangers later on when the defense got old.
0: He didn't have this kind of talent.
1: No, Vegas' defense has always been very deep as it is, and now you're getting them more involved in the offense very interesting compared to their previous coaches. And obviously Jack Eichel's star, they have other stars galore too, but they also have a lot of the other stuff that makes it work. The defensive depth, the center depth, which I always say is the number one thing you need for a hockey team in order to win. And now they're rallying around it. It's interesting because I picked them at the beginning of the year to win the cup and then I deviated off of it because they made the coaching change, but they're embracing Tortorella very well. Play Colorado next round. They're not going to go away easy, Vegas by any means, especially with the center depth that they have, the face-off capability they have.
0: Everybody loves John Tortorella. Everybody that's a Ranger fan or even a hockey fan, American fan, loves John Tortorella. His personality, his grudge against the league, and his attacks against certain players, the way they get treated on the ice. I mean, everything about John Tortorella screams New Yorker, because that's what he is. I mean, he acts like a New Yorker. You root him on, but it don't matter. None of them are beating Colorado. It might go six games, might. Nobody's beating Colorado. Unless their goaltending completely falls flat on their face, this team is too good. I can't see it.
1: Now shifting to Montreal, and I agree with you on the Carolina angle. I think the same way I mentioned in basketball where I think it helps the Knicks for resting. Carolina resting this long, I think it could hurt them because Montreal tactically has a lot of different ways they've been able to score in this series. And they're one of the younger teams. You're looking for that veteran leadership to come through. And who's come through? It's an Alex Newhook, a guy that was on that Colorado team that won a cup. And Montreal signed him to be one of their veteran leaders, a hybrid winger center type that has scored 5 goals in this series and has provided a spark for them to, in addition to all the younger players that they have with Demidov and Slakovsky. And like you said, there's a lot of guys that were teen draft picks too. Slakovsky is the only one that was the number one overall pick. They've had other guys like Lane Hutson that was a first round pick who's become one of the best defensemen in the league, but he wasn't like hyped up like Dahlin was or anything like that.
0: I didn't even know Slafkowski was the number one
1: pick. In the 2022 draft, he was the number one pick. And there was There was debate over it. The Devils took Simone Nimick at number 2.
0: I knew he was a top 10 pick. I didn't know he was the number one pick.
1: But like you said, he's the only one in that cluster that's like that, where a lot of the other ones have been built through those teens picks or they're built through trades. They've taken the Atlanta Braves model of paying them early.
0: Yep.
1: And kind of the opposite of what they did when Carey Price was there. They gave Carey Price a big contract and tried to justify it by paying a lot of veterans. And those contracts hurt them for a while. They paid Shea Weber for a while. Pacioretty, they kind of kept too long.
0: Yep.
1: And they just kept getting blockaded by that. But now this is a good young team that's here to stay. Now, again, Buffalo will put up a fight too. Their defense has been strong in their wins, weaker in their losses. We'll see if it comes through. They're not going to go down easily by any means. And you look at a case of where their veteran players are going to come from. Because I question their goaltending coming into this postseason.
0: You can't question him now.
1: No, Alex Lyon's played well. It was still the biggest weakness of their team. I trusted Montreal a little more. That's why I had them winning. But Buffalo, if they can get the level of defensive upside that we saw in previous series, even early in this series too, because in addition to Dahlin, who's phenomenal, he's one of the best in the league, you look at Bowen Byram, you were at his draft, was the 4th overall pick from the Colorado Avalanche, and Owen Power was the number 1 pick. So they have the upside that's there, but Montreal has the physicality with their defense. Matheson, who was on that Florida Panthers team that won a cup, that's where I think they still have the edge here.
0: I was at Darlene's draft, too.
1: Yes, I know.
0: I remember him when he was drafted, and I remember how great everybody said this kid was going to be, and it took him a while to really develop, but when he became the developed defenseman that he's become in Buffalo, leader, captain of the team, he is special. He hits, he scores, he's a leader, he's a born leader, and it's just fun. The NHL playoffs are always fun to watch more than any sport. The NHL has such a great product. Congratulations to Gary Bettman. Everybody boos him every single draft. He has the best product right now in professional sports, right now with the NHL and the growth here in the United States and throughout the world.
1: Last thing on Carolina, too, I also want to mention there. If there's one weakness that they have, it's been a lot of these faster teams in transition, too, which I think both Montreal and Buffalo have shown they can play at and play. And they can score goals in ripples. Like you've seen Montreal in this game. You saw Buffalo in game 1. They can score at will. And I think even though Carolina's defense has only allowed 10 goals through 8 games, which is crazy, I think that could be something that can be exposed. Because Philly, like you said, Philly's not the same offensive team by any means. And Pittsburgh, this is the worst year for the Metro in a while, so they definitely had the easiest routes so far.
0: When we come back, MLB, the Yankees call up Anthony Volpe, but lose Max Fried to an elbow injury. The Mets call up A.J. Ewing, who has started off really, really hot here on the Weekend Crunch.
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19: ABC News, I'm Dave Packard. President Trump posting on social media overnight that American-Nigerian forces executed a mission to eliminate ISIS leader Abu Bilal al-Maliki.
20: Defense Secretary Pete Hegseth posting protecting Christians was part of the rationale for the operation. President Trump hailing the summit with Chinese President Xi Jinping as a great success, saying the leaders made trade deals involving Boeing jets and agricultural products, but there were no apparent breakthroughs on some of the thorniest issues, including the war with Iran. A voting rights rally today in Alabama. Democratic Senator Cory Booker accusing the Supreme Court of attacking the rights of black people.
5: You see, we have seen this before, where some people in black robes try to deny or take away our rights.
20: It follows the Supreme Court's recent ruling in favor of Republicans in the battle over redistricting in central London.
6: We will be silent!
20: Tens of thousands of people today taking part in a nationalist anti-immigration rally. This is ABC News.
7: From the LI News Radio Weather Center for tonight, showers likely with patchy fog and a low of 52 degrees. Tomorrow, areas of fog, then mostly sunny skies with a high of 75. Tomorrow night, a 30% chance of showers and a low of 49. On Monday, showers likely with a high of 65. Monday night, partly cloudy with a low of 46. From the LI News Weather Center, I'm J.D. 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
0: 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You can hit walls. This is baseball. There's 162 games. The Yankees were playing at a high level. They won 9 games in a row, and you knew they were going to hit a wall. So for all the fans out there, and you want to blame Volpe on the reason why the Yankees are in a slump, it has nothing to do with Volpe. Yeah, he made an error. That's fine. He just came back to the majors. He just came off a bad injury. He played all season long with that injury. I'm not going to attack Volpe until we figure out in 20, 25 games if the guy can hit. I think he's going to be fine. I think he's still a good defensive player. As far as the Yankees are concerned, they got the pitching. They've got a GM that's going to make moves at the trade deadline no matter what. They need a hitter. They need a bullpen arm. They're going to make those moves. So Yankee fans, calm down. The Yankees will go on another 8-game winning streak. And I don't trust Tampa. As good as they are, have played all season long, they got a good coach, they got a good manager, and they're a smart organization. They don't really have big name superstars. They have good young players, but not guys that are going to continue to play at this level. I think eventually they're going to tip, and the Yankees are going to jump them.
1: The Yankees ran into a Brewers team that record-wise mediocre, but they had a really good run differential in the National League that got eaten up alive. So they were due for some good luck. The Yankees were due to regress a little. It just happens. Max Fried, you would hope, is an encouraging sign. You said it's the back of the arm. He had some injury issues towards the end of his career with the Braves. Was healthier kind of early in his career, and he's been, besides the blister issues last year, good with the Yankees so far. As far as Volpe, yeah, you didn't really have another choice at this point with Caballero down. You didn't want to have to make another guy play out of position either, like Ryan McMahon or Jazz Chisholm, who isn't a great defender anyway.
0: And you don't have to worry about this division, because the Orioles, even though they're playing decent baseball, they're 5-5 in their last 10 games. The Blue Jays stink right now. They're 19-24, 3-7 in the last 10 games. And the Red Sox are 5-5 in the last 10 games, and they stink too, 18-24. The Yankees could go into a little bit of slump and then pick up their game. And the Yankees schedule is going to get easier in the next 2 weeks. So watch, the Yankees will go on a 7 or 8 game winning streak, and watch out. The Yankees will be back to where everybody thinks they're going to be. They're going to be the best team in the American League. They're going to have the best pitching in the American League. They got two guys right now that are going to be up for a Cy Young, and young guys. We'll see if they can continue playing that way. They have Garrett Cole coming back, Rodon, who's back. This team is going to be fine, and if Freed comes back at the end of the year and makes a run with the Yankees, you're golden. Stop complaining. Stop bitching, Yankee fans. The Mets are in last place in their division. I think the Mets could come back, not making the playoffs, but they're going to play better. I like Ewing. I like what they have right now. I like Benj. They've got some good young prospects, but Ewing is going to get into a slump. It's not like he's going to play at this high level. He's playing well. He looked fantastic his first two games. We'll see how it progressively moves forward and he plays against better pitching. The Yankees have great pitching. They're going to have to walk into Schlittler. They got to walk into Warren. They got to walk into this pitching staff. We'll see how that works. But I think the Mets are playing better baseball and they're not firing Mendoza. So for all the fans out there that thought they're going to fire Mendoza, they're going to keep Mendoza until the trade deadline. If Mendoza gets this team out of the hiatus and they find their way into at least a 500 record going into the All-Star break, he's going nowhere. And I don't think David Stearns is going to move anybody. Right now, we're going into a strike season. So he's going to have to weigh in his options on what this team is with the youngsters and the youth that they have on this roster. So I like what I see with the youngsters. We have to see if they continue playing at a high level.
1: Yeah, they're both in the outfield, which I think is something that you look at between the Robert injury and the fact that they had a lot of defensive guys before that with Melendez going into the year, Tyrone Taylor, Mike Tauchman, who got hurt. Having those two guys more is a sure thing in the outfield to let them develop naturally without these other guys hurt is a good step for the Mets going forward.
0: When we come back, the Jets give Breece Hall a 3-year, $43.5 million contract, and Malik Nabers needs a second surgery on his knee here on the Weekend Crunch.
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12: ABC News, I'm Dave Packer. The Trump administration ramping up pressure on Cuba.
13: Sources tell ABC News that the U.S. could announce a criminal indictment against former Cuban President Raul Castro as early as next week. Now, this is being investigated by the Southern District of Florida, and it stems around the 1996 shoot down of planes that were operated by the humanitarian group Brothers of the Rescue.
14: ABC's Alex Perchet. President Trump posting that American and Nigerian forces executed a mission to eliminate ISIS leader Abu Bilal al-Manuki. The president writing that the terror group's global operation is now, in his words, greatly diminished. In New York, Long Island Railroad workers on strike as of just after midnight this morning. Issues include health benefits and pay. Just days after reversal of his double murder conviction, South Carolina prosecutors say Alec Murdoch could now face the death penalty in a new murder trial. This is ABC News.
15: From the LI News Radio Weather Center, for tonight, showers likely with patchy fog and a low of 52 degrees. Tomorrow, areas of fog, then mostly sunny skies with a high of 75. Tomorrow night, a 30% chance of showers and a low of 49. On Monday, showers likely with a high of 65. Monday night, partly cloudy with a low of 46. From the LI News Weather Center, I'm J.D. Allison.
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